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0: And we're presented by Progressive Insurance. So I'm watching the Golden Knights and I'm watching the Mammoth, right?
1: Mm-hmm.
0: And the Golden Knights are about to eliminate the Mammoth. They just got scored another goal, power play goal. They're up 4-1 right now. There's 7:51 left to go in this one. Golden Knights lead the series 3-2. So the Mammoth are about to be done. They're in Utah, Gabe. The funniest thing is the camera pans the crowd, and a couple of Utah fans kind of do the MJ shoulder shrug, like, well, you know, kind of is what it is. Took that L. There's one dude, and I can't tell you how many fantastic beverages he must have had, but he is in a Utah Mammoth jersey, and he is celebrating like they are whooping the Golden Knights. Like, he was celebrating. He's like, yeah, yeah. He's fist pumping and everything. And I'm looking thinking, hey, dude, scoreboard.
1: Did you not realize that didn't work out for you?
0: That's in golf where you want to have the lower score. I'm trying to tell you, man. Oh. My man must have had a little bit too much of whatever he's sipping on, because he was delusional on whatever he was doing right then and there. So, yeah, the Golden Knights are up 4-1. I love, the Stanley Cup playoffs, because they're so fun and exciting and entertaining. And, of course, I'm a little biased here when it comes to the Vegas Golden Knights being here in Las Vegas. But let's get to it, man. Let's go ahead and show love to the ones that deserve it, like this.
2: All the way up on game night.
3: Nothing can stop me. I'm all the way up.
0: You know we got to start out in the NBA, right? Got to show some love to the NBA. How about the Raptors? How about Cleveland? How about RJ Barrett?
4: Scotty on the drive into the lane. Kick to Barrett. Deep three. No good. Yes, it is. Yes, it is. With 1.2 to go. Barrett's shot hit. It went straight up in the air. Of Kawhi Leonard, and it came down through the chin. It looked like it was off, and it went straight up and came straight down.
3: Nothing can stop me. I'm all the way up.
1: Sportsnet 590, the Fan, RJ Barrett, first player in the play-by-play era, which is the 97-98 season, by the way, with a game-winning field goal in the final 2 seconds of overtime to avoid elimination. And again, it's a shot that everybody thought had missed,
0: yeah,
1: until it went through. And you heard it on the play-by-play there from Sportsnet 590, the Fan. Their play-by-play guy thought, season's over. He missed the shot. Actually, no, it went through. Unbelievable.
0: Gabe, and when he took the shot, I said, why in the world did you shoot a three?
1: Mm-hmm.
0: You know, because he didn't need to. I was like,
1: well, they were down one.
0: Yeah, I was like, just take it to the rack. And he shot a three, and I was like, well, you know, just like, and then all I could tweet out was, how? No way, how? And yeah, that was incredible. And the Raptors win the game, right? 112-110, and they will force game 7 coming up on Sunday. Again, showing love to the ones that deserve it here on game night on ESPN Radio and the all-new ESPN app. Turn our attention to Major League Baseball, the Phillies, the Marlins, the top of the 7th, this happened.
5: 2-2, here's the pitch. Swung on, hit high in the air, right field, it's deep. Casey back, looking up at the wall, and it's gone! Into the Phillies bullpen, a towering three-run home run for Bryson Stott, his first long ball of the year.
3: Nothing can stop me, I'm all the way up.
1: Sports Radio 94 WIP on the call. That gave the Phillies a 6-1 lead. They held on for a 6-5 win. It's their fourth straight win for the Phillies, tying a season high. So they're starting to right the ship a little bit and playing some better baseball after moving on from their manager.
0: Everything's going well in Philadelphia now, huh? Right? The 76ers are figuring things out. The Phillies are figuring things out. The Eagles... well, you know, the Eagles are still doing what the Eagles
1: they
0: do.
1: They exist.
0: They're always angry, but they're still really good. They got Mekhi Lemon, so all is good in Philadelphia. And guess what? They'll still be angry. Still ain't going to be smiling, man. The city of brotherly love has no love. That's why we show the love here on game night on ESPN Radio and the ESPN app. How about the Braves and the Rockies? Michael Harris II.
6: 1-2 pitch.
4: Swung on and drilled high in the air. Deep right field. Back to the wall. And that is out of here. The kid does it again. Michael Harris opens fire. And the Braves take the lead of the ninth.
3: Nothing can stop me. I'm all the way up.
1: They'll go on to win the game. 6-8 in the fan on the call. 8-6, the victory for the Braves. They now have 11 comeback wins this year at Q. That ties the Dodgers for most in the season. Diamondbacks have 13. It's their third comeback of 6-plus runs since the start of the season. Clearly the most by any team in that span, because that's a lot of runs to come back from once, twice, now three times already this season for the Braves.
0: Yeah, I mean, look, that's a skill set. That's a skill set. Mm-hmm. You know, once or twice, okay, things could happen, right? It's a wild game. It just shakes out that way. But when that happens multiple times like that, yeah, that's a skill set. The Braves have it. It's not a good way to live. You know, our guy Emmett Golden always says, get down how you live. That's what the Braves are doing. They're getting down how they live. And it's a dangerous way, but they're finding ways to get it done. They get it done 8-6 over the Colorado Rockies. How about the Red Sox and the Astros?

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1: There you go. Again, it's game night here on ESPN Radio, the ESPN app, showing love to the ones that deserve it. I mentioned the Stanley Cup playoffs. How about the Sabres and the Bruins game 6 action?
2: The clock running down. Erasmus Dahlin, the Sabres captain, has the puck on his stick, and the Boston Bruins are going to retreat. And if you want to watch second round playoff action, you drive to Lindy Ruffalo, as the Buffalo Sabres have beaten the Boston Bruins 4-1. We thank you, Boston, for your hospitality, but we have somewhere to be, and that's round 2.
3: Nothing can stop me. I'm all the way up.
4: WRG 550 with the call. 4-1 Sabres win. 18-year playoff drought. That's how long it's been since the Sabres Q had won a playoff series. They wow. snapped that tonight. Feel great for the fans out there in Buffalo.
1: Absolutely. And so, of course, who are they going to play next? They've got the Lightning and the Canadiens. One of those two. Well, how did this game 6 go?
5: Hagel makes it go games. In front of Savas. Shoots him in. Score! Score! Score! Gage Gonzalez! Gage Gonzalez! Gage Gonzalez! Wins game 6! Game 7 Sunday! The Lightning win it! 1-0 in overtime! They play on! They finally got to a loose puck in front! Finally!
3: Nothing can stop me. I'm all the way up.
4: 102.5 Bone with the call. Hey, hey, look. If the two best words in all the sports are game 7, I want to add a couple more. Game 7 Stanley Cup playoffs. Bring it on, man. That's going to be a lot of fun on Sunday between the Lightning and Canadiens.
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0: Coming up on SportsCenter All Night. The Lakers look to close out the Rockets in Houston.
4: Here come the Lakers quickly into the front court. LeBron dribbling, got it to Kennard. Now to Rui for three. Good again.
0: We have a huge game six in Orlando between the Pistons and Magic.
5: 1-on-2. Cunningham waits at the rim, then goes up to score after watching Suggs leave the paint.
0: Donovan Mitchell and the Cavs look to get to round two of the playoffs for the third year in a row.
6: Hart, left corner, Mitchell. Three ball. Bullseye!
0: Plus, we got three game sixes in the Stanley Cup playoffs.
7: Buffalo not sending too many in. Now three. Here's a chance. The front scores!
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8: 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Well, between the NBA and NHL, we have six game sixes. How many of them will deliver us a game seven? Let's get to it. Beginning in the NBA, after taking a resounding 3-0 lead in their round one series, the Rockets were trying to force a game seven. Game six in Houston at the Toyota Center. No Kevin Durant with the ankle injury, and boy, did the Rockets need him. Or somebody, or anybody. Lakers used a 27-3 run in the first half to take an 18-point lead at halftime, and the lead was still large in the fourth.
4: Here come the Lakers quickly into the front court. LeBron dribbling, got it to Kennard. Now to Rui for three. Good again. Hachimura with a game. He's up to 19 points, 7 of 11 from the field, and 5 of 6 from three.
8: The call in 710 ESPN LA, Rui would finish with 21 points and another impressive night for LeBron.
4: Reeves moving right to LeBron, back to Reeves, cross court to Kennard, now to LeBron. LeBron flying down the middle, laying up and in. LeBron's been brilliant. 26 points, 5 rebounds, and 6 assists.
8: As LeBron continues to stave off Father Time, he finished with 28.7 boards, 8 assists, and a trip to the next round.
4: And the Lakers are going to win by 20. 98-78. Game over. Series over. And the Lakers advance to round two to take on the Oklahoma City Thunder.
8: Lakers advance to the second round for the first time since 2023 when a loss to Denver in the West Finals, despite not having Luka Doncic for this entire series. Let's hear from Lakers head coach J.J. Redick on what he can say about when he has LeBron tonight.
9: Well, when the coaches came back, when you know we get an all-in call after the game, and when we all went in there, I don't know why, but the lights were off, and literally every single guy was going, I mean, it speaks to his greatness. He's to me, he's had the greatest career of any NBA player. You can argue all you want, and I really don't care to postulate on who's the greatest of all time, but he's one of, if not the greatest of all time. And for him to do it again and answer the bell again, it's baffling in some ways. The leadership aspect that I talked about, he just has this ability to set the tone for the entire group, and he did that again tonight, and our guys responded, and I'm really happy for him.
8: So what's the award or reward? It will be a face-off against the Oklahoma City Thunder next, the reigning champs. Here's Redick on facing off against the Thunder.
9: you can have doubts, but when you, again, it's like, to me, it's, that's the NBA season. The NBA season is about the aggregate. And if you look over the course of the year, you know, we lose two games in a row, we lose three games in a row, the guys respond, and it just kept adding up. And we get done with the regular season, and or we get close to being done with the regular season, we have Luka and AR's injury. I had no doubt in my mind that we could get the group back and build the belief and confidence and be able to execute and give ourselves an opportunity to win a playoff series and then go take on, you know, the world champions and be competitive in that too.
10: So there it is. The Rockets are done. The Lakers are moving on. The number 4-seeded Los Angeles Lakers will move on to face off against the top-seeded Oklahoma City Thunder. Game 1, Tuesday night in Oklahoma City. How about some more NBA playoff action? Let's go to Orlando now. Game 6, Magic hosting the Pistons. The Magic lead that series 3-2. Orlando held a 60-38 lead heading into halftime, but by the fourth quarter, that lead was gone.
11: Detroit continues to inch back into this one. Tremendous second half, and then we'll both ends of the floor.
12: 21 now for Cunningham. He deflects the pass up top to the other end. 1-on-2. Cunningham waits at the rim, then goes up to score after watching Suggs leave the paint. 72-72, all the way back from down 24.
10: That game heard right here on ESPN Radio. Cunningham led all scores with 32, and from there, the Pistons were on the move.
12: Cunningham now off the pass, drives to his right, above the three-point line. He showed two, finds Harris, slashing across the lane, quick feed to Thompson, chest pass back to Robinson. Steps right for an up-top three. Boom, got it. Duncan Robinson makes it a 13-point lead for Detroit. Timeout Orlando with 3:08 to go. It's 88-75.
10: And the Orlando Magic became the first team since the 96-97 season, when play-by-play began getting tracked digitally, to lose at home after leading by at least 24 points with a chance to win a series.
12: Suggs won't even touch it. They'll let the clock run, and that's it. From down 24, 22 at the half, it's the Detroit Pistons roaring back to win 93-79. They stay alive, and Game 7 will be on Sunday in their building at 3:30 Eastern time.
10: You could probably hear some boos there. The Magic at one point missed 23 consecutive shots from the field. The Pistons took advantage to force a Game 7. Pistons forward Tobias Harris spoke to our crew after the game on ESPN Radio.
12: Handshake. Well done.
13: Yes,
12: congratulations,
13: sir.
12: You guys were down 24. Take me through the comeback here in the second half.
13: That locker room at halftime, we just said to each other, man, there's no other group that could get this done in our fashion. And, you know, we just sat back and we just said, really, but every single guy in that locker room, we have to believe. We have to believe we're going to get it done. We came out there on a mission, and we just kept chopping. We knew. It's do or die. So we knew what our mentality was. We stayed positive through the little bits of runs in the third quarter. We was able to find our flow and just go with it, man. It's a special group because, man, I said it in the locker room, man, our spirit is what made us win a whole lot of games this year. Our spirit and belief in one another. And I just said, we got to have this belief that we're going to win this game. And everybody contributed to that effort tonight. And that was just a huge, huge win for us. Take it back home for Game 7, baby.
11: Tobias, there was a moment that the average viewer may not recognize, but on the technical free throw, Kay Cunningham comes to you, he pats you on the chest to go knock it down. You told him no, you go shoot it.
13: Yeah.
11: That belief that you just gave him right there. Now, we talk about a number one pick, one of the best players in the league.
13: Yeah.
11: But by you doing that, that started something with you guys in the second half. What is that about?
13: Right. You know, it's funny, right there in that moment, I said, if we're going to win the game, he's need to see that basketball go through the basket. And I knew, like, right at that line, at the free throw line, I'm like, you take this look, because I knew he needed to see one go in. And I just felt from then on his energy was pushing us. You know, his energy and belief, no matter what we were shooting from the field before then, he was gone. He was gone. And I'm like, yo, take it. Let's go. Let's roll with it. I mean, that's the type of team we are. And just respecting each other's energy and knowing we need one another. And we know how important he is for our group, the plays he was making. I always tell people, like, the thing about Cade is he's a gamer. He's a winner. And he has that it factor of wanting to go get it done. And you saw that tonight. And I just love being on this journey with him and all these guys.
12: 88 games in, okay?
13: Yeah.
12: Where does this rank?
13: Man, this is a big one, man. I just think from the resilience of the group, and I just think from the mental toughness of our team and our composure out there. I mean, it speaks volumes on who our coach is and what he's instilled in us all season long. Just resilience. Like we talk about grit, and that was, full course of it right there.
10: All right, so that was Sean Kelly and Corey Alexander. Our ESPN radio crew had the call of that game. One of the stats that will stick out the most, yes, the Pistons won the game. The Magic shot just 4 for 37 in the second half. Magic forward Paolo Banchero on how they come back from this.
14: Just keep everybody together. Series ain't over. You know, they've clawed their way to tie it up 3-3. You know, we won a game there to start the series. And we just got to go do it again. So can't hang our heads. Got to go to sleep and wake up and get on the plane with a clear mind and do whatever we got to do to get the win.
10: Can they get over it? We'll find out Sunday for Game 7 back in Detroit. Another Game 6, this one in Toronto. Cavaliers trying to end the Raptors season. And Toronto trying to give us another Game 7. Less than 15 seconds to play. What a game this was. Cavs trailing 104-102 with the ball.
6: Screws, lob right side to Mobley. Mobley on the move, into the paint. Evan drives, scores! Evan with 11.6 to go. Took it right to the rim. And Evan Mobley ties the game at 104 with 11.6 to go.
10: The call on WTAM, Mobley had 26 and 14, 14 boards that is. We go to overtime now. Here comes Toronto, less than 10 seconds to play, Cavs up by a single point.
5: Scotty on the drive, into the lane, kick to Barrett, deep three, no good. Yes it is, with 1.2 to go, Barrett's shot hit, it went straight up in the air. The ghost of Kawhi Leonard, and it came down through the chin. It looked like it was off, and it went straight up and came straight down.
10: The call on Sportsnet 590, the Fan, will call that a shooter's touch. The Cavs will get a chance to win it with just over a second remaining.
5: Hart trying to get it in to Mobley. Catch and shoot for the win. No good. We go to Game 7.
13: See you in 7.
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5: In the words of the Boston Celtics fans from years ago, see you Sunday. 112-110. Toronto wins Game 6. And we've got the two best words in sports for you on Sunday. Game 7.
10: Yeah, what a day it's going to be on Sunday. We'll have two NBA playoff games that have gone to a Game 7. Scotty Barnes, 25 points, 14 assists for the Raptors. But the hero, RJ Barrett, spoke with Prime Video after the game.
15: RJ, I know you dreamed of moments like this. So to have the bucket to decide a victory and force a Game 7, just what was going through your head with that long bounce?
16: Man, glory be to God, man. You know, I didn't make anything in the fourth quarter, overtime. I was playing bad, but my teammates trusted me, man. I told Scott right before the shot, I said, if you got nothing, I got you. And, you know, he found me, and thank God I was able to make that shot.
15: You took a moment to acknowledge the crowd here after you guys got this W. What did it mean to do it in this environment with the team you grew up loving?
16: I said it earlier, we're going to do it for Toronto every night. So it meant a lot, man, it's huge. Now we got to go get Game 7.
10: All right, so let's hear from the other side, the other locker room, the Cavaliers, who lose this one and have to go back to Cleveland for a Game 7. Here's their head coach, Kenny Atkinson, his thoughts on RJ Barrett's game-winning shot.
17: I mean, you just, I don't know, sometimes the basketball gods aren't with you, you know, but it was immediate, like, all right, we did a lot of great things, you know, made a heck of a comeback, showed a lot of resiliency, and then was like, okay, let's go get Game 7. That just kind of switches real quick.
10: Let's hear from Cavs guard Donovan Mitchell on his feeling after this game.
18: Protect home court. Doesn't matter if we lost by 30, 2, protect home court. That's all you can do.
10: All right, so that was his reaction facing off or looking directly at the Game 7 upcoming. Let's go back to the Raptors. This was such an incredible win for them. Head coach Darko Rajkovic on how cool it was to see RJ hit that shot.
19: Huge moment. Call me crazy, call me psychic, but I saw this one coming tonight. And I was talking to assistant coaches before the game, and I was planning ATO plays for the end of the game to get RJ in those situations. And it's surreal, you know, that he made a shot. The way that shot went down, you know, it's awesome. Really happy for RJ, and really happy that he brought this win to Toronto.
10: More from Mayankovic on Scotty Barnes' performance tonight.
19: Scotty is going to do whatever it takes to win, you know, and he's such a selfless guy in a sense that he's going to do whatever it takes. He's going to take the hardest challenge on defensive end to guard, to rebound, to push the ball in transition, and all he wants to do is to win, and he trusts his teammates. That play there really showed when he kicked out the ball back to RJ, and that shows how much he trusted his teammates and what kind of leader he is.
10: Speaking of selfless, here's Scotty Barnes. Scotty Barnes on what went into that decision to pass the ball to Barrett.
20: Really, I was trying to score. They did a good job of stopping me. They brought help. Just trust my teammate. He already told me coming down the court before we passed the ball, and he was like, I got you. Just trust me. Trusted him. Seen it bounce up like 2 times. Like, please. Went in, made a shot. Had to get a stop on the other end.
10: Game 7 is in Cleveland on Sunday. The home team has won all 6 games so far in that series. The Sports Center All Night, Judson Richards along with you on ESPN Radio. We go from the hardwood to the ice now, and sticking in the NBA, or check that, the NHL playoffs in the East, round 1. Tampa Bay Lightning and the Montreal Canadiens. Montreal leads that series 3-2. We go to the Bell Center in Canada, scoreless all the way into overtime until we weren't.
21: Hagel, right circle, James, in front of Savas, shoots him in, score! Score! Score! Gage Gonsalves! Wins game 6! Game 7 Sunday! The Lightning win it! 1-0 in overtime! They play on! They finally got to a loose puck in front! Finally!
10: They call on 102.5 The Bone. So game 7 Sunday in Tampa. The Lightning are trying to avoid a 4th consecutive first round exit, while the Canadians are chasing their first series victory in 5 years. Staying in the East, Boston Bruins hosting the Buffalo Sabres. Buffalo leading this series 3-2 to the TD Garden. We go 3rd period. Sabres adding to their 2-goal lead.
22: Bruins win the draw. Lindholm plays it back to the point. That's a turnover and a race for the loose puck. Buffalo not sending too many in. Now 3. Here's a chance. The front scores! Big hit in the corner. Doan is on the ice picking himself up after Zach Benson finishes the play.
10: They call on WGR 550, and the close to 20-year drought for Buffalo is over.
22: The clock running down. Erasmus Dahlin, the Sabres captain, has the puck on his stick, and the Boston Bruins are going to retreat. And if you want to watch second round playoff action, you drive to Lindy Ruffalo, as the Buffalo Sabres have beaten the Boston Bruins 4-1. We thank you, Boston, for your hospitality, but we have somewhere to be, and that's round 2.
10: Buffalo is heading to the round two for the first time since 2007. Buffalo will play the winner of the Montreal-Tampa Bay series in the second round. Coming up next, we'll get to Major League Baseball. One more NHL playoff game to get to as well. That's next. This is SportsCenter All Night on ESPN Radio.
0: Tomorrow on ESPN Radio, it's a National League showdown at Wrigley. The Chicago Cubs have been bowling at home this season. And this weekend, Corbin Carroll and the Arizona Diamondbacks come to town. 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
3: I thought it was a really good weekend for the Las Vegas Raiders. 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
1: 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Back to the NHL playoffs we go before we get to baseball. Round one in the West, Vegas Golden Knights in Utah taking on the Mammoth Knights, leading that series 3-2. We'll go to the third period, Vegas with a two-goal lead.
2: Dowd wins the draw. Korzak pulls, slides it left, blows on. Wrist shot, knocked down, rebound, score! Sissons! Colton Sissons, second goal of the series. A rebound just right of the slot. The righty puts it home, and the Knights have a two-goal lead again.
1: The call on Fox Sports 98.9, Mitch Marner, two goals and assists, and the Golden Knights beat the Mammoth Utah in the 5-1, the final in Game 6. That's the Utah Mammoth. They lose 5-1 in Game 6 to wrap up the first round series as the Knights advance. The Sports Center All Night on ESPN Radio. Let's go to the Diamond now. We'll begin in Washington. Brewers and the Nationals. Milwaukee ace Jacob Mizorowski was working on a no-hitter into the sixth inning.
3: The trainers and William Contreras are coming out to check on Jacob Mizorowski. That fastball was at 99. Mizorowski talking to Brad Epstein. And they are going for a walk over to the mound. Pat Murphy's on his way out there. Chris Hook is on his way out there. And Jacob Mizorowski, just reading his lips, he is concerned.
1: That's the call on WTMJ. Brewers do win the game 6-1. Let's hear from Mizorowski after the game.
4: Yeah, just hamstring cramp. Didn't want to push through it, you know. Thought better to, you know, turn it over to the bullpen and let Ash handle it. So, felt, you know, as good as I can.
5: How quickly did it, like, come up on you? Just right away?
4: Probably about the, like, last warm-up pitch, and then that whole first batter I had it. So, it was there. It didn't really get terrible until that first pitch to Wood, and then it really grabbed. So, you know, one of those things.
1: That's about the best news the Brewers could get, as Mizorowski called it a hamstring cramp. All right, Orioles and the Yankees now in the Bronx. We go close ball game 2-1 until this Yankee swing.
6: Driven deep to right field. See ya! A bullet into the right center field seats. It's a 3-1 home run for Rice, who just keeps doing it. And the Yankees lead now 5-1.
1: Heard on the Yes Network, the Yankees pushed upon that lead as well. Final, they beat the Orioles 7-2. Dodgers and the Cardinals in St. Louis. Now the Cards have won 4 in a row. The Dodgers, losers of 2 straight. St. Louis jumped on the Dodgers in the first inning.
7: Here comes to the Cardinal third baseman, who hits it deep to right field, and he just hit it out of here. It's a goner. A 2-run homer for Gorman. 3-0 Cardinals in the first. Home run number 5 for Gorman. 21 RBIs for him.
1: The call on the Cardinals radio network. Cardinals have won 5 in a row. They beat the Dodgers with a final of 7-2. Plenty of turmoil in Boston, as we know. Chad Tracy, the interim manager, Red Sox hosting the Astros. Carlos Correa breaks a scoreless tie in the third.
8: Here's the 1-1. This one's hit high in the air to left. Back Duran onto the warning track. And that one is gone. Into the seats above the green monster. And Correa puts the Astros on the board with his third home run of the season.
1: They call on KBME 790 AM, but the Sox deficit didn't last more than a half inning.
9: The 0-1. Swinging a fly ball deep towards right. Cam Smith back, chasing at the wall. It's gone! Leg kick got the job done. 3-run shot for Jaron Duran, for a man, for an offense, for a team that needed it.
8: Huge.
9: 3-1.
1: WEEI 93.7 FM had the call. Boston beats the Astros with a final of 3-1 there. One score to tell you about in Detroit. Danny Jansen homered and Josh Young drove in 2 runs as the Texas Rangers took down the Tigers 5-4 on a rainy night. Well, coming up next, how about a thrilling ending to send us to a Game 7? The details next. 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
0: 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The Detroit Detroit Tigers and the Texas Rangers, both fighting for the top of their divisions. 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
1: 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Judson Richards back here with you. We will preview Game 7 between the Celtics and the 76ers coming up here shortly. But first, here's what's at the top of our mind.
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1: In the NHL, Sabres advance to the second round for the first time since 2007 after taking out the Bruins. The Lightning force a Game 7, beating the Canadiens in overtime. Golden Knights take down the Mammoth to advance there. And two Game 7s to tell you about in the NBA, but one first-round series ended tonight in Houston.
2: Game 6 belongs to the Lakers. The series belongs to the Lakers. Final score, Los Angeles 98, Houston 78. The Lakers advance to the Western Conference semifinals.
1: That was the call on Sports Talk 790 AM. The Rockets were never really in this one. The Lakers played great defense. No Kevin Durant for the Houston Rockets. And the Lakers have the dubious honor of now moving on as the 4 seed to take on the 1 seed against the Thunder, which still face them Tuesday night. Let's hear from Lakers head basketball coach J.J. Redick how grateful he is to be representing the Lakers.
3: Yeah, I think gratitude. I mean, that's the biggest thing. I mean, you know, that's been my word for the entire season. Part of my, you know, existence in life is gratitude. I'm so grateful to represent the Lakers. I'm so grateful for our players. I'm so grateful for my staff. And it's such a, doing this, I mean, it's such a collective effort. And I wish people understood how many people put their heart and soul into something just to, you know, try to go win a basketball game. It's awesome. So I'm just gratitude for me.
1: And a big night for LeBron James as he continues to push back on Father Time. 28 points, 7 rebounds, 8 assists. Let's hear from Rockets head coach now on the losing side, Ime Udoka.
4: Yeah, I mean, everybody's disappointed, no doubt. Not what we expected, you know, coming into the game tonight or the series in general. You know, we all thought we'd be taking it back for Game 7. But to your point, you know, tough night for a lot of guys. You know, shoot 35%, only score 78. You're obviously not going to win, even if you defend the way we did, which is giving them 98 and them shooting only 40% on any average night. Obviously, that's a comfortable win. But to feel like that really hurt us in the 3 games outside of Game 3. You know, shooting, I think, 36% first game, 40.5% game two, and then 35% tonight. So those are hard to overcome, and it's tough when a lot of guys are struggling like that. And we need somebody to step up there and one or two guys to kind of stem the tide.
1: So Lakers-Rockets series is over as Los Angeles advances, but the two other games being played on a Friday night, well, those series will continue. In Orlando, Pistons and the Magic in Game 6, Orlando passed up on a major opportunity to close out that series.
5: Suggs won't even touch it. They'll let the clock run, and that's it. From down 24, 22 at the half, it's the Detroit Pistons roaring back to win 93-79. They stay alive, and Game 7 will be on Sunday in their building at 3:30 Eastern time.
1: This was a game you heard right here on ESPN Radio. At one point, the Magic missed 23 consecutive shots from the field. Detroit went on a 35-5 run, and we are heading back to Detroit for a Game 7. Again, 93-79, the final. Pistons head coach J.B. Bickerstaff on that 24-point comeback.
6: A testament to the character of this group. You know, what this group has been for the entire season. You know, the consistency, the commitment to something greater than themselves, the willingness to do it together, you know, the want to not disappoint each other. We just have amazing spirit and never quit. And this is a testament to what we've built and how these guys have responded.
1: On the losing side, here's Magic forward Paolo Banchero on how they allowed such a comeback.
7: I think they just turned up their defensive pressure. And I think, you know, we just got caught on our heels. And then, you know, the game pressure builds. And they went on a pretty big run there. And we didn't score.
1: As mentioned, this was a game you heard right here on ESPN Radio. Let's send it back to Orlando for our crew who had the call. Here's Sean Kelly and Corey Alexander.
5: Thank you, Judson. Well, Corey, I've seen a lot of games in my NBA career. You've seen even more. This one will stand out for me just because of the nature of the comeback here in an elimination game for the Detroit Pistons. Down 24 at one point, 22 at the half. They come back to win and force a game seven by a final count of 93-79.
8: It's cliche, but we know that basketball is a game of runs. We knew the Pistons would make a run in this second half. The question was, how would the Magic respond? And the Magic did not respond well at all, surrendering a 22-point halftime lead, giving up an opportunity to be able to close out this series on their home floor in front of their home fans. And now they have to take on the unenviable task of going to Detroit in that atmosphere to win a series and move on to the second round.
5: Orlando, 11 points in the third, only 8 in the fourth. At one stretch, 20 straight missed field goal attempts. Meanwhile, Detroit not only defended at one end, hit the gas in the second half offensively.
8: Confidence is a crazy thing in this game. Even with the best athletes in the world, confidence matters so much. And we watched Orlando lose confidence out of in Detroit from the start. In the third quarter, hit the gas pedal. They got off to a 7-2 run to start off the third quarter and never looked back from there. Their leadership, Kay Cunningham, Tobias Harris, Jalen Duren, and Paul Reed coming off the bench was spectacular. These guys now have playoff experience, and they showed it here today.
5: Cunningham ended up with 32 points, 10 rebounds for a double-double, 9 on the defensive glass. And Cade Cunningham with those 32 points, of course, 19 of those coming in the fourth quarter. On the other side of it, Orlando sees 17 each from Bancaro and Bane, but for Paulo Bancaro, who had 45 in game 5, he ended up going 4 of 20 from the field, 0 of 9 from three-point range.
8: Well, it was a struggle shooting for everyone. It seemed to be for Orlando in this game. Desmond Bane, 7 of 18. Not much better for his 17 points, but Paolo Banchero, for all that he did in the first half, I think he was unbelievable defensively, had a great floor game, but the Pistons were able just to find a way to slow him down in the second half, and he could not get anyone else to step up and make a shot to help take the pressure off.
5: Two favorite words, right? Game 7.
8: That's
5: Sunday.
8: It. Yes.
5: We'll have it here for you on ESPN Radio, of course, but a stunner here in Game 6 as the Magic fall to the Pistons 93-79. Orlando is eluded a playoff series win again. They haven't won one since 2010. You still have a chance come Sunday, and Detroit, the number one seed, still can move on to that second round as well. For Corey Alexander, I'm Sean Kelly, right here on your home for the NBA Finals, ESPN Radio and the ESPN app. Now let's go back to Judson Richards in the studio.
1: All right, Sean, Corey, thank you. Well done. How about the Cavaliers and the Raptors now in Toronto? Could the Raptors face a game 7? In overtime we go. Cavs up with 10 seconds to play.
9: Scotty on the drive into the lane. Kick to Barrett. Deep three. No good. Yes, it is! Yes, it is! With 1.2 to go. Shot hit. It went straight up in the air. The ghost of Kawhi Leonard. And it came down through the chin. It looked like it was off. And it went straight up and came straight down. Harden trying to get it in to Mobley. Catch and shoot for the win. No good. We go to game 7.
10: See you in 7.
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9: In the words of the Boston Celtics fans from years ago, see you Sunday. 112-110. Toronto wins game 6. And we've got the two best words in sports for you on Sunday. Game 7.
1: That's what it sounded like on Sportsnet 590. The Fan, this series is going back to Cleveland and going there for a game 7. Let's hear from Raptors forward R.J. Barrett. Asks, how many times did he dream of making a shot like that?
11: Still dream about it. And, you know, just want to say one, you know, Scotty for making the pass. You know what I mean? I said it before. We talked about it, you know, right before the play happened. But, you know, just him having that trust in me to make that pass at that moment was huge. And then, you know, glory be to God, I didn't make nothing the whole fourth quarter, whole overtime. So, you know, for that shot to drop, yeah.
1: Here's R.J. Barrett on that Game 7 mentality.
11: I mean, kind of forget everything that's happened so far. Got one game to decide it all. I think this group has been tough and resilient, and we've fought through the toughest of tasks all year long. So going to Cleveland, game 7 is going to be a tough task, but, you know, that's what we're built for.
1: As for the losing locker room, Cavaliers head coach Kenny Atkinson, what did he and his team struggle with not to be able to close out that game?
12: Oh man, I thought we did a lot of good things, Sam. I thought we rebounded like we asked them to rebound. We got some really good looks. You know, sometimes it's make or miss. But I like a lot of things we did. Listen, this is why you fight so hard to get home court advantage, right? We knew this wasn't going to be easy. This is the playoffs. This is what it's about. And we got to recover and get ready for Sunday's game.
1: Here's Cavaliers guard Donovan Mitchell. What went through his mind when that shot went down by RJ Barrett?
13: Damn, but there's nothing to be deflated about. Just gotta protect home court. Now, if this was game 7 that happened, then, you know, a little different. But we had an opportunity. Didn't happen. We had to protect home court.
1: How about that? RJ Barrett, the game winner for a kid born in Ontario. Game 7 in Cleveland Sunday. The home team has won all 6 games so far in that series. So what about tonight? Sticking with the game 7 themes in Boston between the Celtics and the 76ers, who will face off in their own Game 7. The Celtics star Jason Tatum dealing with some calf discomfort. Here's ESPN NBA senior insider Shams Charania on Get Up with the latest.
14: It's positive right now. Everyone in Boston is downplaying anything with Jason Tatum, that this was even an injury. Joe Mazzulla denied that it was an injury at all.
15: Right.
14: Jason Tatum said after the game that it was just stiffness that he felt in his leg. I'm told Jason Tatum told some teammates after the game he's fine, he's good to go. So I think the expectation in Boston is game 7. Jason Tatum is all good.
1: Now, most thought that the Celtics would run away with this series. Host of First Take, Stephen A. Smith, weighs in.
16: The Sixers and the way they looked last night and the way they've looked over the last 2 games. I will say this, although I'm extremely confident in my New York Knicks, we prepped to beat Boston. We weren't prepped to face what we're seeing from these Sixers over the last 2 to 3 games. Maxey is shooting better than 50% from the field, averaging over 25 a game, okay? Paul George had 23 last night. And by the way, we're sitting there talking about the 4-year max deal that he got. Well, guess what? The Clippers are home. Paul George is still playing. And if Philadelphia win this series, then we got to take everything back about how suspect the move may have been to give him the 4 years, because Paul George is showing up when it counts on both ends of the floor. Jaylen Brown was a minus 24 last night. A minus 24. That can't happen for an MVP candidate. Mm. That cannot happen.
1: Now, ESPN NBA analyst Kendrick Perkins has a prediction that will not be popular in the greater Massachusetts area.
17: I believe that the Philadelphia 76ers are going to win this series. I believe that the Philadelphia 76ers are going to upset the Boston Celtics and advance to the semifinals to play the New York Knicks. Because what I'm seeing right now, and I understand Joe Mazzulla is stuck in his ways when it comes to his offensive system. He's going to continue to shoot a lot of threes. But it's the defensive side of the basketball that concerns me. One, they have no answer for Tyrese Maxey. He has been doing whatever he wants, has been the ultimate floor general. And all of a sudden, Joel Embiid comes back unexpectedly. No one expected

0: about something? Well, damn.
1: That was a good beat. More from Perkins. The Knicks decimated the Hawks in the final game of their round one series, 140-89, the final. New York sent a message.
2: They sent a huge message to the rest of the league and to my big dumb ass, too, for picking the Celtics to come out of these. And they said, hey, Big Perk, sit your big ass down and watch this show. Because what I witnessed, not just last night, but over the last three games, I witnessed the New York Knicks find their identity on both ends of the floor. Now, we talk about their offense. Mike Brown has done a hell of a job of adjusting his offense because now we're seeing a sprinkle of what he learned from Golden State. Mm-hmm. You know how Draymond Green was that point center, point forward? We're witnessing that from Carl Anthony Towns. In two of these three games, we watched him have a triple-double.
1: Now, 880 ESPN New York host and ESPN NBA analyst Alan Hahn on Get Up says the Knicks, well, they showed something.
3: What they did in this series was dominate despite the fact that it had to go six, and that's what frustrated them. And what we were talking about, the floor-to-ceiling thing with this team, you saw it in this series. You saw it in game two when they gave a game away. That's the floor sometimes with them. But the ceiling, the gap between floor and ceiling is so wide because you saw it obviously in game six. This offense, which is very reminiscent of what Mike Brown saw as an assistant in Golden State, which was a lot of Brunson off the ball, running off screens, even setting screens, and Towns as the point man, as the hub, sort of like what Draymond Green did. It's very interesting that they have put this in at this point of the season.
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10: Stephen A. Smith and I get along great. 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
4: 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On Saturday, May 9th, after the biggest weekend in WWE, what happens at WrestleMania doesn't stay there.
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1: 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But first, here is our top sound.
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2: How good is that? Are you not entertained?
0: Number five.
1: The Yankees won 7-2 against the O's thanks to a three-run shot by Ben Rice. The Yes Network had the call.
3: Hit it deep to right field. See ya. A bullet into the right center field seats. It's a three-run home run for Rice, who just keeps doing it. And the Yankees lead now 5-1.
0: Number four.
1: And the Sabres advance to the second round of the Stanley Cup playoffs. The call on 550 WGR.
4: The clock running down. Erasmus Dahlin, the Sabres captain, has the puck on his stick, and the Boston Bruins are going to retreat. And if you want to watch second round playoff action, you drive to Lindy Ruffalo, as the Buffalo Sabres have beaten the Boston Bruins 4-1. We thank you, Boston, for your hospitality, but we have somewhere to be, and that's round two.
0: Number three.
1: To the NBA, the Pistons had a great comeback to beat the Magic, and Cade Cunningham's three late put the Pistons up for good. You heard that one on ESPN Radio.
5: Cunningham with nine rebounds to go along with 27 points. Cunningham off the high middle screen. Drive and kick, pitch and catch. Cunningham for three left. Wang! Good, good, good. Cunningham with 30. Just his second three of the game, and it's an eight-point affair.
0: Number two.
1: And the Lightning forced a game seven thanks to a game-winning overtime goal. The call on 102.5 to Bone.
6: Hagel brings it to James. In front of Savas. Shoots him in. Score! Score!

0: And finally, the Raptors also forced a game seven thanks to a last-second three by R.J. Barrett. Sportsnet 590, the Fan had the call.
1: Scotty on the drive, into the lane, kick to Barrett. Deep three, no good. Yes, it is! Yes, it is! With 1.2 to go, Barrett's shot hit. It went straight up in the air. The ghost of Kawhi Leonard.
0: What a fun Friday night of forcing game sevens. I'm still a little bit concerned about the voice of the Tampa Bay Lightning from 102.5, the Bone there. We may have to check on him at some point because that was one hell of a call. But let's get back to Major League Baseball. As mentioned, Cubs and the Diamondbacks, 44 degrees on May 1st in Chicago, the friendly confines. Cubs newcomer Malik added to their lead in the fourth inning.
2: Gallen looks at second, works his motion and deals. Bregman swings, line drive to left. Barossa dives, it gets by him, and will roll all the way to the wall. Swanson scores. Bregman on his way to second, makes the turn, and he'll stop there.
0: The call on 104.3, the score. Great job by Zach Zabin. And that run certainly was needed because the Diamondbacks came all the way back, except the Cubs staved them off with a final of 6-5. NL Central matchup, Pirates hosting the Reds. Pittsburgh had lost five in a row, but the Buccos with a 3-0 lead in the fourth and adding to it.
3: Here's Brady Singer's 0-1. And a high fly ball to deep

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1: About in San Diego, a big win there for the White Sox as they beat the Padres in the final of 8-2. Mune Murakami hit his majors leading 13th home run of the season. 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
2: Coming up on SportsCenter All Night. The Lakers look to close out the Rockets in Houston.
19: Here come the Lakers quickly into the front court. LeBron dribbling, got it to Kennard. Now to Rui for three. Good again.
2: We have a huge game six in Orlando between the Pistons and Magic.
20: 1-on-2. Cunningham waits at the rim, then goes up to score after watching Suggs leave the paint.
2: Donovan Mitchell and the Cavs look to get to round two of the playoffs for the third year in a row.
19: Hart, left corner, Mitchell. Three ball. Bullseye!
2: Plus, we got three game sixes in the Stanley Cup playoffs.
19: Buffalo not sending too many in. Now three. Here's a chance. The front scores!
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1: 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Well, between the NBA and NHL, we have six game sixes. How many of them will deliver us a game seven? Let's get to it. Beginning in the NBA, after taking a resounding 3-0 lead in their round one series, the Rockets were trying to force a game seven. Game six in Houston at the Toyota Center. No Kevin Durant with the ankle injury, and boy, did the Rockets need him. Or somebody, or anybody. Lakers used a 27-3 run in the first half to take an 18-point lead at halftime, and the lead was still large in the fourth.
2: Here come the Lakers quickly into the front court. LeBron dribbling, got it to Kennard. Now to Rui for three. Good again. Hachimura with a game. He's up to 19 points, 7 of 11 from the field, and 5 of 6 from three.
1: The call in 710 ESPN LA, Rui would finish with 21 points and another impressive night for LeBron.
2: Reeves moving right. To LeBron, back to Reeves, cross court to Kennard, now to LeBron. LeBron flying down the middle, lay it up and in. LeBron's been brilliant. 26 points, 5 rebounds, and 6 assists.
1: As LeBron continues to stave off Father Time, he finished with 28.7 boards, 8 assists, and a trip to the next round.
2: And the Lakers are going to win by 20, 98-78. Game over. Series over. And the Lakers advance to round two to take on the Oklahoma City Thunder.
1: Lakers advance to the second round for the first time since 2023 when a loss to Denver in the West Finals, despite not having Luka Doncic for this entire series. Let's hear from Lakers head coach J.J. Redick on what he can say about when he has LeBron tonight.
3: Well, when the coaches came back, when, you know, we get an all-in call after the game, and when we all went in there, I don't know why, but the lights were off, and literally every single guy was going, I mean, it speaks to his greatness. He's to me, he's had the greatest career of any NBA player. You can argue all you want, and I really don't care to postulate on who's the greatest of all time, but he's one of, if not the greatest of all time. And for him to do it again and answer the bell again, it's really baffling in some ways. The leadership aspect that I talked about, he just has this ability to set the tone for the entire group, and he did that again tonight, and our guys responded, and I'm really happy for him.
1: So what's the award or reward? It will be a face-off against the Oklahoma City Thunder next, the reigning champs. Here's Redick on facing off against the Thunder.
3: You can have doubts, but when you, again, it's like, to me, that's the NBA season. The NBA season is about the aggregate. And if you look over the course of the year, you know, we lose 2 games in a row, we lose 3 games in a row, the guys respond. And it just kept adding up. And we get done with the regular season, or we get close to being done with the regular season. We have Luka and AR's injury. I had no doubt in my mind that we could get the group back and build the belief and confidence and be able to execute and give ourselves an opportunity to win a playoff series and then go take on, you know, the world champions. And be competitive in that too.
1: So there it is. The Rockets are done. The Lakers are moving on. The number 4 seeded Los Angeles Lakers will move on to face off against the top seeded Oklahoma City Thunder. Game 1 Tuesday night in Oklahoma City. How about some more NBA playoff action? Let's go to Orlando now. Game 6, Magic hosting the Pistons. The Magic lead that series 3-2. Orlando held a 60-38 lead heading into halftime, but by the fourth quarter, that lead was gone.
4: Detroit continues to inch back into this one. Tremendous second half from them on both ends of the floor.
5: 21 now for Cunningham. He deflects the pass up top to the other end. 1-on-2. Cunningham waits at the rim, then goes up to score after watching Suggs leave the paint. 72-72, all the way back from down 24.
1: That game heard right here on ESPN Radio. Cunningham led all scores with 32, and from there, the Pistons were on the move.
4: Cunningham now off the pass, driving to his right, above the three-point line. He showed 2, finds Harris, slashing across the lane, quick feed to Thompson, chest pass back to Robinson. Steps right for an up-top 3, boom, got it! Duncan Robinson makes it a 13-point lead. Detroit. Timeout Orlando with 3:08 to go. It's 88-75.
2: And the Orlando Magic became the first team since the 96-97 season, when play-by-play began getting tracked digitally, to lose at home after leading by at least 24 points with a chance to win a series.
4: Suggs won't even touch it. They'll let the clock run. And that's it. From down 24-22 at the half, it's the Detroit Pistons roaring back to win 93-79. They stay alive, and Game 7 will be on Sunday in their building at 3:30 Eastern Time.
2: You could probably hear some boos there. The Magic at one point missed 23 consecutive shots from the field. The Pistons took advantage to force a Game 7. Pistons forward Tobias Harris spoke to our crew after the game on ESPN Radio.
4: Handshake. Well done.
6: Yes,
4: congratulations,
6: sir.
4: You guys were down 24. Take me through the comeback here in the second half.
6: That locker room at halftime, we just said to each other, man, there's no other group that could get this done in our fashion. And, you know, we just sat back and we just said, really, every single guy in that locker room, we have to believe. We have to believe we're going to get it done. We came out there on a mission, and we just kept chopping. We knew, it's do or die. So we knew what our mentality was. We stayed positive through the little bits of runs in the third quarter. We was able to find our flow and just go with it, man. It's a special group because, man, I said it in the locker room, man, our spirit is what made us win a whole lot of games this year. Our spirit and belief in one another. And I just said, we got to have this belief that we're going to win this game. And everybody contributed to that effort tonight. And that was just a huge, huge win for us. Take it back home with Game 7, baby.
7: Tobias, there was a moment that the average viewer may not recognize, but on the technical free throw, Kay Cunningham comes to you, he pats you on the chest to go knock it down. You told him, no, you go shoot it.
6: Yeah.
7: That belief that you just gave him right there. Now, we talk about a number one pick, one of the best players in the league.
6: Yeah.
7: But by you doing that, that started something with you guys in the second half. What is that about?
6: Right. You know, it's funny. Right there in that moment, I said, if we're going to win the game, he's need to see that basketball go through the basket. And I knew, like, right at that line, at the free throw line, I'm like, you take this look, because I knew he needed to see one go in. And I just felt from then on his energy was pushing us. You know, his energy and belief, no matter what we were shooting for the field before then, he was gone. He was gone. And I'm like, yo, take it. Let's go. Let's roll with it. We mean, that's the type of team we are. And just respecting each other's energy and knowing we need one another. And we know how important he is for our group. The plays he was making. I always tell people, like, the thing about Cade is he's a gamer. He's a winner. And he has that it factor of wanting to go get it done. And you saw that tonight. And I just love being on this journey with him and all these guys.
4: 88 games in, okay?
6: Yeah.
4: Where does this rank?
6: Man, this is a big one, man. I just think from the resilience of the group, and I just think from the mental toughness of our team and our composure out there. I mean, it speaks volumes on who our coach is and what he's instilled in us all season long. Just resilience. If we talk about grit, and that was, full course of it right there.
2: All right, so that was Sean Kelly and Corey Alexander. Our ESPN radio crew had the call of that game. One of the stats that will stick out the most, yes, the Pistons won the game. The Magic shot just 4-for-37 in the second half. Magic forward Paolo Banchero on how they come back from this.
8: Just keep everybody together. Series ain't over. You know, they've clawed their way to tie it up 3-3. You know, we won a game there to start the series, and we just got to go do it again. So can't hang our heads. Got to go to sleep and wake up and get on the plane with a clear mind and do whatever we got to do to get the win.
2: Can they get over it? We'll find out Sunday for Game 7 back in Detroit. Another Game 6, this one in Toronto. Cavaliers trying to end the Raptors season. And Toronto trying to give us another Game 7. Less than 15 seconds to play. What a game this was. Cavs trailing 104-102 with the ball.
9: Screws, lob right side to Mobley. Mobley on the move, into the paint. Evan drives, scores. Evan with 11.6 to go. Took it right to the rim. And Evan Mobley ties the game at 104 with 11.6 to go.
10: The call on WTAM, Mobley at 26-14, 14 boards that is. We go to overtime now. Here comes Toronto, less than 10 seconds to play, Cavs up by a single point.
11: Scotty on the drive, into the lane, kick to Barrett, deep three, no good. Yes it is! Yes it is! With 1.2 to go, Barrett's shot hit, it went straight up in the air. The ghost of Kawhi Leonard, and it came down through the chin. It looked like it was off, and it went straight up and came straight down.
10: The call on Sportsnet 590, the Fan will call that a shooter's touch. The Cavs will get a chance to win it with just over a second remaining.
11: Hart trying to get it in to Mobley. Catch and shoot for the win. No good. We go to game seven.
12: See you in seven.
11: See you
12: Sunday. See you in seven.
11: In the words of the Boston Celtics fans from years ago, see you Sunday. 112-110. Toronto wins game six. And we've got the two best words in sports for you on Sunday. Game seven.
10: Yeah, what a day it's going to be on Sunday. We'll have two NBA playoff games that have gone to a Game 7. Scotty Barnes, 25 points, 14 assists for the Raptors. But the hero, RJ Barrett, spoke with Prime Video after the game.
13: RJ, I know you dreamed of moments like this. So to have the bucket to decide a victory and force a Game 7, just what was going through your head with that long bounce?
14: Man, glory be to God, man. You know, I didn't make anything in the fourth quarter, overtime. I was playing bad, but my teammates trusted me, man. I told Scott right before the shot, I said, if you got nothing, I got you. And, you know, he found me, and thank God I was able to make that shot.
13: You took a moment to acknowledge the crowd here after you guys got this W. What did it mean to do it in this environment with the team you grew up loving?
14: I said it earlier, we're going to do it for Toronto every night. So it meant a lot, man, is huge. Now we got to go get game seven.
10: All right, so let's hear from the other side, the other locker room, the Cavaliers, who lose this one and have to go back to Cleveland for a game seven. Here's their head coach, Kenny Atkinson, his thoughts on RJ Barrett's game-winning shot.
15: I mean, you just, I don't know, sometimes the basketball gods aren't with you, you know, but it was immediate, like, all right, we did a lot of great things, you know, made a heck of a comeback, showed a lot of resiliency, and then was like, okay, let's go get game seven. That just kind of switches real quick.
10: Let's hear from Cavs guard Donovan Mitchell on his feeling after this game.
16: Protect home court. Doesn't matter if we lost by 30, 2, protect home court. That's all you can do.
10: All right, so that was his reaction facing off or looking directly at the Game 7 upcoming. Let's go back to the Raptors. This was such an incredible win for them. Head coach Darko Rajkovic on how cool it was to see RJ hit that shot.
17: Huge moment. Call me crazy, call me psychic, but I saw this one coming tonight, and I was talking to assistant coaches before the game, and I was planning ATO plays for the end of the game to get RJ in those situations, and it's surreal, you know, that he made a shot, the way the shot went down, you know, it's awesome. Really happy for RJ, and really happy that he brought this win to Toronto.
10: More for Rajkovic on Scotty Barnes' performance tonight.
17: Scotty is going to do whatever it takes to win, you know, and he's such a selfless guy in a sense that he's going to do whatever it takes. He's going to take the hardest challenge on defensive end to guard, to rebound, to push the ball in transition, and all he wants to do is to win, and he trusts his teammates. That play there really showed when he kicked out the ball back to RJ, and that shows how much he trusted his teammates and what kind of leader he is.
10: Speaking of selfless, here's Scotty Barnes on what went into that decision to pass the ball to Barrett.
14: Really, I was trying to score. They did a good job of stopping me. They brought help, just trust my teammate. He already told me coming down the court before we passed the ball, and he was like, I got you, just trust me. Trusted him. Seen it bounce up like two times. Like, please. Went in, made a shot. Had to get a stop on the other end.
10: Game 7 is in Cleveland on Sunday. The home team has won all six games so far in that series. The Sports Center all night. Judson Richards along with you on ESPN Radio. We go from the hardwood to the ice now and sticking in the NBA, or check that, the NHL playoffs in the East. Round one, Tampa Bay Lightning and the Montreal Canadiens. Montreal leads that series 3-2. We go to the Bell Center in Canada, scoreless all the way into overtime until we weren't.
9: Hagel, right circle, James, in front of Savas, shoots, save it, score! Gage Gonsalves! Wins game six! Game seven Sunday! The Lightning win it! 1-0 in overtime! They play on! They finally got to a loose puck in front! Finally!
10: They call 102.5 the Bone. So game seven Sunday in Tampa. The Lightning are trying to avoid a fourth consecutive first-round exit while the Canadiens are chasing their first series victory in 5 years. Staying in the East, Boston Bruins hosting the Buffalo Sabres. Buffalo leading this series 3-2 to the TD Garden. We go third period. Sabres adding to their two-goal lead.
18: Bruins win the draw. Lindholm plays it back to the point. That's a turnover and a race for the loose puck. Buffalo not sending too many in. Now three. Here's a chance. The front scores! Big hit in the corner. Doan is on the ice picking himself up after Zach Benson finishes the play.
10: They call on WGR 550 and the close to 20-year drought for Buffalo is over.
18: The clock running down. Erasmus Dahlin, the Sabres captain, has the puck on his stick, and the Boston Bruins are going to retreat. And if you want to watch second-round playoff action, you drive to Lindy Ruffalo as the Buffalo Sabres have beaten the Boston Bruins 4-1. We thank you, Boston, for your hospitality, but we have somewhere to be, and that's round two.
10: Buffalo is heading to round two for the first time since 2007. Buffalo will play the winner of the Montreal-Tampa Bay series in the second round. Coming up next, we'll get to Major League Baseball. One more NHL playoff game to get to as well. That's next. This is SportsCenter All Night on ESPN Radio.
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22: 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The receivers are going to be fine. I look at what they're coming in with off of last year, and I think they're the top of the top.
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24: Stephen A. Smith and I get along great. 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
1: 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Back to the NHL playoffs we go before we get to baseball. Round one in the West, Vegas Golden Knights in Utah taking on the Mammoth Knights, leading that series 3-2. We'll go to the third period. Vegas with a two-goal lead.
2: Down wins the draw. Korzak pulls, slides it left, blows on. Wrist shot, knocked down, rebound, score! Sissons! Colton Sissons, second goal of the series. A rebound, just right of the slot. The righty puts it home, and the Knights have a two-goal lead again.
1: Mitch Marner had two goals and an assist. Golden Knights beat Mammoth 5-1 in Game 6 to wrap up the first round series. The SportsCenter All Night on ESPN Radio. Let's go to the diamond now. We'll begin in Washington. Brewers and the Nationals. Milwaukee ace Jacob Mizorowski was working on a no-hitter into the sixth inning.
3: The trainers and William Contreras are coming out to check on Jacob Mizorowski. That fastball is at 99. Mizorowski talking to Brad Epstein. And they are going for a walk over to the mound. Pat Murphy's on his way out there. Chris Hook is on his way out there. And Jacob Mizorowski, just reading his lips, he is concerned.
1: That's the call on WTMJ. Brewers do win the game 6-1. Let's hear from Mizorowski after the game.
4: Yeah, just hamstring cramp. Didn't want to push through it. You know, thought better to, you know, turn it over to the bullpen and let Ash handle it. So felt, you know, as good as I can.
5: How quickly did it, like, come up on you? Just right away?
4: Probably about the, like, last warm-up pitch, and then that whole first batter I had it. So it was there. It didn't really get terrible until that first pitch to Wood, and then it really grabbed. So, you know, one of those things.
1: That's about the best news the Brewers could get, as Mizorowski called it a hamstring cramp. All right, Orioles and the Yankees now in the Bronx. We go close ball game 2-1 until this Yankee swing.
6: Heading deep to right field. See ya! A bullet into the right center field seats. It's a 3-1 home run for Rice, who just keeps doing it. And the Yankees lead now 5-1.
1: Heard on the Yes Network, the Yankees pushed upon that lead as well. Final, they beat the Orioles 7-2. Dodgers and the Cardinals in St. Louis. Now the Cards have won 4 in a row. The Dodgers, losers of 2 straight. St. Louis jumped on the Dodgers in the first inning.
7: Here comes to the Cardinal third baseman, who hits it deep to right field, and he just hit it out of here. It's a goner. A 2-run homer for Gorman. 3-0 Cardinals in the first. Home run number 5 for Gorman. 21 RBIs for him.
1: The call on the Cardinals radio network. Cardinals have won 5 in a row. They beat the Dodgers with a final of 7-2. Plenty of turmoil in Boston, as we know. Chad Tracy, the interim manager, Red Sox hosting the Astros. Carlos Correa breaks a scoreless tie in the third.
8: Here's the 1-1. This one's hit high in the air to left. Back Duran onto the warning track. And that one is gone. Into the seats above the green monster. And Correa puts the Astros on the board with his third home run of the season.
1: They call on KBME 790 AM, but the Sox deficit didn't last more than a half inning.
9: The 0-1. Swinging a fly ball deep towards right. Cam Smith back, chasing at the wall. It's gone! Leg kick, got the job done. 3-run shot for Jaron Duran, for a man, for an offense, for a team that needed it.
8: Huge.
9: 3-1.
1: WEEI 93.7 FM had the call. Boston beats the Astros with a final of 3-1 there. One score to tell you about in Detroit. Danny Jansen homered and Josh Young drove in 2 runs as the Texas Rangers took down the Tigers 5-4 on a rainy night. Well, coming up next, how about a thrilling ending to send us to a Game 7? The details next. 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
1: 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Judson Richards back here with you. We will preview Game 7 between the Celtics and the 76ers coming up here shortly. But first, here's what's at the top of our mind.
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1: In the NHL, Sabres advance to the second round for the first time since 2007 after taking out the Bruins. The Lightning force a Game 7, beating the Canadiens in overtime. Golden Knights take down the Mammoth to advance there. And two Game 7s to tell you about in the NBA, but one first-round series ended tonight in Houston.
2: Game 6 belongs to the Lakers. The series belongs to the Lakers. Final score, Los Angeles 98, Houston 78. The Lakers advance to the Western Conference semifinals.
1: That was the call on Sports Talk 790 AM. The Rockets were never really in this one. The Lakers played great defense. No Kevin Durant for the Houston Rockets. And the Lakers have the dubious honor of now moving on as the 4 seed to take on the 1 seed against the Thunder, which still face them Tuesday night. Let's hear from Lakers head basketball coach J.J. Redick how grateful he is to be representing the Lakers.
3: Yeah, I think gratitude. I mean, that's the biggest thing. I mean, you know, that's been my word for the entire season. Part of my, you know, existence in life is gratitude. I'm so grateful to represent the Lakers. I'm so grateful for our players. I'm so grateful for my staff. And it's such a, doing this, I mean, it's such a collective effort. And I wish people understood how many people put their heart and soul into something just to, you know, try to go win a basketball game. It's awesome. So I'm just gratitude for me.
1: And a big night for LeBron James as he continues to push back on Father Time. 28 points, 7 rebounds, 8 assists. Let's hear from Rockets head coach now on the losing side, Ime Udoka.
4: Yeah, I mean, everybody's disappointed, no doubt. Not what we expected, you know, coming into a game tonight or the series in general. You know, we all thought we'd be taking it back for Game 7. But to your point, you know, tough night for a lot of guys. You know, shoot 35%, only score 78. You're obviously not going to win, even if you defend the way we did, which is giving up 98 and them shooting only 40% on any average night. Obviously, that's a comfortable win. But to feel like that really hurt us in the 3 games outside of Game 3. You know, shooting, I think, 36% first game, 40.5% game 2, and then 35% tonight. So those are hard to overcome, and it's tough when a lot of guys are struggling like that. And, you know, we need somebody to step up there and one or two guys to kind of stem the tide.
1: So Lakers-Rockets series is over as Los Angeles advances, but the two other games being played on a Friday night, well, those series will continue. In Orlando, Pistons in the Magic in Game 6. Orlando passed up on a major opportunity to close out that series.
5: Suggs won't even touch it. They'll let the clock run, and that's it. From down 24, 22 at the half, it's the Detroit Pistons roaring back to win 93-79. They stay alive, and Game 7 will be on Sunday in their building at 3:30 Eastern Time.
1: This was a game you heard right here on ESPN Radio. At one point, the Magic missed 23 consecutive shots from the field. Detroit went on a 35-5 run, and we are heading back to Detroit for a Game 7. Again, 93-79, the final. Pistons head coach J.B. Bickerstaff on that 24-point comeback.
6: A testament to the character of this group. You know, what this group has been for the entire season. You know, the consistency, the commitment to something greater than themselves, the willingness to do it together, you know, the want to not disappoint each other. I mean, we just have amazing spirit and never quit. And this is a testament to what we've built and how these guys have responded.
1: On the losing side, here's Magic forward Paolo Banchero on how they allowed such a comeback.
7: I think they just turned up their defensive pressure. And I think, you know, we just got caught on our heels. And then, you know, game pressure builds. And, yeah, you know, they went on a pretty big run there. And we didn't score.
1: As mentioned, this was a game you heard right here on ESPN Radio. Let's send it back to Orlando for our crew who had the call. Here's Sean Kelly and Corey Alexander.
5: Thank you, Judson. Well, Corey, I've seen a lot of games in my NBA career. You've seen even more. This one will stand out for me just because of the nature of the comeback here in an elimination game for the Detroit Pistons. Down 24 at one point, 22 at the half. They come back to win and force a game seven by a final count of 93-79.
8: It's cliche, but we know that basketball is a game of runs. We knew the Pistons would make a run in this second half. The question was, how would the Magic respond? And the Magic did not respond well at all, surrendering a 22-point halftime lead, giving up an opportunity to be able to close out this series on their home floor in front of their home fans. And now they have to take on the unenviable task of going to Detroit and that atmosphere to win a series and move on to the second round.
5: Orlando, 11 points in the third, only 8 in the fourth at one stretch, 20 straight missed field goal attempts. Meanwhile, Detroit not only defended at one end, hit the gas in the second half offensively.
8: Confidence is a crazy thing in this game. Even with the best athletes in the world, confidence matters so much. And we watched Orlando lose confidence out of the in Detroit from the start. In the third quarter, hit the gas pedal. They got off to a 7-2 run to start off the third quarter and never looked back from there. Their leadership, Kay Cunningham, Tobias Harris, Jalen Duren, and Paul Reed coming off the bench was spectacular. These guys now have playoff experience, and they showed it here today.
5: Cunningham ended up with 32 points, 10 rebounds for a double-double, 9 on the defensive glass. And Kay Cunningham with those 32 points, of course, 19 of those coming in the fourth quarter. On the other side of it, Orlando sees 17 each from Bancaro and Bain, but for Paulo Bancaro, who had 45 in game five, he ended up going 4 of 20 from the field, 0 of 9 from three-point range.
8: Well, it was a struggle shooting for everyone. It seemed to be for Orlando in this game. Desmond Bain, 7 of 18, not much better for his 17 points, but Paulo Bancaro, for all that he did in the first half, I think he was unbelievable defensively, had a great floor game. But the Magic, I mean, the Pistons were able just to find a way to slow him down in the second half, and he could not get anyone else to step up and make a shot to help take the pressure off.
5: Two favorite words, right? Game seven.
8: That's
5: Sunday.
8: It. Yes.
5: We'll have it here for you on ESPN Radio, of course, but a stunner here in game six as the Magic fall to the Pistons 93-79. Orlando is eluded a playoff series win again. They haven't won one since 2010. They still have a chance come Sunday, and Detroit, the number one seed, still can move on to that second round as well. For Corey Alexander, I'm Sean Kelly, right here on your home for the NBA Finals, ESPN Radio and the ESPN app. Now let's go back to Judson Richards in the studio.
1: All right, Sean, Corey, thank you. Well done. How about the Cavaliers and the Raptors now in Toronto? Could the Raptors face a game seven? In overtime we go. Cavs up with 10 seconds to play.
9: Scottie on the drive into the lane. Kick to Barrett. Deep three. No good. Yes, it is. Yes, it is. With 1.2 to go. Barrett's shot hit. It went straight up in the air. The ghost of Kawhi Leonard. And it came down through the chin. It looked like it was off. And it went straight up and came straight down. Harden trying to get it in to Mobley. Catch and shoot for the win. No good. We go to game seven.
10: See you in seven.
9: See you Sunday.
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9: In the words of the Boston Celtics fans from years ago, see you Sunday. 112-110. Toronto wins game six. And we've got the two best words in sports for you on Sunday. Game seven.
1: That's what it sounded like on Sportsnet 590. The Fan, this series is going back to Cleveland and going there for game seven. Let's hear from Raptors forward. RJ Barrett asks, how many times did he dream of making a shot like that?
11: Still dream about it. And, you know, just want to say one, you know, Scotty for making the pass. You know what I mean? I said it before. We talked about it, you know, right before the play happened. But, you know, just him having that trust in me to make that pass at that moment was huge. And then, you know, glory be to God, I didn't make nothing the whole fourth quarter, whole overtime. So, you know, for that shot to drop, yeah.
1: Here's RJ Barrett on that game seven mentality.
11: I mean, kind of forget everything that's happened so far. Got one game to decide it all. I think this group has been tough and resilient, and we've fought through the toughest of tasks all year long. So going to Cleveland, game 7 is going to be a tough task, but, you know, that's what we're built for.
1: As for the losing locker room, Cavaliers head coach Kenny Atkinson, what did he and his team struggle with not to be able to close out that game?
12: Oh man, I thought we did a lot of good things, Sam. I thought we rebounded like we asked them to rebound. We got some really good looks. You know, sometimes it's make or miss. But I like a lot of things we did. Listen, this is why you fight so hard to get home court advantage, right? We knew this wasn't going to be easy. This is the playoffs. This is what it's about. And we got to recover and get ready for Sunday's game.
1: Here's Cavaliers guard Donovan Mitchell. What went through his mind when that shot went down by RJ Barrett?
13: Damn, but there's nothing to be deflated about. Just gotta protect home court. Now, if this was game 7 that happened, then, you know, a little different. But we had an opportunity. Didn't happen. We had to protect home court.
1: How about that? RJ Barrett, the game winner for a kid born in Ontario. Game 7 in Cleveland Sunday. The home team has won all 6 games so far in that series. So what about tonight? Sticking with the game 7 themes in Boston between the Celtics and the 76ers, who will face off in their own Game 7. The Celtics star Jason Tatum dealing with some calf discomfort. Here's ESPN NBA senior insider Shams Charania on Get Up with the latest.
14: It's positive right now. Everyone in Boston is downplaying anything with Jason Tatum, that this was even an injury. Joe Mazzulla denied that it was an injury at all.
15: Right.
14: Jason Tatum said after the game that it was just stiffness that he felt in his leg. I'm told Jason Tatum told some teammates after the game he's fine, he's good to go. So I think the expectation in Boston is game 7. Jason Tatum is all good.
1: Now, most thought that the Celtics would run away with this series. Host of First Take, Stephen A. Smith, weighs in.
16: The Sixers and the way they looked last night and the way they've looked over the last 2 games. I will say this, although I'm extremely confident in my New York Knicks, we prepped to beat Boston. We weren't prepped to face what we're seeing from these Sixers over the last 2 to 3 games. Maxey is shooting better than 50% from the field, averaging over 25 a game. Okay? Paul George had 23 last night. And by the way, we're sitting there talking about the 4-year max deal that he got. Well, guess what? The Clippers are home. Paul George is still playing. And if Philadelphia win this series, then we got to take everything back about how suspect the move may have been to give him the 4 years, because Paul George is showing up when it counts on both ends of the floor. Jaylen Brown was a minus 24 last night. A minus 24. That can't happen for an MVP candidate. Mm. That cannot happen.
1: Now, ESPN NBA analyst Kendrick Perkins has a prediction that will not be popular in the greater Massachusetts area.
17: I believe that the Philadelphia 76ers are going to win this series. I believe that the Philadelphia 76ers are going to upset the Boston Celtics and advance to the semifinals to play the New York Knicks. Because what I'm seeing right now, and I understand Joe Mazzulla is stuck in his ways when it comes to his offensive system. He's going to continue to shoot a lot of threes. But it's the defensive side of the basketball that concerns me. One, they have no answer for Tyrese Maxey. He has been doing whatever he wants, has been the ultimate floor general. And all of a sudden, Joel Embiid comes back unexpectedly. No one expected that, okay? He looked horrible, in my opinion, and still had like 20-plus points in game 3. But what he did in game 4 and 5 and 6, I'm sitting up here saying to myself, well, damn.
1: That was a good beat. More from Perkins. The Knicks decimated the Hawks in the final game of their round 1 series, 140-89, the final. New York sent a message.
17: They sent a huge message to the rest of the league and to my big dumb ass too, for picking the Celtics to come out of these. And they said, hey, Big Perk, sit your big ass down and watch this show. Because what I witnessed, not just last night, but over the last 3 games, I witnessed the New York Knicks find their identity on both ends of the floor. Now, we talk about their offense. Mike Brown has done a hell of a job of adjusting his offense, yeah, because now we're seeing a sprinkle of what he learned from Golden State. Mm-hmm. You know how Draymond Green was that point center, yes, point forward? We're witnessing that from Carl Anthony Towns. In 2 of these 3 games, we watched him have a triple-double.
1: Now, 880 ESPN New York host and ESPN NBA analyst Alan Hahn on Get Up says the Knicks Well, they showed something.
15: What they did in this series was dominate despite the fact that it had to go six, and that's what frustrates them. And what we were talking about, the floor-to-ceiling thing with this team, you saw it in this series. You saw it in game two when they gave a game away. That's the floor sometimes with them. But the ceiling, the gap between floor and ceiling is so wide because you saw it obviously in game six. This offense, which is very reminiscent of what Mike Brown saw as an assistant in Golden State, which was a lot of Brunson off the ball, running off screens, even setting screens, and Towns as the point man, as the hub, sort of like what Draymond Green did. It's very interesting that they have put this in at this point of the season.
1: The Knicks' next opponent will be the winner of the Celtics 76 series coming your way tonight. Coming up next, we'll circle back to Major League Baseball. And, of course, we have our top sound for you. Don't go anywhere. 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
19: Stephen A. Smith and I get along great. 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
0: Amber and Ian.
29: The cop screams at me to get against the wall of the house. He lines us all up, and he's going down every single one. Whose party is this? No one's saying please.
30: Well done by all your
29: Meanwhile,
30: friends.
29: Meanwhile, my boyfriend had jumped the fence into the cow pasture, and he was gone. That's the moral of the story. Kids, not don't throw a kegger at your parents' house in high school. It's run when the cops are there, and don't come back.
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1: 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But first, here is our top sound.
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2: How good is that? Are you not entertained?
0: Number five.
1: The Yankees won 7-2 against the O's thanks to a three-run shot by Ben Rice. The Yes Network had the call.
3: Coming deep to right field. See ya! A bullet into the right center field seats. It's a three-run home run for Rice, who just keeps doing it. And the Yankees lead now 5-1.
0: Number four.
1: And the Sabres advance to the second round of the Stanley Cup playoffs. The call on 550 WGR.
4: The clock running down. Erasmus Dahlin, the Sabres captain, has the puck on his stick, and the Boston Bruins are going to retreat. And if you want to watch second round playoff action, you drive to Lindy Ruffalo as the Buffalo Sabres have beaten the Boston Bruins 4-1. We thank you, Boston, for your hospitality, but we have somewhere to be, and that's round two.
0: Number three.
1: To the NBA, the Pistons had a great comeback to beat the Magic, and Cade Cunningham's three late put the Pistons up for good. You heard that one on ESPN Radio.
5: Cunningham with 9 rebounds to go along with 27 points. Cunningham off the high middle screen. Drive and kick, pitch and catch. Cunningham's with 3 left. Wang! Good, good, good. Cunningham with 30. Just his second 3 of the game, and it's an 8-point affair.
0: Number two.
1: And the Lightning forced the game 7 thanks to a game-winning overtime goal. The call on 102.5 to Bone.
6: Eagle, Rick Siegel, James, in front of Savas, shoots him in, goal!

0: And finally, the Raptors also forced a game seven thanks to a last-second three by R.J. Barrett. Sportsnet 590, the Fan had the call.
1: Scotty on the drive, into the lane, kick to Barrett. Deep three, no good. Yes, it is! Yes, it is! With 1.2 to go, Barrett's shot hit. It went straight up in the air. The ghost of Kawhi Leonard.
0: What a fun Friday night of forcing game sevens. I'm still a little bit concerned about the voice of the Tampa Bay Lightning from 102.5, the Bone there. We may have to check on him at some point because that was one hell of a call. But let's get back to Major League Baseball. As mentioned, Cubs and the Diamondbacks, 44 degrees on May 1st in Chicago. The friendly confines. Cubs newcomer, well, he added to their lead in the fourth inning.
2: Gallen looks at second, works his motion and deals. Bregman swings, line drive to left, Barossa dives, it gets by him, and will roll all the way to the wall. Swanson scores, Bregman on his way to second, makes the turn, and he'll stop there.
0: The call on 104.3, the score. Great job by Zach Zabin. And that run certainly was needed because the Diamondbacks came all the way back, except the Cubs staved them off with a final of 6-5. NL Central matchup, Pirates hosting the Reds. Pittsburgh had lost five in a row, but the Buccos with a 3-0 lead in the fourth and adding to it.
3: Here's Brady Singer's 0-1. And a high fly ball to deep center field. Friedel back, warning track, approaching the wall. Clear the deck. Cannonball coming. It's a topiary tater for O. Henry.

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1: 1-2 pitch. Swung on and drilled high in the air. Deep right field. Back to the wall. And that is out of here. The kid does it again. Michael Harris opens fire. And the Braves take the lead of the ninth.
2: They call on 6-8 of the Fan. Braves beat the Rockies 8-6. How about the Mets taking on the Angels, who have dropped six in a row? Tie ball game in the seventh, but a Met bat changed that.
3: And a pitch to Mauricio. Swung on, smash to the gap in right center field. Trout going back. He'll just give this one a look and watch it fly. A go-ahead solo home run for Ronnie Mauricio over the 19-foot-high wall in right center field. And the Mets have come storming back and take a 4-3 lead in the seventh inning.
2: That was the call on 880 ESPN New York. The Mets win 4-3 the final. That is now seven straight losses for Mike Trout and the Angels. You've been listening to SportsCenter all night. That will do it for us. Let's recognize our producer, Stephen Risser. Our technical director is Cam Berry. I'm Judson Richards. Don't go anywhere. Best of ESPN Radio is next. 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

0: 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These are the Michelle Smallman Power Rankings.
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2: What? I'm from the loop, and I'm proud. It is time for my Power Rankings here on Unsportsmanlike. Evan Cohen, Courtney Cronin, here with you. I am Michelle Smallman. 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
3: Oh, was I supposed to?
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3: Well, can I have it back? I mean, you don't even give it back to me.
2: I did. I pushed right, it over thanks. That way. I'm sorry that it got caught. Is that your hair tie right there?
3: No. Whose is that?
2: It's not mine. I don't know.
3: That's weird.
2: I asked because you use a scrunchie as your wallet.
3: Yeah.
2: So I didn't know if that was your wallet scrunchie.
5: All right, let's focus. We got a list to get to.
2: We got a list to get to. My power rankings today, the top five quarterbacks in the quarterback battles in the NFL that we're going to be paying attention to heading into the 2026 season. Pat.
0: Number five.
2: Let's head to Vegas. Kirk Cousins, the veteran in that quarterback room. But Fernando Mendoza was just drafted number one overall by the Las Vegas Raiders. And while we all expect it to be Kirk Cousins to start the season, if Mendoza absolutely blows everyone in Vegas away, we are going to wonder when he's going to get the start. That one, certainly worth paying attention to, Evan.
3: Courtney, am I wrong to hope this is not a quarterback battle? That the best thing for Mendoza is to play as little as possible in year one?
6: Of course, no, that's the right play, because that's how, when we were doing the quarterback succession plans yesterday, the one that I think we all love that worked out really, really well for the Kansas City Chiefs was Alex Smith, take the reins in year one, ride this thing out as far as you can get. Maybe we see a game or two from Patrick Mahomes, and then it works. I would like to see the same thing happen with the Las Vegas Raiders. They're under no pressure to play him in year one. And that's the thing that I think can't be lost in all of this. If you don't want to mess up his development, you don't put him out there before he's ready. He's a pure progression passer. Most of them are when they leave college. So that's going to take time to break that habit and to learn how to read defenses in the NFL. Probably takes longer than 10 games, but I would set the bar at 10 is probably where, in reality, NFL teams are thinking maybe you can make the switch just to see what you have this year. But I'd love to see him play like one game or none, frankly.
3: Wow. I love that take. One game or none.
6: Yep.
3: That is the right answer. But people will say, like, oh my God, it's a bad pick. They should. No, one game or none is the best possible season for Mendoza.
6: Spend your money wisely.
2: Are you okay?
6: He just gave Kirk Cousins $20 million fully guaranteed in this contract. Let him play. There's no rush. There's no rush right now for Fernando Mendoza.
2: But we've seen teams do it. We've seen teams get enamored with their pick and play them early, even when they have a veteran in-house. Pat, next one.
0: Number four.
2: Let's go up north, shall we? To Minnesota. I'm definitely paying attention to Kyler Murray and J.J. McCarthy. You could argue that this one deserves to be higher on the list. J.J. McCarthy, obviously the first-round pick a couple years ago for the Minnesota Vikings. They elected to go with him last year when Sam Darnold and Daniel Jones were no longer options. We just assumed that he was going to be the latest in the line of quarterbacks that Kevin O'Connell got the best out of. And whether it was injuries or just flat out poor performance, it was not that. So they bring in Kyler Murray. He signs a $1.3 million deal to compete with J.J. McCarthy. You have Justin Jefferson saying, hey, J.J. and I have linked up, but now we've got a battle in this quarterback room, which I think could benefit him. Essentially saying, if you want the job, go win it. So I'm going to be paying big time attention to what happens in Minnesota.
3: I'm on the record, Courtney, as saying I think this is a loser leaves town match. I don't think both of these guys are on the Vikings for 17 games. Why do I think that? Because they signed Carson Wentz, who they liked and took a bullet for them basically last year playing through horrific injuries, and he makes sense as a backup quarterback. I don't. If Kyler Murray loses the job to J.J. McCarthy, I think they let him go sign somewhere else. And if J.J. McCarthy likely loses the job to Kyler Murray, I think they trade him and say, like, we tried, it's over.
6: Would J.J. McCarthy beating out Kyler Murray be the best possible thing that could happen to the Vikings this year? Because it would prove, hey, no, we weren't wrong for trading up to get this guy. He just won the job after everybody had written him off. I mean, that's best case scenario. Very unlikely scenario, because they clearly felt that they needed to go sign Kyler Murray because they don't have something right now in a quarterback who was wildly inaccurate last year. I love this one. I actually probably would have put it further up the list, Michelle, because of all of that uncertainty over a first-round draft pick potentially being on his way out. as Evan was pointing out, maybe even this season, if it is a loser leaves town sort of battle, but they will have all of my attention this offseason.
2: Next one, Pat.
0: Number three.
2: I could have put the Vikings higher, but this one's kind of an Evan Cohen special.
3: Oh.
2: Could Carson Beck be the starter in Arizona?
3: Yes. Yes.
2: Jacoby Brissett and Gardner Minshew in that quarterback room. Jacoby Brissett wanting a long-term extension. We'll see how that works out. But when they drafted Carson Beck, I thought, could we see Evan Cohen have to watch Carson Beck be the starter for the Arizona Cardinals? Evan, go ahead.
3: I give Carson Beck a ton of credit. Led his team to a national championship game last year. He was excellent for Miami. I don't see him as like a can't-miss pro quarterback, which is why Small said that, but I think it's a good one. And Courtney, I'm not sure how much of a battle it is. I think if he's good enough, they're going to let him play.
6: They shouldn't. Again, this falls into don't set people up to fail who are not ready to play, but yeah, I do think that he has a great chance to be starting far sooner than some of the other rookie quarterbacks because Jacoby Brissett's in front of him. Gardner Minshew, right now, in front of him. He's a third round pick. They're going to want to see what they have in him this year, so they're going to have to get him on the field at some point sooner than later.
2: Pat.
0: Number two.
2: Let's go to Atlanta.
3: Oh, I thought that was going to be number one.
2: No. We've got a juicy number one. Michael Penix Jr., obviously working back from the knee injury. They bring in Tua Tagovailoa, whose tenure in Miami was less than stellar. And I'm very curious to see how this one's going to shake out. Because as Pat and Nuno were saying during the break, if Tua gets in there and he impresses, could Atlanta somehow fall in love with the idea of maybe rolling with him moving forward?
3: This is the one where I have legitimately no idea what's going to happen. None whatsoever. Penix is the guy they drafted in the top 10. When I say they, I mean the organization, but not the people running it. Ian Cunningham as the general manager, as well as Kevin Stefanski as the head coach, Matt Ryan as the president. The quarterback they brought in is Tua, both lefty, ironically enough. Courtney, this is a great one for me because I don't know what's going to happen here. If you told me either one of these guys started all 17 games, I believe it. And if you told me either one of these guys was on a different team by the end of the year, I believe it.
6: I feel like we know Tua's going to be starting sooner just because Michael Penix Jr. is coming off that ACL tear that happened in November. But long term, who's the starter in week 17, week 18? I think it's anybody's game at this point. For whatever reason, we don't talk about this team and their quarterback battle nearly enough. I don't know why, but I'd like to see Tua live up to that big old contract that he's still got tied to him from Miami to see if another team can get the best out of him.
2: And finally,
0: number one.
2: It's got to be the Cleveland Browns.
3: Oh. Yeah, I don't know that it's a QB competition, though.
2: Because they're basically intimating and saying that Deshaun Watson has the inside track to be the starter. We talked about soft launching and hard launching yesterday. But the fact that we have not seen Deshaun Watson play any good football in, what, 5 years? And he's got the inside track to be the starter? That's an indictment on Shedeur Sanders. You have to wonder about what they think about him. Is he going to get a fair opportunity? Are either of these quarterbacks going to be decent at all for Cleveland? Who's going to get the reps? I cannot wait to see how this one
3: all
2: goes.
3: Five are juicy. That's what's going to be cool about this offseason into training camp. Like, those are all legit QB battles that we need to keep an eye on. I think I would have put Atlanta one. Courtney, very quickly, the team you would have put one if it was yours.
6: I like Cleveland at one.
3: Okay.
6: Because even though we all are in agreement here, soft launch, hard launch, whatever side you land on it with Deshaun Watson, this is the juiciest one that, once again, just like it was last year, going to be the center of training camp across the league.
3: Michelle's Power Rankings, top five QB battles. Well done, Smallsy.
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1: All right, hour number two of the Rich Eisen Show is on the air. We just had a very nice chat with Kyle Shanahan, taking us inside of the 49ers draft room. And joining us now is one of our favorites from the general manager's position. By the way, Dan Quinn, the head coach of the Washington Commanders, is going to be joining us in short order. But the general manager of the Indianapolis Colts, Chris Ballard, is back on the program. How you doing, Chris? Good to see you, man.
2: I'm good. Good to see you.
1: Good to see you. What's going on in your neighborhood? What do you got?
2: Well, it takes me about 4 days after the draft. My body shuts down. Oh, Rich, my body just shuts down. So I feel better. I'm whole again. I feel better and got some more juice in my body and good to go.
1: I mean, my gosh, I'm the same way, but I'm sitting there and, you know, just like you, I'm doing 257 picks, but I have to stay stationary. Do you move around? Are you a pacer?
2: Absolutely. I'm a pacer.
1: Oh, you're Indianapolis. You're Indiana. Hey, now, see what I did? You pace? That's what you do?
2: See, I played that up, too. I pace all the time.
1: I like it. Yeah. Okay. Do you like the 8 minutes? I know you didn't have really a first-round selection. Not really. You didn't have one. But do you like the 8 minutes?
2: Yes. It was great. Because we're not there till midnight. I mean, we can get it done. We know what we're going to do. Teams know what they're going to do. And if we're going to make a trade, there's been enough talk beforehand. And when we get on the clock, we can get it done. I'm all for cutting it to 5 if we could do it.
1: Really?
2: I'm all right with it.
1: For 5 minutes for a first-round pick, Chris?
2: I loved it. I mean, look, Rich, if we've not got in our minds what we're doing, like if we're on the clock and... and we're still debating who we're taking, it's a little late. Yeah. Like, and even with trade talks, I still think teams are good at it. You know who you're dealing with. You can get all that done. I mean, it's so much easier than it was back in the day that, you know, you had to call in, write the paper, you know, you had to go up to the runner. But I thought it was great. Like, the 8 minutes was great. I think under 3 hours, right?
1: It was close. Yeah, it was just right at 3 hours. That's right. Just right at three hours.
2: Then they're, yeah. Look, it's just like a game then. I mean, they're trying to get them under 3 hours, and now we got the draft in under 3 hours. So we're doing good.
1: I would be up for day three being like 3 minutes a pick, right?
2: I'm all right with that.
1: Or you are. So you don't need more time to grind when you're down towards the end of your board. Right?
2: No. No. The discussions are happening before, and then if somebody takes the guy that you usually got a few players there that you're choosing from, but you've got it worked out most of the time of what you want to do.
1: All right. Well, I'm all for that. I'm all for day three being a little shorter. Night one, though, I mean, I like talking. Chris, you took 2 minutes away from me. I mean, straight up, you know. I mean, there's an I in Rich. There's an I in Rich Eisen, Chris. You know.
2: Oh yeah, you'll be back to 15 minutes.
1: No, I think Roger wants to move it along. He wants to move it along. You know, and when I draft in my fantasy draft, I start barking at guys who take longer than a minute. You know what I mean? Like, I want to move this thing along. But you're okay. So you'd be down fine for 5 minutes of first round pick. Interesting. Let's talk about your draft. Smoked him if you got him on Thursday night. And then CJ Allen is your first pick. Walk me through what you liked about this Georgia Bulldog, Chris.
2: Well, I mean, look, anytime a young player goes in and plays right away at Georgia on defense, you know, they got something to him in which he did. But he fits kind of not only athletically and speed wise what we wanted, but his mentality. I mean, he's been one of the face of the program guys there for a while now, stands for all the right stuff, adds an element of toughness and consistency out of a player that you want. And we were really excited that he was there for us and able to take him.
1: So you feel like he could be a day one starter?
2: I mean, you got to go. I mean, it's like with anything, they got to prove it.
1: Right.
2: I mean, that's the thing about the draft. We all have enough ego and arrogance to think that we're right 100% of the time, but they got to prove it. which, you know, we think he will, but we feel good about who he is and his talent level. So I think he will, I think he'll ascend pretty quickly when he gets in here.
1: Now, looking at the rest of your draft, you hit the defense in a significant way, adding to your offensive line and running back room on offense. And then I want to hit Deion Burks, who was the fourth to last pick in the draft. And Daniel Jeremiah had him in his, I think he had him in his top 70. Like, what yeah. happened there, do you think?
2: I don't know. If I had a definite answer for you, I just know I looked up in the seventh, and there was two players we really, you know, Seth and Deion. And so we take both of them, and, you know, we'd studied them hard. But then I went back in, and I remember Deion. Remember, he was at Purdue. And so I started pulling out tape from Purdue the other day, and this is after we took him, and I called Shane and I said, holy cow, what luck. Like, sometimes, like, let's don't, like, you gotta get a little luck in this now, Rich. Mm-hmm. And I said, how this kid was here this late, I don't know. I'm just glad he was, and I'm glad he's a Colt.
1: Well, in terms of luck, it seems like you got unlucky last year, Chris, to be honest with you. The injury bug hit you at the worst possible time. I mean, you flip two ones for Sauce just at the time that an Achilles pops in your quarterback, and the fortunes kind of change right there. I see you kind of gave me a look when I said about being unlucky last year. Would you not agree with that or what?
2: Nobody cares about your problems. They're just glad you got them at the end of the day.
1: Right.
2: Nobody cares. I mean, in this, they don't. And it's our job to figure it out no matter the circumstances. So, you know, at the end of the day, we didn't get it done. I'm not going to sit there and use the injuries as an excuse. We didn't get it done.
1: And how is Daniel looking?
2: He's good. He was out there doing backflips a minute ago. If you'd have been here quick enough, I would have got it on tape for you. I'd have pointed this toward the screen.
3: Send us a video.
1: I'm sure the social media team got that if you're really being serious, Chris.
2: No, he's doing well, though. Okay. He is throwing, he's dropping, and he's right on schedule and doing really well. Couldn't be more pleased with Daniel.
1: What surprised you about him, if anything? Getting to know him, seeing what he did. For you,
2: just like we had Alex Smith in Kansas City. They're a lot alike. How they prepare for the game, how steady they are day to day. Just there was a lot of similarities. And then I probably underestimated his accuracy coming in the door. I mean, this dude is accurate now. And when he's in rhythm and really in a groove, he is excellent. Those were the things that. We had scouted Daniel, but, you know, until you live with somebody, you don't know him. And so, you know, living with him every day, seeing his consistency, seeing him not get too high or too low, all those things bode well for his, you know, for the Colts and for his future. Well, he's really good, Rich. Really talented. This guy's talented and good.
1: Yeah, I mean, and, you know, the Super Bowl was just won by a first-round drafted quarterback in New York who had to go elsewhere after a lot of folks there thought he was drafted too high and disappointing. So why not you, obviously, with yours in Daniel Jones? And you got him on the dotted line, 2 years, $88 million. What insights can you give me, the audience here, about negotiating with a quarterback and the market value of quarterbacks and how you pay and how if it's not as high as others, what that indicates. What's your two cents on this issue, Chris?
2: It wasn't an easiest one to get done because, you know, he didn't finish the season out and then having the Achilles. So we needed to find a common, and I give athletes first and Brian Murphy and Andrew Kessler a lot of credit. You know, they worked hard on this as we did to find common ground. And it's usually when you get one done that at any big contract you get done, both sides are going to sting a little bit. You're not going to get everything you want. And you're probably going to go a little higher than you wanted. And they probably went a lower than they wanted, but that's part of the negotiation. And look, the last thing I want for a player, Rich, like I think sometimes this is what the world forget. These are human beings. And like, you don't ever want a guy to sign with you and then be looking around going, man, these guys just screwed me. Mm. Like you don't want, that's not good for your team. It's not good for the players. It's not good for morale. But he played well enough to where we were willing to bet and say, okay, we think he's got a really bright future here. And you know, the money we're going to pay him, it's going to be worth it. And I truly believe that, and I think ownership does, and Shane and the rest of the group.
1: One of my favorite things to do is ask you your opinion of what the media says. So here we go. Or just the general sense of what's being said. How do you respond to overpaid for Alec Pierce, Chris?
2: Well, I think a lot of people would have overpaid if we overpaid. So I think others would have overpaid also. No, Alex is excellent. he is excellent, man. You never overpay a good player, Rich. You can't overpay a good player.
1: Mm-hmm.
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1: He is Harry Douglas. I'm Freddie Coleman. 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We do it each and every Tuesday around this time. The selection committee is always going to tell it, and we do it like this.
0: Who's in?
2: Are they in?
0: And who's out?
3: Where are they?
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0: It's time to find out from the Freddie and Harry Selection Committee.
1: And from the We Know This Now So Are You department, it is National Superhero Day. Shannon Penn, one of our four horsemen, found out about that. So we've done villains, we've done superheroes. Today, who are the best sidekicks? Comic strips, comic books, entertainment, sports, life, whatever. Who are going to be the top six on our list? And I guarantee you, if Christine Lisi, our sports and anchor, God bless, she had a tough time last week breaking four different ties, it's going to be immeasurably a lot more difficult for her to do that this week on the best sidekicks in any range, shape, or form. So,
5: you know, number one. You know who's going to be listening real intently today, Freddie?
1: Who's that?
5: It's Kate Cunningham, man. That's somebody that needs a sidekick.
1: Wow.
6: Harry was talking about he needs a Robin. I was like, don't give away our selection committee.
1: Yeah, about to say the same thing. If anything, Jalen Duren needs to go to the Soul Store because they took that last night in a dunk, courtesy of Kane. So, HD, who's number one on your list? Best sidekicks.
7: Oh, I'm sorry, y'all. I'm up here. I was up here reading something. Number one on my list.
1: Thanks for paying attention. Well, just for you.
0: Number one.
1: There you go. Now you're back
7: there
1: in the groove.
7: There we go. So, I'm going with two guys, well, one guy, Scottie Pippen, who was able to win six NBA championships, two three-peats, being the sidekick of Michael Jordan. So Scottie Pippen, even though he's a little disgruntled right now, and he wants to bash Michael Jordan in every shape or form, you still won six championships with Michael Jordan being the Batman and you also being the Robin. Right. Scottie Pippen is a jack of all trades. I have a lot of friends, man, that feel like Scottie Pippen is one of the greatest NBA players of all time, like high up on their list because he can do a lot of different things. He can play point guard. He can rebound. He can take on the defensive assignment of the best offensive player on the opposing team. And him and Jordan, I think they play very, very well together. So I'm going with Scottie Pippen, number 33. I used to have those big shoes that said Air on the side of them. Mm-hmm. When I was a kid, yeah, those were the Pippins.
1: Okay. I didn't realize there were Air Pippins out there. I'm glad I know this information. That's a market I never thought about. E-Dog Eric Hammond, best sidekick according to you is who?
6: Yeah, so that's a really good one. Scottie Pippen, obviously playing with Michael Jordan, six championships, and Scottie Pippen, great player in his own right. But I can't go Scottie with my number one here because he's not even the best player to play with Michael Jordan. I'm going with Bugs Bunny, Toon Squad versus the Monstars, the sidekick to Michael Jordan to save the world.
5: Think about it, Bugs. He supplied, Mike's secret stuff, right?
1: Wow.
6: The secret stuff.
1: Well done.
7: How many championships did they win together?
6: They saved the world,
1: baby.
6: They saved
1: the world. That trumps everything.
6: Pippen's not winning championships.
7: That's right.
6: If the Monstars win.
7: That's a great point. Wow. That's a great point.
1: I did not have Bugs Bunny in the sidekick bingo card involving today. Shannon Penn, we got Bugs Bunny from E-Dog. Scottie Pippen from HD. Best sidekick according to you is who? How'd you try to stop laughing?
5: That made so much sense,
1: it
5: though.
1: It really did.
5: That was so good, man. I'm going to side with Harry. I got to go Scottie Pippen. I was going to go non-sports, though.
1: Uh-huh.
5: But you look at Scottie Pippen being able to play his role and know his role, especially on the defensive side, which although Jordan was still all defensive first team,
1: right.
5: Scottie Pippen always D'ing up the other teams, the opposing team's best scorer, playing his role. Obviously, he wanted to be the guy in 94. That didn't work out. When Tony Kukoc got the shot.
1: Exactly.
5: But I digress. So I go Scottie Pippen number one for me as well.
1: Okay. I know this is not going to make it because I know Scottie Pippen is going to be number one, but I'm going to just do this. The Minions may be the best and funniest sidekicks ever. They make every movie involving Despicable Me. The Minions always are. They even got their own movie now.
7: That's a good
1: where
7: one.
1: They're no longer the sidekicks. They're now the Batmans instead of the Robins. But Scottie Pippen, number one on our list of all time of best sidekicks.
0: Number two.
7: I love their voices, too.
1: Me, too. One guy does that whole voice. Does all the Minions' voices. It's one dude. does all the Minions voices. Tremendous talented guy.
7: It's cool, too.
1: E-Dawg, who's number two on your list of best sidekicks?
6: All right, number two here. For me, I want to find someone who has my back like Chewbacca has Han Solo's back.
1: Look at you.
6: Chewbacca, ooh, he doesn't have to say much, but yeah, when he speaks, we listen. Exactly. See, Freddie, you did pretty good.
1: I think my voice is deeper than his, so it's not a long walk across the barnyard to do that.
6: I think you said Knicks by 25 tonight. Is that what you said?
1: I didn't say all that now. I didn't say all that
6: is
1: now.
6: Is that what you said?
1: I didn't say all that. Don't give HD any more incentive to hate against my Knicks. I've been rooting for his Atlanta Hawks. So Chewbacca, that's number two on E-Dog's list of best sidekicks. Completely noted.
6: I speak Wookiee, Harry. I think that's what he said.
1: Wookiee. Hey, Wookiee. Shannon Penn, who's number two on your list of best sidekicks?
7: 4:07 p.m. Tuesday. Got it written down, guys.
1: Wow.
5: All right, my pick. Chewie's great. But I'm going with Aladdin. I'm going with Genie from Aladdin.
1: Okay.
5: Excuse me. I'm going with Genie from Aladdin. Genie made it possible. He helped his boy out trying to get his girl, and Jasmine. Mm-hmm. He turned Aladdin from a pauper to a prince. Mm-hmm. He helped his boy out. He
1: well
5: held
1: done.
5: Him down, 10 mm-hmm. toes deep. He had a little situation with Jafar a little bit at the end, but he came through in the end.
1: Okay.
5: He got the shackles up off his feet so he could dance. I'm going with Genie from Aladdin.
1: Okay. That's a good one. I think I got a good one as well. Snoopy to Charlie Brown.
7: Oh, that is a good one.
1: Still one of the coolest cartoon characters ever. Didn't have to say a word, but Snoopy was always that Joe Cool. He was always jumping on top of the doghouse to save everybody from the Red Baron. His best friend was Woodstock, and they always had that kinship. Charlie Brown would not have been anything without Snoopy. So I'm going Snoopy, number two on my list, HD, of the best sidekick. Who's number two on your list?
7: Yeah, I'm going with Shannon Penn. I'm going Genie to the Batman of Aladdin. Because here's the thing, y'all. Mm-hmm. Whenever you can have a wingman or a wing woman, that is the greatest assist of all time, in my opinion. So I'm going with the Genie, and I'm talking about the Will Smith Genie.
1: Really? Oh, I like the Robin Williams Genie from the animated. He was tremendous.
7: I like the Will Smith one.
1: I don't mind the Will Smith one, but that was just seminal what Robin Williams did, being the Genie in the animated version of Aladdin. I'll side with that one.
5: Well, for anyone out there, if you want to compare the performances of both Robin Williams and Will Smith's Genies, mm-hmm. you can do so right now while streaming on Disney Plus. Get caught up on all your Genie and Aladdin news right now on Disney Plus.
1: And you will side with me when it comes to Robin Williams.
0: Number three.
1: Number three on your list, Shannon Penn, of best sidekicks, part of our selection committee on Freddie and Harry in this afternoon cool, presented by Progressive Insurance and ESPN Radio, the ESPN app and ESPN Plus. We have Scottie Pippen, number one, Genie from Aladdin, number two. So, Shannon, who's number three on your list?
5: Let's see. I'm going to go. This is going to be a little controversial.
1: A little?
5: Because some folks might, in sports, some folks might not think that this other person was a sidekick, but we understand. There was an alpha in that room at that time, and he was also a superhero. He went by Superman. So, for me, number three sidekick, I'm going with number eight, Kobe Bryant, when he played with Shaq.
1: Okay.
7: Ooh.
5: Because at that time, you had Shaq still, he had an MVP in that first three-peat. Shaq was still one of the best players in the league. Not taking anything from Kobe or besmirch the name of Kobe Bryant, but at that time, Shaq was still the alpha. So I'll go Kobe in those first three-peat playing along with Shaq.
1: Okay. My sidekick number three, Magic to Kareem. When Magic Johnson first got there, it became Magic's team. But I don't think there's been a better sidekick in terms of a Hall of Fame player to another Hall of Fame player in the history of the NBA than Magic Johnson to, still for my money, the greatest scorer in the history of basketball, Kareem Abdul-Jabbar. Not disrespecting Scottie Pippen or Michael Jordan or anybody else, but when Magic got there, it could have been his team. He wasn't doing that to the Cap. He never called him Captain. Buck always called him Cap. He was the perfect wingman for one of the greatest players in the history of the NBA. So, HD, I got Magic Johnson, sidekick to Kareem Abdul-Jabbar, number three on my list.
7: I have one that's better than all of those.
1: Okay.
7: We all know I love hockey. So does Miss Christine Lisi.
1: Oh, boy, he's already
7: setting
1: the table.
7: So, as we go to the NHL, and Miss Christine Lisi, I got to give it to you. Your Buffalo Sabres, they're dominating my Boston Bruins. I just want to make sure I gave you your love.
1: He's only punking up because you were 0-3 last week.
7: And the Buffalo Nation. So, you know, y'all are doing y'all thing up 3-1 in the series right now. But you talk about a duo and a sidekick that Mark Messier was to Wayne Gretzky, winning four titles or Stanley Cup finals when they were up in Edmonton. Did they win one more in New York with the Rangers?
1: No, he won it without him.
7: Okay,
1: Messier,
7: so
1: he was
7: four.
1: The captain of the Rangers, He was a captain.
7: Oh, they won five with Edmonton?
1: They won five in Edmonton. No, five. Five.
7: Wow.
1: But Yari Curry, Grant Fuhr, Hocken, all those dudes, man, were really good.
7: Yeah, so I'm going Mark Messier and Wayne Gretzky. Mm-hmm. Messier being the sidekick. That's my pick.
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1: Go, New York. 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
7: Oh, man. 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
7: So much so, my wife had to remind me that the kids are asleep upstairs. 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
8: You want to deter golfers for going after the money in the future and leaving the PGA again. 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
9: It is not going to be welcome back in open arms. 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
10: I thought it was a really good weekend for the Las Vegas Raiders. 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
12: Stephen A. Smith and I get along great. 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
8: Quentin Richardson joining us.
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13: 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I got my jersey. I'm ready.
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1: The most dissected, discussed selection in the draft. Ty Simpson, Alabama, quarterback going to the L.A. Rams with a 13th overall pick. I'm Ian Fitzsimmons here on Amber and Ian on ESPN Radio, the ESPN app, Sirius XM Channel 80, and the quarterback out of Alabama. Now the quarterback for the Rams joins us here on ESPN Radio. And Ty, thank you for your time, man. Let's just go back to that time. You're being selected, and now 3 days later, I'm sure it's been an absolute whirlwind behind the scenes. What's it been like for you?
2: Yeah, it's been a surreal moment. It's something to where it's been a dream of mine to, be an NFL quarterback. And then, not only am I going to get to do that, but I get to do that, in a great organization with the best head coach in the NFL. And then the best player, sitting behind the best player in the NFL. So, I'm super pumped, super blessed, and, really, really happy to be part of the, Los Angeles Rams organization.
1: We'll get to the Rams coming up in a moment, but let's go back to when I last saw you before the draft was at Alabama's A-Day game, the spring game, and we're talking on the sidelines, and you had a look to you like, dude, I'm going in the first round. Don't worry about it. You had the comment, by the way, just to let people know, you really didn't care where you went. You just wanted to get in a room and get to work, and I love that about you, but you had that look and this attitude like you knew you were going. Did you know Rams even then when I was with you at Alabama spring game?
2: What's crazy is we tried to keep this under wraps as long as we could. It was something to where I knew they were interested, but they wanted to make it private and didn't want people to know that they were interested. So I had some secret meetings with Coach McVay, and I was trying to be on script and do what everybody told me not to tell anybody. So it was something to where I knew that they were interested. I just didn't know when. And then sure enough, I had a lot of confidence in myself, and that's why I decided to come out. If it wasn't them, I felt like that it was going to be somebody else.
1: Well, I mean, you had the Jets needed one, the Steelers needed one, the Cardinals needed one. So there was a little doubt in my mind you were going first round. But that look you had on that sideline, I'm like, yeah, he's going first round. I mean, it's over. He knows something the rest of us don't. You mentioned secret meetings there. So take us behind the scenes. What was that like when you first met Sean McVay and then before the draft and then after the draft?
2: No, it was great. We met at the facility, and it was something to where – we just talked for hours and hours, and it was just football. It was just straight football. And it was like a kid in a candy store. Me and him are sitting there, and, we're just going back and forth. You can tell the obsession he has for the game, and you can tell the love he has for quarterback play. It's something that, I appreciate, and it's something that I enjoy because, I really enjoy playing the position and value the position. So being with him and then getting to know him and then just, seeing a little bit of, how I would get coached if I was, fortunate enough to go there was, something that, I couldn't have asked for, a better situation.
1: You sneaky SOB. So hold on a minute. At the draft, you're saying, I haven't met with McVay, but you're telling me that you guys met for hours and going over film before the draft?
2: Yeah, it was just, it was something to where, I was told to not say anything, because I didn't want anybody to know. But we had one meeting and, we kept it private and, it was just something to where, it happened that way.
1: I love that. And then everyone's blowing up about Sean McVay's body language and behind the scenes. No, hour-long meetings before the draft with you and the head coach of right now the Super Bowl favorite coming into the 26 campaign. That is unbelievable. Ty Simpson, quarterback. It's going to sound odd for you, man. No longer Alabama, LA Rams joining us here on ESPN Radio here in Amber and Ian. That's outstanding, Ty. So a lot of people were saying you were the biggest question mark of the draft. Your response to all of those people saying that, especially after that story you just told us about meeting for hours with McVay and Snead before the draft?
2: Yeah, you know, it was, I kind of took pride in it, knowing that, you know, people underestimate me, underestimate, you know, my ability to play. But, you know, I knew I was confident in my abilities and knew that, you know, as long as I just was in a room and, you know, got on the field, that everything else was going to, you know, take care of itself.
1: You mentioned to us during the break that you've talked to and texted and talked to Matthew Stafford, the reigning MVP, and a guy that I knew going back to Detroit where my brother was on that Lions staff for 6 years. What was that conversation like, and what are you looking forward to most about learning from one of the best to ever play in a first ballot future Hall of Famer?
2: Yeah, well, you know, Matthew had actually just texted me, you know, right after Kelly had texted me. So it was, you know, super cool that, you know, not only did, you know, Matthew text me, but his, you know, his wife did as well, you know, welcoming awesome. With open arms and, you know, being just, you know, a great, you know, family and a great, you know, hospitality, Southern guy, like I've heard. But it's something that, you know, I really can't wait to get started and value, especially, you know, at the quarterback position, you know, knowing how long he's been doing it at such a high level, and then how much respect everybody, you know, has for him, whether it's coaches, you know, for other players, teammates, just the way that he does things. You know, I'm really just super, you know, blessed to be able to, you know, one, be in the same room as him and, you know, those coaches, but also just, you know, soak up the knowledge and, you know, hopefully just be a friend for him.
1: The 13th overall pick by the LA Rams, quarterback out of Alabama, Ty Simpson, here with us on ESPN Radio. What does that mean to you that you can come in and learn behind a guy like that to get ready and acclimated to know what it means to be a pro, what it takes to be a pro, and just watch how he goes about his day-to-day business?
2: Oh, it means the world. You know, not only to, you know, be in the same room as him, be on the same team as him, but, you know, I think about, you know, guys who have, you know, sat behind vets like, you know, Matthew. Think about Mahomes, think about Jordan Love, think about, you know, Aaron Rodgers. You know, just think about all the different types of, you know, quarterbacks in situations to where, you know, they've had vets to learn from. And I'm just so fortunate because my vet is the reigning MVP and, you know, a first ballot Hall of Famer.
1: Ty, you're also, man, you're one of your fellow captains, Tim Keenan, also now an LA Ram. He gets drafted by the same team. Yeah. How cool is that, dude, that two captains off the same Bama squad going to play pro ball together?
2: Yeah, how about that? I mean, such a surreal moment, you know, such a special moment, really, knowing that, you know, I'm going to a new place, a new team, you know, having to win everybody over, and then I get to do it, you know, with a fellow teammate, fellow captain, a fellow guy who, you know, one of the reasons why I stayed, you know, is because of him and because of his, you know, leadership and hard work and, you know, friendship. And so, you know, it's crazy. It's something that, you know, I'm really going to enjoy of, you know, starting over, but, you know, having a former teammate and a guy who, you know, we were, you know, kind of came up the same way of, you know, being an Alabama player and, you know, going through it the hard way.
1: That's awesome. Now, by the way, you got to trade barbecue for sushi. You ready to do that? I mean, you good with that?
2: Yeah, I got to figure out the food situation there for sure, but I think I can acclimate.
1: Well, you've been to Chuck's, and people don't understand this, but I mean, Ty, take people behind the scenes. I don't know if you're a sushi guy or not, but Chuck's right there in Tuscaloosa has some of the best sushi I've ever had in my life.
2: It's some of the best food I've ever had. Not only is the sushi good, the pizza's great.

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2: I will be making
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2: that.
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4: 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The Lakers look to close out the Rockets in Houston.
14: Here come the Lakers quickly into the front court. LeBron dribbling, got it to Kennard. Now to Rui for three. Good again.
4: We have a huge game 6 in Orlando between the Pistons and Magic.
15: 1-on-2. Cunningham waves at the rim, then goes up to score after watching Suggs leave the paint.
4: Donovan Mitchell and the Cavs look to get to round 2 of the playoffs for the third year in a row.
14: Hart, left corner, Mitchell. 3 ball. Bullseye!
4: Plus, we got 3 game 6s in the Stanley Cup playoffs.
16: Buffalo not sending too many in. Now 3. Here's a chance.

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1: 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Well, between the NBA and NHL, we have six game sixes. How many of them will deliver us a game seven? Let's get to it. Beginning in the NBA, after taking a resounding 3-0 lead in their round one series, the Rockets were trying to force a game seven. Game six in Houston at the Toyota Center. No Kevin Durant with the ankle injury, and boy, did the Rockets need him. Or somebody, or anybody. Lakers used a 27-3 run in the first half to take an 18-point lead at halftime, and the lead was still large in the fourth.
2: Here come the Lakers quickly into the front court. LeBron dribbling, got it to Kennard. Now to Rui for three. Good again. Hachimura with a game. He's up to 19 points, 7 of 11 from the field, and 5 of 6 from three.
1: The call in 710 ESPN LA, Rui would finish with 21 points and another impressive night for LeBron.
2: Reeves moving right to LeBron, back to Reeves, cross court to Kennard, now to LeBron. LeBron flying down the middle, laying up and in. LeBron's been brilliant. 26 points, 5 rebounds, and 6 assists.
1: As LeBron continues to stave off Father Time, he finished with 28.7 boards, 8 assists, and a trip to the next round.
2: And the Lakers are going to win by 20. 98-78. Game over. Series over. And the Lakers advance to round two to take on the Oklahoma City Thunder.
1: Lakers advance to the second round for the first time since 2023 when a loss to Denver in the West Finals, despite not having Luka Doncic for this entire series. Let's hear from Lakers head coach J.J. Redick on what he can say about when he has LeBron tonight.
3: Well, when the coaches came back, when, you know, we get an all-in call after the game, and when we all went in there, I don't know why, but the lights were off, and literally every single guy was going, I mean, it speaks to his greatness. He's to me, he's had the greatest career of any NBA player. You can argue all you want, and I really don't care to postulate on who's the greatest of all time, but he's one of, if not the greatest of all time. And for him to do it again and answer the bell again, it's baffling in some ways. The leadership aspect that I talked about, he just has this ability to set the tone for the entire group, and he did that again tonight, and our guys responded, and I'm really happy for him.
1: So what's the award or reward? It will be a face-off against the Oklahoma City Thunder next, the reigning champs. Here's Redick on facing off against the Thunder.
3: You can have doubts, but when you, again, it's like, to me, that's the NBA season. The NBA season is about the aggregate. And if you look over the course of the year, you know, we lose 2 games in a row, we lose 3 games in a row, the guys respond. And it just kept adding up. And we get done with the regular season, or we get close to being done with the regular season. We have Luka and AR's injury. I had no doubt in my mind that we could get the group back and build the belief and confidence and be able to execute and give ourselves an opportunity to win a playoff series and then go take on, you know, the world champions. And be competitive in that too.
1: So there it is. The Rockets are done. The Lakers are moving on. The number 4-seeded Los Angeles Lakers will move on to face off against the top-seeded Oklahoma City Thunder. Game one, Tuesday night in Oklahoma City. How about some more NBA playoff action? Let's go to Orlando now. Game six, Magic hosting the Pistons. The Magic lead that series 3-2. Orlando held a 60-38 lead heading into halftime, but by the fourth quarter, that lead was gone.
4: Detroit continues to inch back into this one. Tremendous second half of them on both ends of the floor.
5: 21 now for Cunningham. He deflects the pass up top to the other end. 1-on-2. Cunningham waits at the rim, then goes up to score after watching Suggs leave the paint. 72-72, all the way back from down 24.
1: That game heard right here on ESPN Radio. Cunningham led all scores with 32, and from there, the Pistons were on the move.
5: Cunningham now off the pass, driving to his right, above the three-point line. He showed two, finds Harris, slashing across the lane. Good feed to Thompson, chest pass back to Robinson. Steps right for an up-top three. Boom, got it. Duncan Robinson.
6: Robinson makes it a 13-point lead for Detroit. Timeout Orlando with 3:08 to go. It's 88-75.
2: And the Orlando Magic became the first team since the 96-97 season, when play-by-play began getting tracked digitally, to lose at home after leading by at least 24 points with a chance to win a series.
6: Suggs won't even touch it. They'll let the clock run. And that's it. From down 24, 22 at the half, it's the Detroit Pistons roaring back to win 93-79. They stay alive. And Game 7 will be on Sunday in their building at 3:30 Eastern time.
2: You could probably hear some boos there. The Magic at one point missed 23 consecutive shots from the field. The Pistons took advantage to force a Game 7. Pistons forward Tobias Harris spoke to our crew after the game on ESPN Radio.
6: Handshake, well done.
7: Yes,
6: congratulations,
7: sir.
6: You guys were down 24. Take me through the comeback here in the second half.
7: That locker room at halftime, we just said to each other, man, there's no other group that could get this done in our fashion. And, we just sat back and we just said, really, but every single guy in that locker room, we have to believe. We have to believe we're going to get it done. We came out there on a mission, and we just kept chopping. We knew, it's do or die. So we knew what our mentality was. We stayed positive through the little bits of runs in the third quarter. We was able to find our flow and just go with it, man. It's a special group because, man, I said it in the locker room, man, our spirit is what made us win a whole lot of games this year. Our spirit and belief in one another. And I just said, we got to have this belief that we're going to win this game. And everybody contributed to that effort tonight. And that was just a huge, huge win for us. Take it back home for Game 7, baby.
4: Tobias, there was a moment that the average viewer may not recognize, but on the technical free throw, Kay Cunningham comes to you, he pats you on the chest to go knock it down. You told him, no, you go shoot it.
7: Yeah.
4: That belief that you just gave him right there. Now, we talk about a number one pick, one of the best players in the league.
7: Yeah.
4: But by you doing that, that started something with you guys in the second half. What is that about?
7: Right. You know, it's funny. Right there in that moment, I said, if we're going to win the game, he's need to see that basketball go through the basket. And I knew, like, right at that line of free throw line, I'm like, you take this look, because I knew he needed to see one go in. And I just thought from then on his energy was pushing us. You know, his energy and belief, no matter what we were shooting from the field before then, he was gone. And I'm like, yo, take it, let's go, let's roll with it. But me, that's the type of team we are, and just respecting each other's energy and knowing we need one another. And we know how important he is for our group, the plays he was making. I always tell people, like, the thing about Cade is he's a gamer, he's a winner, and he has that it factor of wanting to go get it done. And you saw that tonight, and I just love being on this journey with him and all these guys.
6: 88 games in, okay?
7: Yeah.
6: Where does this rank?
7: Man, this is a big one, man. I just think from the resilience of the group, and I just think from the mental toughness of our team and our composure out there. I mean, it speaks volumes on who our coach is and what he's instilled in us all season long. Just resilience. Like, we talk about grit, and that was, full course of it right there.
2: All right, so that was Sean Kelly and Corey Alexander. Our ESPN radio crew had the call of that game. One of the stats that will stick out the most, yes, the Pistons won the game. The Magic shot just 4-for-37 in the second half. Magic forward Paolo Banchero on how they come back from this.
8: Just keep everybody together. Series ain't over. You know, they've clawed their way to tie it up 3-3. You know, we won a game there to start the series, and we just got to go do it again. So can't hang our heads. Got to go to sleep and wake up and get on the plane with a clear mind and do whatever we got to do to get the win.
2: Can they get over it? We'll find out Sunday for Game 7 back in Detroit. Another Game 6, this one in Toronto. Cavaliers trying to end the Raptors season. And Toronto trying to give us another Game 7. Less than 15 seconds to play. What a game this was. Cavs trailing 104-102 with the ball.
9: Screws, lob right side to Mobley. Mobley on the move, into the paint. Evan drives, scores! Evan with 11.6 to go. Took it right to the rim. And Evan Mobley ties the game at 104 with 11.6 to go.
2: The call on WTAM, Mobley at 26 and 14, 14 boards, that is. We go to overtime now. Here comes Toronto. Less than 10 seconds to play. Cavs up by a single point.
10: Scotty on the drive, into the lane, kick to Barrett. Deep three, no good. Yes, it is! Yes, it is! With 1.2 to go, Barrett's shot hit. It went straight up in the air. The ghost of Kawhi Leonard. And it came down through the chin. It looked like it was off. And it went straight up and came straight down.
2: The call on Sportsnet 590. The Fan will call that a shooter's touch. The Cavs will get a chance to win it with just over a second remaining.
10: Hart trying to get it in to Mobley. Catch and shoot for the win. No good. We go to game seven.
11: See you in seven.
10: See you Sunday.
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10: In the words of the Boston Celtics fans from years ago, see you Sunday. 112-110. Toronto wins game six. And we've got the two best words in sports for you on Sunday. Game seven.
2: Yeah, what a day it's going to be on Sunday. We'll have two NBA playoff games that have gone to a Game 7. Scotty Barnes, 25 points, 14 assists for the Raptors. But the hero, RJ Barrett, spoke with Prime Video after the game.
12: RJ, I know you dreamed of moments like this. So to have the bucket to decide a victory and force the Game 7, just what was going through your head with that long bounce?
13: Man, glory be to God, man. You know, I didn't make anything in the fourth quarter, overtime. I was playing bad, but my teammates trusted me, man. I told Scott right before the shot, I said, if you got nothing, I got you. And, you know, he found me, and thank God I was able to make that shot.
12: You took a moment to acknowledge the crowd here after you guys got this W. What did it mean to do it in this environment with the team you grew up loving?
13: I said it earlier, we're going to do it for Toronto every night. So it meant a lot, man. It's huge. Now we got to go get game seven.
2: All right, so let's hear from the other side, the other locker room, the Cavaliers, who lose this one and have to go back to Cleveland for a game seven. Here's their head coach, Kenny Atkinson, his thoughts on RJ Barrett's game-winning shot.
14: I mean, you just, I don't know, sometimes the basketball gods aren't with you, you know, but it was immediate, like, all right, we did a lot of great things, you know, made a heck of a comeback, showed a lot of resiliency, and then was like, okay, let's go get game seven. That just kind of switches real quick.
2: Let's hear from Cavs guard Donovan Mitchell on his feeling after this game.
15: Protect home court. Doesn't matter if we lost by 30, 2, protect home court. That's all you can do.
2: All right, so that was his reaction facing off or looking directly at the Game 7 upcoming. Let's go back to the Raptors. This was such an incredible win for them. Head coach Darko Rajkovic on how cool it was to see RJ hit that shot.
16: Huge moment. Call me crazy, call me psychic, but I saw this one coming tonight, and I was talking to assistant coaches before the game, and I was planning ATO plays for the end of the game to get RJ in those situations, and it's surreal, you know, that he made a shot, the way the shot went down, you know, it's awesome. Really happy for RJ, and really happy that he brought this win to Toronto.
2: More for Rajkovic on Scotty Barnes' performance tonight.
16: Scotty is going to do whatever it takes to win, you know, and he's such a selfless guy in a sense that he's going to do whatever it takes. He's going to take the hardest challenge on defensive end to guard, to rebound, to push the ball in transition, and all he wants to do is to win, and he trusts his teammates. That play there really showed when he kicked out the ball back to RJ, and that shows how much he trusted his teammates and what kind of leader he is.
2: Speaking of selfless, here's Scotty Barnes on what went into that decision to pass the ball to Barrett.
13: Really, I was trying to score. They did a good job of stopping me. They brought help, just trust my teammate. He already told me coming down the court before we passed the ball, and he was like, I got you, just trust me. Trusted him, seen it bounce up like two times. Like, please, went in, made the shot, had to get a stop on the other end.
2: Game 7 is in Cleveland on Sunday. The home team has won all six games so far in that series. The Sports Center All Night, Judson Richards along with you on ESPN Radio. We go from the hardwood to the ice now, and sticking in the NBA, or check that, the NHL playoffs in the East. Round one, Tampa Bay Lightning and the Montreal Canadiens. Montreal leads that series 3-2. We go to the Bell Center in Canada, scoreless all the way into overtime until we weren't.
9: Hagel, right circle, James, in front of Savas, shoots him in, score! Gage Gonsalves wins game six, game seven Sunday. The Lightning win it, 1-0 in overtime. They play on. They finally got to a loose puck in front. Finally.
2: They call 102.5 the Bone. So game seven Sunday in Tampa. The Lightning are trying to avoid a fourth consecutive first round exit, while the Canadiens are chasing their first series victory in 5 years. Staying in the East, Boston Bruins hosting the Buffalo Sabres. Buffalo leading this series 3-2. To the TD Garden we go, third period. Sabres adding to their 2-goal lead.
17: Bruins win the draw. Lindholm plays it back to the point. That's a turnover and a race for the loose puck. Buffalo not sending too many in. Now three. Here's a chance. The front scores! Big hit in the corner. Doan is on the ice picking himself up after Zach Benson finishes the play.
2: They call on WGR 550, and the close to 20-year drought for Buffalo is over.
17: The clock running down. Erasmus Dahlin, the Sabres captain, has the puck on his stick, and the Boston Bruins are going to retreat. And if you want to watch second round playoff action, you drive to Lindy Ruffalo, as the Buffalo Sabres have beaten the Boston Bruins 4-1. We thank you, Boston, for your hospitality, but we have somewhere to be, and that's round two.
2: Buffalo is heading to round two for the first time since 2007. Buffalo will play the winner of the Montreal-Tampa Bay series in the second round. Coming up next, we'll get to Major League Baseball. One more NHL playoff game to get to as well. That's next. This is SportsCenter All Night on ESPN Radio.
0: 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The Chicago Cubs have been bowling at home this season. And this weekend, Corbin Carroll and the Arizona Diamondbacks come to town. 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
3: Stephen A. Smith and I get along great. 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
2: 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Back to the NHL playoffs we go before we get to baseball. Round one in the West, Vegas Golden Knights in Utah, taking on the Mammoth Knights, leading that series 3-2. We'll go to the third period, Vegas with a two-goal lead.
22: Down wins the draw. Korzak pulls, slides it left, blows on. Wrist shot, knocked down, rebound, score! Sissons! Colton Sissons, second goal of the series. A rebound, just right of the slot. The righty puts it home, and the Knights have a two-goal lead again.
2: Mitch Marner had two goals and an assist. Golden Knights beat Mammoth 5-1 in Game 6 to wrap up the first round series. The SportsCenter All Night on ESPN Radio. Let's go to the diamond now. We'll begin in Washington. Brewers in the Nationals. Milwaukee ace Jacob Mizorowski was working on a no-hitter into the sixth inning.
23: The trainers and William Contreras are coming out to check on Jacob Mizorowski. That fastball is at 99. Mizorowski talking to Brad Epstein. And they are going for a walk over to the mound. Pat Murphy's on his way out there. Chris Hook is on his way out there. And Jacob Mizorowski, just reading his lips, he is concerned.
2: That's the call on WTMJ. Brewers do win the game 6-1. Let's hear from Mizorowski after the game.
24: Yeah, just hamstring cramp. Didn't want to push through it. You know, thought better to, you know, turn it over to the bullpen and let Ash handle it. So felt, you know, as good as I can.
25: How quickly did it, like, come up on you? Just right away?
24: Probably about the, like, last warm-up pitch, and then that whole first batter I had it. So it was there. It didn't really get terrible until that first pitch to Wood, and then it really grabbed. So, you know, one of those things.
2: That's about the best news the Brewers could get, as Mizorowski called it a hamstring cramp. All right, Orioles and the Yankees now in the Bronx. We go close ball game 2-1 until this Yankee swing.
26: Driven deep to right field. See ya! A bullet into the right center field seats. It's a 3-1 home run for Rice, who just keeps doing it. And the Yankees lead now 5-1.
2: Heard on the Yes Network, the Yankees pushed upon that lead as well. Final, they beat the Orioles 7-2. Dodgers and the Cardinals in St. Louis. Now the Cards have won 4 in a row. The Dodgers, losers of 2 straight. St. Louis jumped on the Dodgers in the first inning.
27: Here comes to the Cardinal third baseman, who hits it deep to right field, and he just hit it out of here. It's a goner, a 2-run homer for Gorman, 3-0 Cardinals in the first. Home run number 5 for Gorman, 21 RBIs for him.
2: The call on the Cardinals radio network. Cardinals have won 5 in a row. They beat the Dodgers with a final of 7-2. Plenty of turmoil in Boston, as we know. Chad Tracy, the interim manager, Red Sox hosting the Astros. Carlos Correa breaks a scoreless tie in the third.
28: Here's the 1-1.
4: This one's hit high in the air to left. Back Duran onto the warning track. And that one is gone. Into the seats above the green monster. And Correa puts the Astros on the board with his third home run of the season.
5: They call on KBME 790 AM, but the Sox deficit didn't last more than a half inning.
6: The 0-1. Swinging a fly ball deep towards right. Cam Smith back, chasing at the wall. It's gone! Leg kick got the job done. Three-run shot for Jaron Duran, for a man, for an offense, for a team that needed it.
5: Huge.
6: 3-1.
5: WEEI 93.7 FM had the call. Boston beats the Stros with a final of 3-1 there. One score to tell you about in Detroit. Danny Jansen homered and Josh Young drove in two runs as the Texas Rangers took down the Tigers 5-4 on a rainy night. Well, coming up next, how about a thrilling ending to send us to a Game 7? The details next. 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
0: 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The Detroit Tigers and the Texas Rangers, both fighting for the top of their divisions. 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
31: 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The offensive line is going to be stacked. The receivers are going to be fine. I look at what they're coming in with off of last year, and I think they're the top of the top.
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1: 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Judson Richards back here with you. We will preview Game 7 between the Celtics and the 76ers coming up here shortly. But first, here's what's at the top of our mind.
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1: In the NHL, Sabres advance to the second round for the first time since 2007 after taking out the Bruins. The Lightning force a Game 7, beating the Canadiens in overtime. Golden Knights take down the Mammoth to advance there. And two Game 7s to tell you about in the NBA, but one first-round series ended tonight in Houston.
2: Game 6 belongs to the Lakers. The series belongs to the Lakers. Final score, Los Angeles 98, Houston 78. The Lakers advance to the Western Conference semifinals.
1: That was the call on Sports Talk 790 AM. The Rockets were never really in this one. The Lakers played great defense. No Kevin Durant for the Houston Rockets. And the Lakers have the dubious honor of now moving on as the 4 seed to take on the 1 seed against the Thunder, which still face them Tuesday night. Let's hear from Lakers head basketball coach J.J. Redick how grateful he is to be representing the Lakers.
3: Yeah, I think gratitude. I mean, that's the biggest thing. I mean, you know, that's been my word for the entire season. Part of my, you know, existence in life is gratitude. I'm so grateful to represent the Lakers. I'm so grateful for our players. I'm so grateful for my staff. And it's such a, doing this, I mean, it's such a collective effort. And I wish people understood how many people put their heart and soul into something just to, you know, try to go win a basketball game. It's awesome. So I'm just gratitude for me.
1: And a big night for LeBron James as he continues to push back on Father Time. 28 points, 7 rebounds, 8 assists. Let's hear from Rockets head coach now on the losing side, Ime Udoka.
4: Yeah, I mean, everybody's disappointed, no doubt. Not what we expected, you know, coming into the game tonight or the series in general. You know, we all thought we'd be taking it back for Game 7. But to your point, you know, tough night for a lot of guys. You know, shoot 35%, only score 78. You're obviously not going to win, even if you defend the way we did, which is giving up 98 and them shooting only 40% on any average night. Obviously, that's a comfortable win. But to feel like that really hurt us in the 3 games outside of Game 3. You know, shooting, I think, 36% first game, 40.5% game 2, and then 35% tonight. So those are hard to overcome, and it's tough when a lot of guys are struggling like that. And, you know, we need somebody to step up there, and one or two guys to kind of stem the tide.
1: So Lakers-Rockets series is over as Los Angeles advances, but the two other games being played on a Friday night, well, those series will continue. In Orlando, Pistons and the Magic in Game 6. Orlando passed up on a major opportunity to close out that series.
5: Suggs won't even touch it. They'll let the clock run, and that's it. From down 24, 22 at the half, it's the Detroit Pistons roaring back to win 93-79. They stay alive, and Game 7 will be on Sunday in their building at 3:30 Eastern Time.
1: This was a game you heard right here on ESPN Radio. At one point, the Magic missed 23 consecutive shots from the field. Detroit went on a 35-5 run, and we are heading back to Detroit for a Game 7. Again, 93-79, the final. Pistons head coach J.B. Bickerstaff on that 24-point comeback.
6: A testament to the character of this group. You know, what this group has been for the entire season. You know, the consistency, the commitment to something greater than themselves, the willingness to do it together, you know, the want to not disappoint each other. I mean, we just have amazing spirit and never quit. And this is a testament to what we've built and how these guys have responded.
1: On the losing side, here's Magic forward Paolo Banchero on how they allowed such a comeback.
7: I think they just turned up their defensive pressure. And I think, you know, we just got caught on our heels. And then, you know, the game pressure builds. And, yeah, you know, they went on a pretty big run there. And we didn't score.
1: As mentioned, this was a game you heard right here on ESPN Radio. Let's send it back to Orlando for our crew who had the call. Here's Sean Kelly and Corey Alexander.
5: Thank you, Judson. Well, Corey, I've seen a lot of games in my NBA career. You've seen even more. This one will stand out for me just because of the nature of the comeback here in an elimination game for the Detroit Pistons. Down 24 at one point, 22 at the half. They come back to win and force a game seven by a final count of 93-79.
8: It's cliche, but we know that basketball is a game of runs. We knew the Pistons would make a run in this second half. The question was, how would the Magic respond? And the Magic did not respond well at all, surrendering a 22-point halftime lead, giving up an opportunity to be able to close out this series on their home floor in front of their home fans. And now they have to take on the unenviable task of going to Detroit in that atmosphere to win a series and move on to the second round.
5: Orlando, 11 points in the third, only 8 in the fourth. At one stretch, 20 straight missed field goal attempts. Meanwhile, Detroit not only defended at one end, hit the gas in the second half offensively.
8: Confidence is a crazy thing in this game. Even with the best athletes in the world, confidence matters so much. And we watched Orlando lose confidence out of the in Detroit from the start. In the third quarter, hit the gas pedal. They got off to a 7-2 run to start off the third quarter and never looked back from there. Their leadership, Kay Cunningham, Tobias Harris, Jalen Duren, and Paul Reed coming off the bench was spectacular. These guys now have playoff experience, and they showed it here today.
5: Cunningham ended up with 32 points, 10 rebounds for a double-double, 9 on the defensive glass. And Kay Cunningham with those 32 points, of course, 19 of those coming in the fourth quarter. On the other side of it, Orlando sees 17 each from Banchero and Bain, but for Paolo Banchero, who had 45 in game 5, he ended up going 4 of 20 from the field, 0 of 9 from three-point range.
8: Well, it was a struggle shooting for everyone. It seemed to be for Orlando in this game. Desmond Bane, 7 of 18. Not much better for his 17 points. But Paolo Banchero, for all that he did in the first half, I think he was unbelievable defensively. Had a great floor game. But the Pistons were able just to find a way to slow him down in the second half, and he could not get anyone else to step up and make a shot to help take the pressure off.
5: Two favorite words, right? Game 7.
8: That's
5: Sunday.
8: It. Yes.
5: We'll have it here for you on ESPN Radio, of course, but a stunner here in Game 6 as the Magic fall to the Pistons 93-79. Orlando is eluded a playoff series win again. They haven't won one since 2010. They still have a chance come Sunday, and Detroit, the number one seed, still can move on to that second round as well. For Corey Alexander, I'm Sean Kelly, right here on your home for the NBA Finals, ESPN Radio, and the ESPN app. Now let's go back to Judson Richards in the studio.
1: All right, Sean, Corey, thank you. Well done. How about the Cavaliers and the Raptors now in Toronto? Could the Raptors face a Game 7? In overtime we go. Cavs up with 10 seconds to play.
9: Scotty on the drive, into the lane, kick to Barrett. Deep three, no good. Catch and shoot for the win. No good. We go to game 7.
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9: In the words of the Boston Celtics fans from years ago, see you Sunday. 112-110. Toronto wins game 6. And we've got the two best words in sports for you on Sunday. Game 7.
1: That's what it sounded like on Sportsnet 590. The Fan, this series is going back to Cleveland and going there for Game 7. Let's hear from Raptors forward R.J. Barrett. Asks, how many times did he dream of making a shot like that?
11: Still dream about it. And, you know, just want to say one, you know, Scotty for making the pass. You know what I mean? I said it before. We talked about it, you know, right before the play happened. But, you know, just him having that trust in me to make that pass at that moment was huge. And then, you know, glory be to God, I didn't make nothing the whole fourth quarter, whole overtime. So, you know, for that shot to drop, yeah.
1: Here's R.J. Barrett on that Game 7 mentality.
11: I mean, kind of forget everything that's happened so far. Got one game to decide it all. I think this group has been tough and resilient, and we've fought through the toughest of tasks all year long. So going to Cleveland, game seven is going to be a tough task, but, you know, that's what we're built for.
1: As for the losing locker room, Cavaliers head coach Kenny Atkinson, what did he and his team struggle with not to be able to close out that game?
12: Oh man, I thought we did a lot of good things, Dan. I thought we rebounded like we asked them to rebound. We got some really good looks. You know, sometimes it's make or miss. But I like a lot of things we did. Listen, this is why you fight so hard to get home court advantage, right? We knew this wasn't going to be easy. This is the playoffs. This is what it's about. And we got to recover and get ready for Sunday's game.
1: Here's Cavaliers guard Donovan Mitchell. What went through his mind when that shot went down by RJ Barrett?
13: Damn, but there's nothing to be deflated about. Just gotta protect home court. Now, if this was game seven that happened, then, you know, a little different. But we had an opportunity. Didn't happen. We had to protect home court.
1: How about that? RJ Barrett, the game winner for a kid born in Ontario. Game seven in Cleveland Sunday. The home team has won all six games so far in that series. So what about tonight? Sticking with the game seven themes in Boston between the Celtics and the 76ers, who will face off in their own Game 7. The Celtics star Jason Tatum dealing with some calf discomfort. Here's ESPN NBA senior insider Shams Charania on Get Up with the latest.
14: It's positive right now. Everyone in Boston is downplaying anything with Jason Tatum, that this was even an injury. Joe Mazzulla denied that it was an injury at all.
15: Right.
14: Jason Tatum said after the game that it was just stiffness that he felt in his leg. I'm told Jason Tatum told some teammates after the game he's fine, he's good to go. So I think the expectation in Boston is game seven. Jason Tatum is all good.
1: Now, most thought that the Celtics would run away with this series. Host of First Take, Stephen A. Smith, weighs in.
16: The Sixers and the way they looked last night and the way they've looked over the last two games. I will say this, although I'm extremely confident in my New York Knicks, we prepped to beat Boston. We weren't prepped to face what we're seeing from these Sixers over the last two to three games. Maxey is shooting better than 50% from the field, averaging over 25 a game. Okay? Paul George had 23 last night. And by the way, we're sitting there and talking about the four-year max deal that he got. Well, guess what? The Clippers are home. Paul George is still playing. And if Philadelphia win this series, then we got to take everything back about how suspect the move may have been to give him the 4 years, because Paul George is showing up when it counts on both ends of the floor. Jaylen Brown was a minus 24 last night. A minus 24. That can't happen for an MVP candidate. Mm. That cannot happen.
1: Now, ESPN NBA analyst Kendrick Perkins has a prediction that will not be popular in the greater Massachusetts area.
17: I believe that the Philadelphia 76ers are going to win this series. I believe that the Philadelphia 76ers are going to upset the Boston Celtics and advance to the semifinals to play the New York Knicks. Because what I'm seeing right now, and I understand Joe Mazzulla is stuck in his ways when it comes to his offensive system. He's going to continue to shoot a lot of threes. But it's the defensive side of the basketball that concerns me. One, they have no answer for Tyrese Maxey. He has been doing whatever he wants, has been the ultimate floor general. And all of a sudden, Joel Embiid comes back unexpectedly. No one expected that. Okay, he looked horrible, in my opinion, and still had like 20-plus points in game three. But what he did in game four and five and six, I'm sitting up here saying to myself, well, damn.
1: That was a good beat. More from Perkins. The Knicks decimated the Hawks in the final game of their round one series, 140-89, the final. New York sent a message.
17: They sent a huge message to the rest of the league and to my big dumb ass, too, for picking the Celtics to come out of these. And they said, hey, Big Perk, sit your big ass down and watch this show. Because what I witnessed, not just last night, but over the last three games, I witnessed the New York Knicks find their identity on both ends of the floor. Now, we talk about their offense. Oh, Mike Brown has done a hell of a job of adjusting his offense, yeah, because now we're seeing a sprinkle of what he learned from Golden State. Mm-hmm. You know how Draymond Green was that point center, yes, point forward? We're witnessing that from Carl Anthony Towns. In two of these three games, we watched him have a triple-double.
1: Now, 880 ESPN New York host and ESPN NBA analyst Alan Hahn on Get Up says the Knicks and they showed something.
15: What they did in this series was dominate despite the fact that it had to go six, and that's what frustrates them. And what we were talking about, the floor-to-ceiling thing with this team, you saw it in this series. You saw it in game two when they gave a game away. That's the floor sometimes with them. But the ceiling, the gap between floor and ceiling is so wide because you saw it obviously in game six. This offense, which is very reminiscent of what Mike Brown saw as an assistant in Golden State, which was a lot of Brunson off the ball, running off screens, even setting screens, and Towns as the point man, as the hub, sort of like what Draymond Green did. It's very interesting that they have put this in at this point of the season.
1: The Knicks' next opponent will be the winner of the Celtics 76 series coming your way tonight. Coming up next, we'll circle back to Major League Baseball. And, of course, we have our top sound for you. Don't go anywhere. 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
0: 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The Celtics were in control 3-1, but Joel Embiid and the 76ers have come storming back. And now we head to Game 7. 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More SportsCenter all night, coming up next. 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
18: Stephen A. Smith and I get along great. This week, he said something that we've heard a lot from other people, that race car drivers are not athletes. What I always say to anyone who says race car drivers are not athletes is, let me put you in a race car for 5 laps. 20. 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We'll get you in a race car. I promise.
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0: 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Renegades, Defenders. 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
2: How good is that? Are you ready to take?
0: Number five.
1: The Yankees won 7-2 against the O's thanks to a three-run shot by Ben Rice. The YES Network had the call.
3: Hitting deep to right field. See ya. A bullet into the right center field seats. It's a three-run home run for Rice, who just keeps doing it. And the Yankees lead now 5-1.
0: Number four.
1: And the Sabres advance to the second round of the Stanley Cup playoffs. The call on 550 WGR.
4: The clock running down. Erasmus Dahlin, the Sabres captain, has the puck on his stick, and the Boston Bruins are going to retreat. And if you want to watch second round playoff action, you drive to Lindy Ruffalo as the Buffalo Sabres have beaten the Boston Bruins 4-1. We thank you, Boston, for your hospitality, but we have somewhere to be, and that's round two.
0: Number three.
1: To the NBA, the Pistons had a great comeback to beat the Magic, and Cade Cunningham's three late put the Pistons up for good. You heard that one on ESPN Radio.
5: Cunningham with 9 rebounds to go along with 27 points. Cunningham off the high middle screen. Drive and kick, pitch and catch. Cunningham for three left. Wang! Good, good, good. Cunningham with 30. Just his second three of the game, and it's an 8-point affair.
0: Number two.
1: And the Lightning forced the game 7 thanks to a game-winning overtime goal. The call on 102.5 the bone.
6: Hagel breaks it to Gaines. In front of Savas. Shoots him in. Score! Score! Score!

0: And finally, the Raptors also forced a game seven thanks to a last-second three by R.J. Barrett. Sportsnet 590, the Fan had the call.
1: Scotty on the drive, into the lane, kick to Barrett. Deep three, no good. Yes, it is! With 1.2 to go, Barrett's shot hit. It went straight up in the air. The ghost of Kawhi Leonard. And it came down through the chin.
0: What a fun Friday night of forcing game sevens. I'm still a little bit concerned about the voice of the Tampa Bay Lightning from 102.5, the Bone there. We may have to check on him at some point because that was one hell of a call. But let's get back to Major League Baseball. As mentioned, Cubs and the Diamondbacks, 44 degrees on May 1st in Chicago. The friendly confines. Cubs newcomer, well, he added to their lead in the fourth inning.
2: Gallen looks at second, works his motion and deals. Bregman swings, line drive to left. Barossa dives, it gets by him and will roll all the way to the wall. Swanson scores. Bregman on his way to second, makes the turn and he'll stop there.
0: The call on 104.3, the score. Great job by Zach Zabin. And that run certainly was needed because the Diamondbacks came all the way back, except the Cubs staved them off with a final of 6-5. NL Central matchup, Pirates hosting the Reds. Pittsburgh had lost five in a row, but the Buccos with a 3-0 lead in the fourth and adding to it.
3: Here's Brady Singer's 0-1. And a high fly ball to deep center field. Friedel back, warning track, approaching the wall. Clear the deck. Cannonball coming. It's a topiary tater for O. Henry Davis and his first of the year. 4-0 Bucks in the fourth.
0: The call on Sports Radio 93.7, the Fan. Pirates snapped their losing streak, handling the Reds with a final of 9-1. In Miami now, Phillies and the Marlins, top of the seventh. Bryson Stott had to wait patiently for his first long ball of the year.
4: 2-2, here's the pitch. Swung on, hit high in the air, right field, it's deep. Casey back, looking up at the wall, and it's gone! Yeah. Into the Phillies bullpen, a towering three-run home run for Bryson Stott, his first long ball of the year.
0: The call on Sports Radio 94 WIP. Phillies hang on to win it with a final of 6-5. Let's go to Denver now. Rockies, Braves tied in the top of the ninth. If it ain't in the air, it ain't getting out.
5: 1-2 pitch. Swung on and drilled high in the air. Deep right field. Back to the wall. And that is out of here. The kid does it again. Michael Harris opens fire. And the Braves take the lead of the ninth.
0: They call on 680 the Fan. Braves beat the Rockies 8-6. How about the Mets taking on the Angels, who have dropped six in a row? Tied ball game in the seventh, but a Met bat changed that.

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19: Here come the Lakers quickly into the front court. LeBron dribbling, got it to Kennard. Now to Rui for three. Good again.
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20: 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Cunningham waits at the rim, then goes up to score after watching Suggs leave the paint.
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21: Hart, left corner, Mitchell. Three ball. Bullseye!
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22: 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Now three. 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
23: 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Well, between the NBA and NHL, we have six game sixes. How many of them will deliver us a game seven? Let's get to it. Beginning in the NBA,

0: After taking a resounding 3-0 lead in their round one series, the Rockets were trying to force a game seven. Game six in Houston at the Toyota Center. No Kevin Durant with the ankle injury, and boy, did the Rockets need him. Or somebody, or anybody. Lakers used a 27-3 run in the first half to take an 18-point lead at halftime, and the lead was still large in the fourth.
1: Here come the Lakers quickly into the front court. LeBron dribbling, got it to Kennard. Now to Rui for three. Good again. Hachimura with a game. He's up to 19 points, 7 of 11 from the field, and 5 of 6 from three.
0: The call on 710 ESPN LA, Rui would finish with 21 points and another impressive night for LeBron.
1: Reeves moving right to LeBron, back to Reeves, cross court to Kennard, now to LeBron. LeBron flying down the middle, laying up and in. LeBron's been brilliant. 26 points, 5 rebounds, and 6 assists.
0: As LeBron continues to stave off Father Time, he finished with 28.7 boards, 8 assists, and a trip to the next round.
1: And the Lakers are going to win by 20, 98-78. Game over. Series over. And the Lakers advance to round two to take on the Oklahoma City Thunder.
0: Lakers advance to the second round for the first time since 2023 when a loss to Denver in the West Finals, despite not having Luka Doncic for this entire series. Let's hear from Lakers head coach J.J. Redick on what he can say about when he has LeBron tonight.
2: Well, when the coaches came back, when we get an all-in call after the game, and when we all went in there, I don't know why, but the lights were off, and literally every single guy was going bah, bah. I mean, it speaks to his greatness. He's to me, he's had the greatest career of any NBA player. You can argue all you want, and I really don't care to postulate on who's the greatest of all time, but he's one of, if not the greatest of all time. And for him to do it again and answer the bell again, it's baffling in some ways. The leadership aspect that I talked about, he just has this ability to set the tone for the entire group, and he did that again tonight, and our guys responded, and I'm really happy for him.
0: So what's the award or reward? It will be a face-off against the Oklahoma City Thunder next, the reigning champs. Here's Redick on facing off against the Thunder.
2: You can have doubts, but when you, again, it's like, to me, it's, that's the NBA season. The NBA season is about the aggregate. And if you look over the course of the year, we lose 2 games in a row, we lose 3 games in a row, the guys respond, and it just kept adding up. And we get done with the regular season, or we get close to being done with the regular season. We have Luka and AR's injury. I had no doubt in my mind that we could get the group back and build the belief and confidence and be able to execute and give ourselves an opportunity to win a playoff series and then go take on, the world champions. And be competitive in that too.
0: So there it is. The Rockets are done. The Lakers are moving on. The number 4 seeded Los Angeles Lakers will move on to face off against the top seeded Oklahoma City Thunder. Game 1 Tuesday night in Oklahoma City. How about some more NBA playoff action? Let's go to Orlando now. Game 6, Magic hosting the Pistons. The Magic lead that series 3-2. Orlando held a 60-38 lead heading into halftime, but by the fourth quarter, that lead was gone.
3: Detroit continues to inch back into this one. Tremendous second half of them on both ends of the floor.
4: 21 now for Cunningham. He deflects the pass up top to the other end. 1-on-2. Cunningham waits at the rim, then goes up to score after watching Suggs leave the paint. 72-72, all the way back from down 24.
0: That game heard right here on ESPN Radio. Cunningham led all scores with 32, and from there, the Pistons were on the move.
4: Cunningham now off the pass, drives to his right above the three-point line. He showed 2, finds Harris, slashing across the lane, quick feed to Thompson, chest pass back to Robinson, steps right for an up-top 3, boom, got it! Duncan Robinson makes it a 13-point lead for Detroit. Timeout Orlando with 3:08 to go, it's 88-75.
0: And the Orlando Magic became the first team since the 96-97 season, when play-by-play began getting tracked digitally, to lose at home after leading by at least 24 points with a chance to win a series.
4: Suggs won't even touch it. They'll let the clock run, and that's it. from down 24, 22 at the half. It's the Detroit Pistons roaring back to win 93-79. They stay alive, and Game 7 will be on Sunday in their building at 3:30 Eastern Time.
0: You could probably hear some boos there. The Magic at one point missed 23 consecutive shots from the field. The Pistons took advantage to force a Game 7. Pistons forward Tobias Harris spoke to our crew after the game on ESPN Radio.
4: Handshake, well done.
5: Yes,
4: congratulations,
5: sir.
4: You guys were down 24. Take me through the comeback here in the second half.
5: That locker room at halftime, we just said to each other, man, there's no other group that could get this done in our fashion. And, we just sat back and we just said, really, every single guy in that locker room, we have to believe. We have to believe we're going to get it done. We came out there on a mission, and we just kept chopping. We knew, it's do or die. So we knew what our mentality was. We stayed positive through the little bits of runs in the third quarter. We was able to find our flow and just go with it, man. It's a special group because, man, I said it in the locker room, man, our spirit is what made us win a whole lot of games this year. Our spirit and belief in one another. And I just said, we got to have this belief that we're going to win this game. And everybody contributed to that effort tonight. And that was just a huge, huge win for us. Take it back home for Game 7, baby.
3: Tobias, there was a moment that the average viewer may not recognize, but on the technical free throw, Kay Cunningham comes to you, he pats you on the chest to go knock it down. You told him no, you go shoot it.
5: Yeah.
3: That belief that you just gave him right there. Now, we talk about a number one pick, one of the best players in the league.
5: Yeah.
3: But by you doing that, that started something with you guys in the second half. What is that about?
5: Right. You know, it's funny, right there in that moment, I said, if we're going to win the game, he's need to see that basketball go through the basket. And I knew, like, right at that line, the free throw line, I'm like, you take this look, because I knew he needed to see one go in. And I just thought from then on his energy was pushing us. You know, his energy and belief, no matter what we were shooting for the field before then, he was gone. He was gone. And I'm like, yo, take it. Let's go. Let's roll with it. I mean, that's the type of team we are. And just respecting each other's energy and knowing we need one another. And we know how important he is for our group. The plays he was making. I always tell people, like, the thing about Cade is he's a gamer. He's a winner. And he has that it factor of wanting to go get it done. And you saw that tonight. And I just love being on this journey with him and all these guys.
4: 88 games in, okay?
5: Yeah.
4: Where does this rank?
5: Man, this is a big one, man. I just think from the resilience of the group, and I just think from the mental toughness of our team and our composure out there. I mean, it speaks volumes on who our coach is and what he's instilled in us all season long. Just resilience. Like, we talk about grit, and that was, full course of it right there.
0: All right, so that was Sean Kelly and Corey Alexander. Our ESPN radio crew had the call of that game. One of the stats that will stick out the most, yes, the Pistons won the game. The Magic shot just 4-for-37 in the second half. Magic forward Paolo Banchero on how they come back from this.
6: Just keep everybody together. Series ain't over. You know, they've clawed their way to tie it up 3-3. You know, we won a game there to start the series, and we just got to go do it again. So can't hang our heads. Got to go to sleep and wake up and get on the plane with a clear mind and do whatever we got to do to get the win.
0: Can they get over it? We'll find out Sunday for Game 7 back in Detroit. Another Game 6, this one in Toronto. Cavaliers trying to end the Raptors season. And Toronto trying to give us another Game 7. Less than 15 seconds to play. What a game this was. Cavs trailing 104-102 with the ball.
7: Screws, lob right side to Mobley. Mobley on the move, into the paint. Evan drives, scores! Evan with 11.6 to go. Took it right to the rim. And Evan Mobley ties the game at 104 with 11.6 to go.
0: The call on WTAM, Mobley at 26 and 14. 14 boards, that is. We go to overtime now. Here comes Toronto. Less than 10 seconds to play. Cavs up by a single point.
8: Scotty on the drive into the lane, kick to Barrett, deep three, no good. Yes it is. With 1.2 to go, Barrett's shot hit, it went straight up in the air. The ghost of Kawhi Leonard, and it came.
0: The call on Sportsnet 590, the Fan, will call that a shooter's touch. The Cavs will get a chance to win it with just over a second remaining.
8: Hart trying to get it in to Mobley. Catch and shoot for the win. No good. We go to game seven.
5: See you in seven.
8: In the words of the Boston Celtics fans from years ago, see you Sunday. 112-110. Toronto wins game six. And we've got the two best words in sports for you on Sunday. Game seven.
0: Yeah, what a day it's going to be on Sunday. We'll have two NBA playoff games that have gone to a game seven. Scotty Barnes, 25 points, 14 assists for the Raptors. But the hero, RJ Barrett, spoke with Prime Video after the game.
9: RJ, I know you dreamed of moments like this. So to have the bucket to decide a victory and force a game seven, just what was going through your head with that long bounce?
10: Man, glory be to God, man. You know, I didn't make anything in the fourth quarter, overtime. I was playing bad, but my teammates trusted me, man. I told Scott right before the shot, I said, if you got nothing, I got you. And, you know, he found me, and thank God I was able to make that shot.
9: You took a moment to acknowledge the crowd here after you guys got this W. What did it mean to do it in this environment with the team you grew up loving?
10: I said it earlier, we're going to do it for Toronto every night. So it meant a lot, man, it's huge. Now we got to go get game seven.
0: All right, so let's hear from the other side, the other locker room, the Cavaliers, who lose this one and have to go back to Cleveland for a game seven. Here's their head coach, Kenny Atkinson, his thoughts on RJ Barrett's game-winning shot.
11: I mean, you just, I don't know. Sometimes the basketball gods aren't with you, you know. But it was immediate, like, all right, we did a lot of great things. You know, made a heck of a comeback, showed a lot of resiliency. And then was like, okay, let's go get game seven. That just kind of switches real quick.
0: Let's hear from Cavs guard Donovan Mitchell on his feeling after this game.
12: Protect home court. Doesn't matter if we lost by 32, protect home court. That's all you can do.
0: All right, so that was his reaction facing off or looking directly at the Game 7 upcoming. Let's go back to the Raptors. This was such an incredible win for them. Head coach Darko Rajkovic on how cool it was to see RJ hit that shot.
13: Huge moment. Call me crazy, call me psychic, but I saw this one coming tonight, and I was talking to assistant coaches before the game, and I was planning ATO plays for the end of the game to get RJ in those situations, and it's surreal, you know, that he made a shot, the way that the shot went down, you know, it's awesome. Really happy for RJ, and really happy that he brought this win to Toronto.
0: More from Rajkovic on Scotty Barnes' performance tonight.
13: Scotty is going to do whatever it takes to win, you know, and he's such a selfless guy in a sense that he's going to do whatever it takes. He's going to take the hardest challenge on defensive end to guard, to rebound, to push the ball in transition, and all he wants to do is to win, and he trusts his teammates. That play there really showed when he kicked out the ball back to RJ, and that shows how much he trusted his teammates and what kind of leader he is.
0: Speaking of selfless, here's Scotty Barnes on what went into that decision to pass the ball to Barrett.
10: Really, I was trying to score. They did a good job of stopping me. They brought help. Just trust my teammate. He already told me coming down the court before we passed the ball, and he was like, I got you. Just trust me. Trusted him. Seen the ball bounce up like two times. Like, please. Went in, made a shot. Had to get a stop on the other end.
0: Game 7 is in Cleveland on Sunday. The home team has won all six games so far in that series. The SportsCenter All Night, Judson Richards along with you on ESPN Radio. We go from the hardwood to the ice now and sticking in the NBA. Or check that, the NHL playoffs in the East, round one. Tampa Bay Lightning and the Montreal Canadiens. Montreal leads that series 3-2. We go to the Bell Center in Canada, scoreless all the way into overtime until we weren't.
14: Hagel, right circle, James, in front of Savas, shoots him in, score! Gage Gonzalez wins game six, game seven Sunday, the Lightning win it, 1-0 in overtime, they play on, they finally got to a loose puck in front, finally!
0: They call him 102.5 The Bone. So game seven Sunday in Tampa. The Lightning are trying to avoid a fourth consecutive first-round exit while the Canadiens are chasing their first series victory in 5 years. Staying in the East, Boston Bruins hosting the Buffalo Sabres. Buffalo leading this series 3-2 to the TD Garden. We go third period. Sabres adding to their two-goal lead.
1: Bruins win the draw. Lindholm plays it back to the point. That's a turnover and a race for the loose puck. Buffalo not sending too many in. Now three. Here's a chance. The front scores! Big hit in the corner. Doan is on the ice picking himself up after Zach Benson finishes the play.
0: They call on WGR 550 and the close to 20-year drought for Buffalo is over.
1: The clock running down. Erasmus Dahlin, the Sabres captain, has the puck on his stick, and the Boston Bruins are going to retreat. And if you want to watch second round playoff action, you drive to Lindy Ruffalo as the Buffalo Sabres have beaten the Boston Bruins 4-1. We thank you, Boston, for your hospitality, but we have somewhere to be, and that's round two.
0: Buffalo is heading to round two for the first time since 2007. Buffalo will play the winner of the Montreal-Tampa Bay series in this second round. Coming up next, we'll get to Major League Baseball. One more NHL playoff game to get to as well. That's next. This is SportsCenter All Night on ESPN Radio.
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1: 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Back to the NHL playoffs we go before we get to baseball. Round one in the West, Vegas Golden Knights in Utah taking on the Mammoth Knights, leading that series 3-2. We'll go to the third period, Vegas with a two-goal lead.
2: Down wins the draw. Korzak pulls, slides it left, blows on. Wrist shot, knocked down, rebound, score! Sissons! Colton Sissons, second goal of the series. A rebound just right of the slot. The righty puts it home, and the Knights have a two-goal lead again.
1: Mitch Marner had two goals and an assist. Golden Knights beat Mammoth 5-1 in Game 6 to wrap up the first round series. SportsCenter All Night on ESPN Radio. Let's go to the diamond now. We'll begin in Washington. Brewers and the Nationals. Milwaukee ace Jacob Mizorowski was working on a no-hitter into the sixth inning.
3: The trainers and William Contreras are coming out to check on Jacob Mizorowski. That fastball is at 99. Mizorowski talking to Brad Epstein. And they are going for a walk over to the mound. Pat Murphy's on his way out there. Chris Hook is on his way out there. And Jacob Mizorowski, just reading his lips, he is concerned.
1: That's the call on WTMJ. Brewers do win the game 6-1. Let's hear from Mizorowski after the game.
4: Yeah, just hamstring cramp. Didn't want to push through it. You know, thought better to, you know, turn it over to the bullpen and let Ash handle it. So felt, you know, as good as I can.
5: How quickly did it come up on you? Just right away?
4: Probably about the last warm-up pitch, and then that whole first batter I had it. So it was there. It didn't really get terrible until that first pitch to Wood, and then it really grabbed. So, you know, one of those things.
1: That's about the best news the Brewers could get, as Mizorowski called it a hamstring cramp. All right, Orioles and the Yankees now in the Bronx. We go close ball game 2-1 until this Yankee swing.
6: Driven deep to right field. See ya! A bullet into the right center field seats. It's a 3-1 home run for Rice, who just keeps doing it. And the Yankees lead now 5-1.
1: Heard on the Yes Network, the Yankees pushed upon that lead as well. Final, they beat the Orioles 7-2. Dodgers and the Cardinals in St. Louis. Now the Cards have won 4 in a row. The Dodgers, losers of 2 straight. St. Louis jumped on the Dodgers in the first inning.
7: Here comes to the Cardinal third baseman, who hits it deep to right field, and he just hit it out of here. It's a goner. A 2-run homer for Gorman. 3-0 Cardinals in the first. Home run number 5 for Gorman. 21 RBIs for him.
1: The call on the Cardinals radio network. Cardinals have won 5 in a row. They beat the Dodgers with a final of 7-2. Plenty of turmoil in Boston, as we know. Chad Tracy, the interim manager, Red Sox hosting the Astros. Carlos Correa breaks a scoreless tie in the third.
8: Here's the 1-1. This one's hit high in the air to left. Back Duran onto the warning track. And that one is gone. Into the seats above the green monster. And Correa puts the Astros on the board with his third home run of the season.
1: They call on KBME 790 AM, but the Sox deficit didn't last more than a half inning.
9: The 0-1, swinging a fly ball deep towards right. Cam Smith back, chasing at the wall, and it's gone! Leg kick got the job done. 3-run shot for Jaron Duran, for a man, for an offense, for a team that needed it.
8: Huge.
9: 3-1.
1: WEEI 93.7 FM had the call. Boston beats the Astros with a final of 3-1 there. One score to tell you about in Detroit. Danny Jansen homered and Josh Young drove in 2 runs as the Texas Rangers took down the Tigers 5-4 on a rainy night. Well, coming up next, how about a thrilling ending to send us to a Game 7? The details next. 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
1: 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Judson Richards back here with you. We will preview Game 7 between the Celtics and the 76ers coming up here shortly. But first, here's what's at the top of our mind.
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1: In the NHL, Sabres advance to the second round for the first time since 2007 after taking out the Bruins. The Lightning force a Game 7, beating the Canadiens in overtime. Golden Knights take down the Mammoth to advance there. And two Game 7s to tell you about in the NBA, but one first-round series ended tonight in Houston.
2: Game 6 belongs to the Lakers. The series belongs to the Lakers. Final score, Los Angeles 98, Houston 78. The Lakers advance to the Western Conference semifinals.
1: That was the call on Sports Talk 790 AM. The Rockets were never really in this one. The Lakers played great defense. No Kevin Durant for the Houston Rockets. And the Lakers have the dubious honor of now moving on as the 4 seed to take on the 1 seed against the Thunder, which still face them Tuesday night. Let's hear from Lakers head basketball coach J.J. Redick how grateful he is to be representing the Lakers.
3: Yeah, I think gratitude. I mean, that's the biggest thing. I mean, you know, that's been my word for the entire season. Part of my, you know, existence in life is gratitude. I'm so grateful to represent the Lakers. I'm so grateful for our players. I'm so grateful for my staff. And it's such a doing this. I mean, it's such a collective effort. And I wish people understood how many people put their heart and soul into something just to, you know, try to go win a basketball game. It's awesome. So I'm just gratitude for me.
1: And a big night for LeBron James as he continues to push back on Father Time. 28 points, 7 rebounds, 8 assists. Let's hear from Rockets head coach now on the losing side, Ime Udoka.
4: Yeah, I mean, everybody's disappointed, no doubt. Not what we expected, you know, coming into a game tonight or the series in general. You know, we all thought we'd be taking it back for Game 7. But to your point, you know, tough night for a lot of guys. You know, shoot 35%, only score 78. You're obviously not going to win, even if you defend the way we did, which is giving up 98 and them shooting only 40% on any average night. Obviously, that's a comfortable win. But to feel like that really hurt us in the 3 games outside of Game 3. You know, shooting, I think, 36% first game, 40.5% game 2, and then 35% tonight. So those are hard to overcome, and it's tough when a lot of guys are struggling like that. And, you know, we need somebody to step up there and one or two guys to kind of stem the tide.
1: So Lakers-Rockets series is over as Los Angeles advances. But the two other games being played on a Friday night, well, those series will continue. In Orlando, Pistons and the Magic in Game 6. Orlando passed up on a major opportunity to close out that series.
5: Suggs won't even touch it. They'll let the clock run. And that's it. From down 24, 22 at the half, it's the Detroit Pistons roaring back to win 93-79. They stay alive, and Game 7 will be on Sunday in their building at 3:30 Eastern Time.
1: This was a game you heard right here on ESPN Radio. At one point, the Magic missed 23 consecutive shots from the field. Detroit went on a 35-5 run, and we are heading back to Detroit for a Game 7. Again, 93-79, the final. Pistons head coach J.B. Bickerstaff on that 24-point comeback.
6: A testament to the character of this group. You know, what this group has been for the entire season. You know, the consistency, the commitment to something greater than themselves, the willingness to do it together, you know, the want to not disappoint each other. I mean, we just have amazing spirit and never quit. And this is a testament to what we've built and how these guys have responded.
1: On the losing side, here's Magic forward Paolo Banchero on how they allowed such a comeback.
7: I think they just turned up their defensive pressure. And I think, you know, we just got caught on our heels. And then, you know, game pressure builds. And, yeah, you know, they went on a pretty big run there. And we didn't score.
1: As mentioned, this was a game you heard right here on ESPN Radio. Let's send it back to Orlando for our crew who had the call. Here's Sean Kelly and Corey Alexander.
5: Thank you, Judson. Well, Corey, I've seen a lot of games in my NBA career. You've seen even more. This one will stand out for me just because of the nature of the comeback here in an elimination game for the Detroit Pistons. Down 24 at one point, 22 at the half. They come back to win and force a game seven by a final count of 93-79.
8: It's cliche, but we know that basketball is a game of runs. We knew the Pistons would make a run in this second half. The question was, how would the Magic respond? And the Magic did not respond well at all, surrendering a 22-point halftime lead, giving up an opportunity to be able to close out this series on their home floor in front of their home fans. And now they have to take on the unenviable task of going to Detroit in that atmosphere to win a series and move on to the second round.
5: Orlando, 11 points in the third, only 8 in the fourth. At one stretch, 20 straight missed field goal attempts. Meanwhile, Detroit not only defended at one end, hit the gas in the second half offensively.
8: Confidence is a crazy thing in this game. Even with the best athletes in the world, confidence matters so much. And we watched Orlando lose confidence out of the in Detroit from the start. In the third quarter, hit the gas pedal. They got off to a 7-2 run to start off the third quarter and never looked back from there. Their leadership, Kay Cunningham, Tobias Harris, Jalen Duren, and Paul Reed coming off the bench was spectacular. These guys now have playoff experience, and they showed it here today.
5: Cunningham ended up with 32 points, 10 rebounds for a double-double, 9 on the defensive glass. And Kay Cunningham with those 32 points, of course, 19 of those coming in the fourth quarter. On the other side of it, Orlando sees 17 each from Bancaro and Bain, but for Paulo Bancaro, who had 45 in game 5, he ended up going 4 of 20 from the field, 0 of 9 from three-point range.
8: Well, it was a struggle shooting for everyone. It seemed to be for Orlando in this game. Desmond Bane, 7 of 18. Not much better for his 17 points. But Paolo Banchero, for all that he did in the first half, I think he was unbelievable defensively. Had a great floor game. But the Magic, the Pistons were able just to find a way to slow him down in the second half, and he could not get anyone else to step up and make a shot to help take the pressure off.
5: Two favorite words, right? Game 7.
8: That's
5: Sunday.
8: It. Yes.
5: We'll have it here for you on ESPN Radio, of course, but a stunner here in Game 6 as the Magic fall to the Pistons 93-79. Orlando is eluded a playoff series win again. They haven't won one since 2010. They still have a chance come Sunday, and Detroit, the number one seed, still can move on to that second round as well. For Corey Alexander, I'm Sean Kelly, right here on your home for the NBA Finals, ESPN Radio, and the ESPN app. Now let's go back to Judson Richards in the studio.
1: All right, Sean, Corey, thank you. Well done. How about the Cavaliers and the Raptors now in Toronto? Could the Raptors face a Game 7? In overtime we go. Cavs up with 10 seconds to play.
9: Scottie on the drive, into the lane, kick to Barrett. Deep three, no good. Yes, it is! With 1.2 to go, Barrett's shot hit. It went straight up in the air. The ghost of Kawhi Leonard. And it came down through the chin. It looked like it was off. And it went straight up and came straight down. Harden trying to get it in to Mobley. Catch and shoot for the win. No good. We go to Game 7.
10: See you in 7.
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9: In the words of the Boston Celtics fans from years ago, see you Sunday. 112-110. Toronto wins Game 6. And we've got the two best words in sports for you on Sunday. Game 7.
1: That's what it sounded like on Sportsnet 590. The Fan, this series is going back to Cleveland and going there for Game 7. Let's hear from Raptors forward. R.J. Barrett asks, how many times did he dream of making a shot like that?
11: Still dream about it. And, you know, just want to say one, you know, Scotty for making the pass. You know what I mean? I said it before. We talked about it, you know, right before the play happened. But, you know, just him having that trust in me to make that pass at that moment was huge. And then, you know, glory be to God, I didn't make nothing the whole fourth quarter, whole overtime. So, you know, for that shot to drop, yeah.
1: Here's R.J. Barrett on that Game 7 mentality.
11: I mean, kind of forget everything that's happened so far. Got one game to decide it all. I think this group has been tough and resilient, and we've fought through the toughest of tasks all year long. So going to Cleveland, game 7 is going to be a tough task, but, you know, that's what we're built for.
1: As for the losing locker room, Cavaliers head coach Kenny Atkinson, what did he and his team struggle with not to be able to close out that game?
12: Oh man, I thought we did a lot of good things, Dan. I thought we rebounded like we asked them to rebound. We got some really good looks. You know, sometimes it's make or miss. But I like a lot of things we did. Listen, this is why you fight so hard to get home court advantage, right? We knew this wasn't going to be easy. This is the playoffs. This is what it's about. And we got to recover and get ready for Sunday's game.
1: Here's Cavaliers guard Donovan Mitchell. What went through his mind when that shot went down by RJ Barrett?
13: Damn, but there's nothing to be deflated about. Just gotta protect home court. Now, if this was game 7 that happened, then, you know, a little different. But we had an opportunity. Didn't happen. We had to protect home court.
1: How about that? RJ Barrett, the game winner for a kid born in Ontario. Game 7 in Cleveland Sunday. The home team has won all 6 games so far in that series. So what about tonight? Sticking with the game 7 themes in Boston between the Celtics and the 76ers, who will face off in their own Game 7. The Celtics star Jason Tatum dealing with some calf discomfort. Here's ESPN NBA senior insider Shams Charania on Get Up with the latest.
14: It's positive right now. Everyone in Boston is downplaying anything with Jason Tatum, that this was even an injury. Joe Mazzulla denied that it was an injury at all.
15: Right.
14: Jason Tatum said after the game that it was just stiffness that he felt in his leg. I'm told Jason Tatum told some teammates after the game he's fine, he's good to go. So I think the expectation in Boston is game 7. Jason Tatum is all good.
1: Now, most thought that the Celtics would run away with this series. Host of First Take, Stephen A. Smith, weighs in.
16: The Sixers and the way they looked last night and the way they've looked over the last 2 games. I will say this, although I'm extremely confident in my New York Knicks, we prepped to beat Boston. We weren't prepped to face what we're seeing from these Sixers over the last 2 to 3 games. Maxey is shooting better than 50% from the field, averaging over 25 a game, okay? Paul George had 23 last night. And by the way, we're sitting there talking about the 4-year max deal that he got. Well, guess what? The Clippers are home. Paul George is still playing. And if Philadelphia win this series, then we got to take everything back about how suspect the move may have been to give him the 4 years, because Paul George is showing up when it counts on both ends of the floor. Jaylen Brown was a minus 24 last night. A minus 24. That can't happen for an MVP candidate. Mm. That cannot happen.
1: Now, ESPN NBA analyst Kendrick Perkins has a prediction that will not be popular in the greater Massachusetts area.
17: I believe that the Philadelphia 76ers are going to win this series. I believe that the Philadelphia 76ers are going to upset the Boston Celtics and advance to the semifinals to play the New York Knicks. Because what I'm seeing right now, and I understand Joe Mazzulla is stuck in his ways when it comes to his offensive system. He's going to continue to shoot a lot of threes. But it's the defensive side of the basketball that concerns me. One, they have no answer for Tyrese Maxey. He has been doing whatever he wants, has been the ultimate floor general. And all of a sudden, Joel Embiid comes back unexpectedly. No one expected

0: upset with. Damn.
1: That was a good beat. More from Perkins. The Knicks decimated the Hawks in the final game of their round one series. 140-89, the final. New York sent a message.
2: They sent a huge message to the rest of the league and to my big dumb ass, too, for picking the Celtics to come out of these. And they said, hey, Big Perk, sit your big ass down and watch this show. Because what I witnessed, not just last night, but over the last three games, I witnessed the New York Knicks find their identity on both ends of the floor. Now, we talk about their offense. Mike Brown has done a hell of a job of adjusting his offense because now we're seeing a sprinkle of what he learned from Golden State. Mm-hmm. You know how Draymond Green was that point center, point forward? We're witnessing that from Karl Anthony Towns. In two of these three games, we watched him have a triple-double.
1: Now, 880 ESPN New York host and ESPN NBA analyst Alan Hahn on Get Up says the Knicks, well, they showed something.
3: What they did in this series was dominate despite the fact that it had to go six, and that's what frustrates them. And what we were talking about, the floor-to-ceiling thing with this team, you saw it in this series. You saw it in game two when they gave a game away. That's the floor sometimes with them. But the ceiling, the gap between floor and ceiling is so wide because you saw it obviously in game six. This offense, which is very reminiscent of what Mike Brown saw as an assistant in Golden State, which was a lot of Brunson off the ball, running off screens, even setting screens, and Towns as the point man, as the hub, sort of like what Draymond Green did. It's very interesting that they have put this in at this point of the season.
1: The Knicks' next opponent will be the winner of the Celtics 76 series coming your way tonight. Coming up next, we'll circle back to Major League Baseball. And, of course, we have our top sound for you. Don't go anywhere. 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
1: 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But first, here is our top sound.
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2: How good is that? Are you not entertained?
0: Number five.
1: The Yankees won 7-2 against the O's thanks to a three-run shot by Ben Rice. The Yes Network had the call.
3: Driven deep to right field. See ya! A bullet into the right center field seats. It's a three-run home run for Rice, who just keeps doing it. And the Yankees lead now 5-1.
0: Number four.
1: And the Sabres advance to the second round of the Stanley Cup playoffs. The call on 550 WGR.
4: The clock running down. Erasmus Dahlin, the Sabres captain, has the puck on his stick, and the Boston Bruins are going to retreat. And if you want to watch second round playoff action, you drive to Lindy Ruffalo as the Buffalo Sabres have beaten the Boston Bruins 4-1. We thank you, Boston, for your hospitality, but we have somewhere to be, and that's round two.
0: Number three.
1: To the NBA, the Pistons had a great comeback to beat the Magic, and Cade Cunningham's three late put the Pistons up for good. You heard that one on ESPN Radio.
5: Cunningham with 9 rebounds to go along with 27 points. Cunningham off the high middle screen. Drive and kick, pitch and catch. Cunningham for three left wing. Good, good, good. Cunningham with 30. Just his second three of the game, and it's an 8-point affair.
0: Number two.
1: And the Lightning forced a game seven thanks to a game-winning overtime goal. The call on 102.5 the Bone.
6: Hagel, great circle games. In front of Savas, shoots him in,

0: And finally, the Raptors also forced a game seven thanks to a last-second three by R.J. Barrett. Sportsnet 590, the Fan had the call.
1: Scotty on the drive, into the lane, kick to Barrett. Deep three, no good. Yes, it is! Yes, it is! With 1.2 to go, Barrett's shot hit. It went straight up in the air. The ghost of Kawhi Leonard.
0: What a fun Friday night of forcing game sevens. I'm still a little bit concerned about the voice of the Tampa Bay Lightning from 102.5, the bone there. We may have to check on him at some point because that was one hell of a call. But let's get back to Major League Baseball. As mentioned, Cubs and the Diamondbacks, 44 degrees on May 1st in Chicago, the friendly confines. Cubs newcomer Malik added to their lead in the fourth inning.
2: Gallen looks at second, works his motion and deals. Bregman swings, line drive to left, Barossa dives, it gets by him, and will roll all the way to the wall. Swanson scores, Bregman on his way to second, makes the turn, and he'll stop there.
0: The call on 104.3, the score, great job by Zach Zabin. And that run certainly was needed because the Diamondbacks came all the way back, except the Cubs staved them off with a final of 6-5. NL Central matchup, Pirates hosting the Reds. Pittsburgh had lost five in a row, but the Buccos with a 3-0 lead in the fourth and adding to it.
3: Here's Brady Singer's 0-1. And a high fly ball to deep center field. Friedel back, warning track, approaching the wall. Clear the deck. Cannonball coming. It's a topiary tater for O. Henry Davis and his first of the year. 4-0 Bucks in the fourth.
0: The call on Sports Radio 93.7, the Fan. Pirates snapped their losing streak, handling the Reds with a final of 9-1. In Miami now, Phillies and the Marlins, top of the seventh. Bryson Stott had to wait patiently for his first long ball of the year.
4: 2-2, here's the pitch. Swung on, hit high in the air, right field, it's deep. Casey back, looking up at the wall, and it's gone! Into the Phillies bullpen, a towering three-run home run for Bryson Stott, his first long ball of the year.
0: The call on Sports Radio 94 WIP. Phillies hang on to win it with a final of 6-5. Let's go to Denver now. Rockies, Braves tied in the top of the ninth. If it ain't in the air, it ain't getting out.
5: 1-2 pitch. Swung on and drilled high in the air. Deep right field. Back to the wall. And that is out of here. The kid does it again. Michael Harris opens fire. And the Braves take the lead of the ninth.
0: They call in 680 the Fan. Braves beat the Rockies 8-6. How about the Mets taking on the Angels, who have dropped six in a row? Tie ball game in the seventh, but a Met bat changed that.
6: And a pitch to Mauricio. Swung on, smash to the gap in right center field. Trout going back. He'll just give this one a look and watch it fly. A go-ahead solo home run for Ronnie Mauricio over the 19-foot-high wall in right center field. And the Mets have come storming back and take a 4-3 lead in the seventh inning.
0: They call on 880 ESPN New York. The Mets win 4-3. Now seven straight losses for Mike Trout and the Angels. How about in San Diego? A big win there for the White Sox as they beat the Padres in the final of 8-2. Mune Murakami hit his majors leading 13th home run of the season. 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
11: Here come the Lakers quickly into the front court. LeBron dribbling, got it to Kennard. Now to Rui for three. Good again.
10: We have a huge game six in Orlando between the Pistons and Magic.
12: 1-on-2. Cunningham waits at the rim, then goes up to score after watching Suggs lead the paint.
10: Donovan Mitchell and the Cavs look to get to round two of the playoffs for the third year in a row.
13: Hart, left corner, Mitchell. Three ball. Bullseye!
10: Plus, we got three game sixes in the Stanley Cup playoffs.
14: Buffalo not sending too many in. Now three. Here's a chance. The front scores!
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15: 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Well, between the NBA and NHL, we have six game sixes. How many of them will deliver us a game seven? Let's get to it. Beginning in the NBA, after taking a resounding 3-0 lead in their round one series, the Rockets were trying to force a game seven. Game six in Houston at the Toyota Center. No Kevin Durant with the ankle injury, and boy, did the Rockets

0: need him or somebody or anybody. Lakers used a 27-3 run in the first half to take an 18-point lead at halftime, and the lead was still large in the fourth.
1: Here come the Lakers quickly into the front court. LeBron dribbling, got it to Kennard. Now to Rui for three. Good again. Hachimura with a game. He's up to 19 points, 7 of 11 from the field, and 5 of 6 from three.
0: The call on 710 ESPN LA, Rui would finish with 21 points and another impressive night for LeBron.
1: Reeves moving right. To LeBron, back to Reeves, cross court to Kennard, now to LeBron. LeBron flying down the middle, laying up and in. LeBron's been brilliant. 26 points, 5 rebounds, and 6 assists.
0: As LeBron continues to stave off Father Time, he finished with 28.7 boards, 8 assists, and a trip to the next round.
1: And the Lakers are going to win by 20, 98-78. Game over, series over, and the Lakers advance to round 2 to take on the Oklahoma City Thunder.
0: Lakers advance to the second round for the first time since 2023 when a loss to Denver in the West Finals, despite not having Luka Doncic for this entire series. Let's hear from Lakers head coach J.J. Redick on what he can say about when he has LeBron tonight.
2: Well, when the coaches came back, when, you know, we get an all-in call after the game, and when we all went in there, I don't know why, but the lights were off, and literally every single guy was going, I mean, it speaks to his greatness. He's to me, he's had the greatest career of any NBA player. You can argue all you want, and I really don't care to postulate on who's the greatest of all time, but he's one of, if not the greatest of all time. And for him to do it again and answer the bell again, it's baffling in some ways. The leadership aspect that I talked about, he just has this ability to set the tone for the entire group, and he did that again tonight, and our guys responded, and I'm really happy for him.
0: So what's the award or reward? It will be a face-off against the Oklahoma City Thunder next, the reigning champs. Here's Redick on facing off against the Thunder.
2: You can have doubts, but when you, again, it's like, to me, that's the NBA season. The NBA season is about the aggregate. And if you look over the course of the year, you know, we lose 2 games in a row, we lose 3 games in a row, the guys respond. And it just kept adding up. And we get done with the regular season, or we get too close to being done with the regular season. We have Luka and AR's injury. I had no doubt in my mind that we could get the group back and build the belief and confidence and be able to execute and give ourselves an opportunity to win a playoff series and then go take on, you know, the world champions. And be competitive in that too.
0: So there it is. The Rockets are done. The Lakers are moving on. The number 4 seeded Los Angeles Lakers will move on to face off against the top seeded Oklahoma City Thunder. Game 1 Tuesday night in Oklahoma City. How about some more NBA playoff action? Let's go to Orlando now. Game 6, Magic hosting the Pistons. The Magic lead that series 3-2. Orlando held a 60-38 lead heading into halftime, but by the fourth quarter, that lead was gone.
3: Detroit continues to inch back into this one. Tremendous second half of them on both ends of the floor.
4: 21 now for Cunningham. He deflects the pass up top to the other end. 1-on-2. Cunningham waits at the rim, then goes up to score after watching Suggs leave the paint. 72-72, all the way back from down 24.
0: That game heard right here on ESPN Radio. Cunningham led all scores with 32, and from there, the Pistons were on the move.
4: Cunningham now off the pass, drives to his right, above the three-point line. He showed 2, finds Harris, slashing across the lane, quick feed to Thompson, chest pass back to Robinson. Steps right for an up-top 3, boom, got it! Duncan Robinson makes it a 13-point lead for Detroit. Timeout Orlando with 3:08 to go, it's 88-75.
0: And the Orlando Magic became the first team since the 96-97 season when play-by-play began getting tracked digitally to lose at home after leading by at least 24 points with a chance to win a series.
4: Suggs won't even touch it. They'll let the clock run. And that's it. from down 24, 22 at the half. It's the Detroit Pistons roaring back to win 93-79. They stay alive, and Game 7 will be on Sunday in their building at 3:30 Eastern Time.
0: You could probably hear some boos there. The Magic at one point missed 23 consecutive shots from the field. The Pistons took advantage to force a Game 7. Pistons forward Tobias Harris spoke to our crew after the game on ESPN Radio.
4: And say, well done.
5: Yes,
4: congratulations,
5: sir.
4: You guys were down 24. Take me through the comeback here in the second half.
5: That locker room at halftime, we just said to each other, man, there's no other group that could get this done in our fashion. And, we just sat back and we just said, really, but every single guy in that locker room, we have to believe. We have to believe we're going to get it done. We came out there on a mission, and we just kept chopping. We knew, it's do or die. So we knew what our mentality was. We stayed positive through the little bits of runs in the third quarter. We was able to find our flow and just go with it, man. It's a special group because, man, I said in the locker room, man, our spirit is what made us win a whole lot of games this year. Our spirit and belief in one another. And I just said, we got to have this belief that we're going to win this game. And everybody contributed to that effort tonight. And that was just a huge, huge win for us. Take it back home with Game 7, baby.
3: Tobias, there was a moment that the average viewer may not recognize, but on the technical free throw, Kay Cunningham comes to you, he pats you on the chest to go knock it down. You told him, no, you go shoot it.
5: Yeah.
3: That belief that you just gave him right there. Now, we talk about a number one pick, one of the best players in the league.
5: Yeah.
3: But by you doing that, that started something with you guys in the second half. What is that about?
5: Right. You know, it's funny. Right there in that moment, I said, if we're going to win the game, he's need to see that basketball go through the basket. And I knew, like, right at that line, the free throw line, I'm like, you take this look, because I knew he needed to see one go in. And I just felt from then on his energy was pushing us. You know, his energy and belief, no matter what we were shooting for the field before then, he was gone. He was gone. And I'm like, yo, take it. Let's go. Let's roll with it. I mean, that's the type of team we are. And just respecting each other's energy and knowing we need one another. And we know how important he is for our group, the plays he was making. I always tell people, like, the thing about Cade is he's a gamer. He's a winner. And he has that it factor of wanting to go get it done. And you saw that tonight. And I just love being on this journey with him and all these guys.
4: 88 games in, okay?
5: Yeah.
4: Where does this rank?
5: Man, this is a big one, man. I just think from the resilience of the group, and I just think from the mental toughness of our team and our composure out there. I mean, it speaks volumes on who our coach is and what he's instilled in us all season long. Just resilience. Like, we talk about grit, and that was, full course of it right there.
0: All right, so that was Sean Kelly and Corey Alexander. Our ESPN radio crew had the call of that game. One of the stats that will stick out the most, yes, the Pistons won the game. The Magic shot just 4-for-37 in the second half. Magic forward Paolo Banchero on how they come back from this.
6: Just keep everybody together. Series ain't over. You know, they've clawed their way to tie it up 3-3. You know, we won a game there to start the series, and we just got to go do it again. So can't hang our heads. Got to go to sleep and wake up and get on the plane with a clear mind and do whatever we got to do to get the win.
0: Can they get over it? We'll find out Sunday for Game 7 back in Detroit. Another Game 6, this one in Toronto. Cavaliers trying to end the Raptors season. And Toronto trying to give us another Game 7. Less than 15 seconds to play. What a game this was. Cavs trailing 104-102 with the ball.
7: Screws, lob right side to Mobley. Mobley on the move, into the paint. Evan drives, scores! Evan with 11.6 to go. Took it right to the rim. And Evan Mobley ties the game at 104 with 11.6 to go.
0: The call on WTAM, Mobley at 26 and 14. 14 boards, that is. We go to overtime now. Here comes Toronto. Less than 10 seconds to play. Cavs up by a single point.
8: Scotty on the drive, into the lane, kick to Barrett. Deep three, no good. Yes, it is! Yes, it is! With 1.2 to go, Barrett's shot hit. It went straight up in the air. The ghost of Kawhi Leonard, and it came.
0: The call on Sportsnet 590, the Fan, will call that a shooter's touch. The Cavs will get a chance to win it with just over a second remaining.
8: Harden trying to get it in to Mobley. Catch and shoot for the win. No good. We go to game seven.
9: See you in seven.
8: See you
9: Sunday. 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
8: In the words of the Boston Celtics fans from years ago, see you Sunday. 112-110. Toronto wins game six. And we've got the two best words in sports for you on Sunday. Game seven.
0: Yeah, what a day it's going to be on Sunday. We'll have two NBA playoff games that have gone to a Game 7. Scottie Barnes, 25 points, 14 assists for the Raptors. But the hero, RJ Barrett, spoke with Prime Video after the game.
10: RJ, I know you dreamed of moments like this. So to have the bucket to decide a victory and force the Game 7, just what was going through your head with that long bounce?
11: Man, glory be to God, man. You know, I didn't make anything in the fourth quarter, overtime. I was playing bad, but my teammates trusted me, man. I told Scott right before the shot, I said, if you got nothing, I got you. And, you know, he found me, and thank God I was able to make that shot.
10: You took a moment to acknowledge the crowd here after you guys got this W. What did it mean to do it in this environment with the team you grew up loving?
11: I said it earlier, we're going to do it for Toronto every night. So it meant a lot, man, it's huge. Now we got to go get game seven.
0: All right, so let's hear from the other side, the other locker room, the Cavaliers, who lose this one and have to go back to Cleveland for a game seven. Here's their head coach, Kenny Atkinson, his thoughts on RJ Barrett's game-winning shot.
12: I mean, you just, I don't know. Sometimes the basketball gods aren't with you, you know. But it was immediate, like, all right, we did a lot of great things. You know, made a heck of a comeback, showed a lot of resiliency. And everyone's like, okay, let's go get game seven. That just kind of switches real quick.
0: Let's hear from Cavs guard Donovan Mitchell on his feeling after this game.
13: Protect home court. Doesn't matter if we lost by 30, 2, protect home court. That's all you can do.
0: All right, so that was his reaction facing off or looking directly at the Game 7 upcoming. Let's go back to the Raptors. This was such an incredible win for them. Head coach Darko Rajkovic on how cool it was to see RJ hit that shot.
14: Huge moment. Call me crazy, call me psychic, but I saw this one coming tonight, and I was talking to assistant coaches before the game, and I was planning ATO plays for the end of the game to get RJ in those situations, and it's surreal, you know, that he made a shot, the way that shot went down, you know, it's awesome. Really happy for RJ, and really happy that he brought this win to Toronto.
0: More for Rajkovic on Scottie Barnes' performance tonight.
14: He is, Scotty is going to do whatever it takes to win, you know, and he's such a selfless guy in a sense that he's going to do whatever it takes. He's going to take the hardest challenge on defensive end to guard, to rebound, to push the ball in transition, and all he wants to do is to win, and he trusts his teammates. That play there really showed when he kicked out the ball back to RJ, and that shows how much he trusted his teammates and what kind of leader he is.
0: Speaking of selfless, here's Scotty Barnes on what went into that decision to pass the ball to Barrett.
11: Really, I was trying to score. They did a good job of stopping me. They brought help, just trust my teammate. He already told me coming down the court before we passed the ball, and he was like, I got you, just trust me. Trusted him, seen it bounce up like two times. Like, please, went in, made a shot, had to get a stop on the other end.
0: Game 7 is in Cleveland on Sunday. The home team has won all six games so far in that series. The SportsCenter All Night, Judson Richards along with you on ESPN Radio. We go from the hardwood to the ice now and sticking in the NBA. Or check that, the NHL playoffs in the East, round one. Tampa Bay Lightning and the Montreal Canadiens. Montreal leads that series 3-2. We go to the Bell Center in Canada, scoreless all the way into overtime until we weren't.
7: Hagel makes it to James. In front of Savas. Shoots him in. Score! Score! Score! Gage Gonsalves! Wins game six! Game seven Sunday! The Lightning win it! 1-0 in overtime! They play on! They finally got to a loose puck in front! Finally!
0: They call on 102.5 The Bone. So game seven Sunday in Tampa. The Lightning are trying to avoid a fourth consecutive first round exit while the Canadians are chasing their first series victory in 5 years. Staying in the East, Boston Bruins hosting the Buffalo Sabres. Buffalo leading this series 3-2. To the TD Garden we go. Third period, Sabres adding to their 2-goal lead.
1: Bruins win the draw. Lindholm plays it back to the point. That's a turnover and a race for the loose puck. Buffalo not sending too many in. Now three. Here's a chance. The front scores! Big hit in the corner. Doan is on the ice picking himself up after Zach Benson finishes the play.
0: They call on WGR 550 and the close to 20-year drought for Buffalo is over.
1: The clock running down. Erasmus Dahlin, the Sabres captain, has the puck on his stick, and the Boston Bruins are going to retreat. And if you want to watch second round playoff action, you drive to Lindy Ruffalo as the Buffalo Sabres have beaten the Boston Bruins 4-1. We thank you, Boston, for your hospitality, but we have somewhere to be, and that's round two.
0: Buffalo is heading to round two for the first time since 2007. Buffalo will play the winner of the Montreal-Tampa Bay series in this second round. Coming up next, we'll get to Major League Baseball. One more NHL playoff game to get to as well. That's next. This is SportsCenter All Night on ESPN Radio.
15: 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National League showdown at Wrigley. The Chicago Cubs have been bowling at home this season. And this weekend, Corbin Carroll and the Arizona Diamondbacks come to town. 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
1: 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Back to the NHL playoffs we go before we get to baseball. Round one in the West, Vegas Golden Knights in Utah taking on the Mammoth Knights, leading that series 3-2. We'll go to the third period, Vegas with a two-goal lead.
2: Down wins the draw. Korzak pulls, slides it left, Lozon. Wrist shot, knocked down, rebound, score! Sissons! Colton Sissons, second goal of the series. A rebound just right of the slot. The righty puts it home, and the Knights have a two-goal lead again.
1: Mitch Marner had two goals and an assist. Golden Knights beat Mammoth 5-1 in Game 6 to wrap up the first round series. The SportsCenter All Night on ESPN Radio. Let's go to the diamond now. We'll begin in Washington. Brewers in the Nationals. Milwaukee ace Jacob Mizorowski was working on a no-hitter into the sixth inning.
3: The trainers and William Contreras are coming out to check on Jacob Mizorowski. And that fastball was at 99. Mizorowski talking to Brad Epstein. And they are going for a walkover to the mound. Pat Murphy's on his way out there. Chris Hook is on his way out there. And Jacob Mizorowski, just reading his lips, he is concerned.
1: That's the call on WTMJ. Brewers do win the game 6-1. Let's hear from Mizorowski after the game.
4: Yeah, just hamstring cramp. Didn't want to push through it. You know, thought better to, you know, turn it over to the bullpen and let Ash handle it. So felt, you know, as good as I can.
5: How quickly did it, like, come up on you? Just right away?
4: Probably about the, like, last warm-up pitch, and then that whole first batter I had it. So it was there. It didn't really get terrible until that first pitch to Wood, and then it really grabbed. So, you know, one of those things.
1: That's about the best news the Brewers could get, as Mizorowski called it a hamstring cramp. All right, Orioles and the Yankees now in the Bronx. We go close ball game 2-1 until this Yankee swing.
6: Driven deep to right field. See ya! A bullet into the right center field seats. It's a 3-1 home run for Rice, who just keeps doing it. And the Yankees lead now 5-1.
1: Heard on the Yes Network, the Yankees pushed upon that lead as well. Final, they beat the Orioles 7-2. Dodgers and the Cardinals in St. Louis now. The Cards have won 4 in a row. The Dodgers, losers of 2 straight. St. Louis jumped on the Dodgers in the first inning.
7: Here comes to the Cardinal third baseman, who hits it deep to right field, and he just hit it out of here. It's a goner, a 2-run homer for Gorman, 3-0 Cardinals in the first. Home run number 5 for Gorman, 21 RBIs for him.
1: The call on the Cardinals radio network. Cardinals have won 5 in a row. They beat the Dodgers with a final of 7-2. Plenty of turmoil in Boston, as we know. Chad Tracy, the interim manager, Red Sox hosting the Astros. Carlos Correa breaks a scoreless tie in the third.
8: Here's the 1-1. This one's hit high in the air to left. Back Duran onto the warning track. And that one is gone. Into the seats above the green monster. And Correa puts the Astros on the board with his third home run of the season.
1: They call on KBME 790 AM, but the Sox deficit didn't last more than a half inning.
9: The 0-1. Swinging a fly ball deep towards right. Cam Smith back, chasing at the wall. It's gone! Leg kick got the job done. 3-run shot for Jaron Duran, for a man, for an offense, for a team that needed it.
1: Huge.
9: 3-1.
1: WEEI 93.7 FM had the call. Boston beats the Astros with a final of 3-1 there. One score to tell you about in Detroit. Danny Jansen homered, and Josh Young drove in 2 runs as the Texas Rangers took down the Tigers 5-4 on a rainy night. Well, coming up next, how about a thrilling ending to send us to a Game 7? The details next. 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
14: I think that they're a much better team where he's a 2.5 or a 3. If you have Tyrese Maxey as 1, and you have, in my opinion, VJ Edgecombe is 2, and then you have a combination of PG and Joel Embiid. Now, that's a winning recipe. When Joel Embiid doesn't have to be the number one, now he can. He showed that the other night where he dropped 33 points. But I get concerned when he thinks he's that consistent number one, because I don't think he's that guy. I don't think he's got that in him. If I'm the Philadelphia 76ers, I'm going through Tyrese Maxey, and I'm letting everyone else evolve around him. I think Joel Embiid opens things up for others. I give him credit for that. But if he's going to be the number one guy, like, he's not the Joker, right? The Joker's the number one guy in Denver. He's not him, in my opinion. He's just not. He's really good when he's on. But, again, you just don't know when he's going to be available and when he's going to be on.
15: Yes.
14: I'm running everything through Maxey. That's just me, though.
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1: 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Judson Richards back here with you. We will preview Game 7 between the Celtics and the 76ers coming up here shortly. But first, here's what's at the top of our mind.
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1: In the NHL, Sabres advance to the second round for the first time since 2007 after taking out the Bruins. The Lightning force a Game 7, beating the Canadiens in overtime. Golden Knights take down the Mammoth to advance there. And two Game 7s to tell you about in the NBA, but one first-round series ended tonight in Houston.
2: Game 6 belongs to the Lakers. The series belongs to the Lakers. Final score, Los Angeles 98, Houston 78. The Lakers advance to the Western Conference semifinals.
1: That was the call on Sports Talk 790 AM. The Rockets were never really in this one. The Lakers played great defense. No Kevin Durant for the Houston Rockets. And the Lakers have the dubious honor of now moving on as the 4 seed to take on the 1 seed against the Thunder, which still face them Tuesday night. Let's hear from Lakers head basketball coach J.J. Redick how grateful he is to be representing the Lakers.
3: Yeah, I think it's gratitude. I mean, that's the biggest thing. I mean, you know, that's been my word for the entire season. Part of my, you know, existence in life is gratitude. I'm so grateful to represent the Lakers. I'm so grateful for our players. I'm so grateful for my staff. And it's such a, doing this, I mean, it's such a collective effort. And I wish people understood how many people put their heart and soul into something just to, you know, try to go win a basketball game. It's awesome. So I'm just gratitude for me.
1: And a big night for LeBron James as he continues to push back on Father Time. 28 points, 7 rebounds, 8 assists. Let's hear from Rockets head coach now on the losing side, Ime Udoka.
4: Yeah, I mean, everybody's disappointed, no doubt. Not what we expected, you know, coming into the game tonight or the series in general. You know, we all thought we'd be taking it back for Game 7. But to your point, you know, tough night for a lot of guys. You know, shoot 35%, only score 78. You're obviously not going to win, even if you defend the way we did, which is giving up 98 and them shooting only 40% on any average night. Obviously, that's a comfortable win. But to feel like that really hurt us in the 3 games outside of Game 3. You know, shooting, I think, 36% first game, 40.5% game 2, and then 35% tonight. So those are hard to overcome, and it's tough when a lot of guys are struggling like that. And, you know, we need somebody to step up there and one or two guys to kind of stem the tide.
1: So Lakers-Rockets series is over as Los Angeles advances, but the two other games being played on a Friday night, well, those series will continue. In Orlando, Pistons and the Magic in Game 6. Orlando passed up on a major opportunity to close out that series.
5: Suggs won't even touch it. They'll let the clock run, and that's it. From down 24, 22 at the half, it's the Detroit Pistons roaring back to win 93-79. They stay alive, and Game 7 will be on Sunday in their building at 3:30 Eastern Time.
1: This was a game you heard right here on ESPN Radio. At one point, the Magic missed 23 consecutive shots from the field. Detroit went on a 35-5 run, and we are heading back to Detroit for a Game 7. Again, 93-79, the final. Pistons head coach J.B. Bickerstaff on that 24-point comeback.
6: A testament to the character of this group. You know, what this group has been for the entire season. You know, the consistency, the commitment to something greater than themselves, the willingness to do it together, you know, the want to not disappoint each other. I mean, we just have amazing spirit and never quit. And this is a testament to what we've built and how these guys have responded.
1: On the losing side, here's Magic forward Paolo Banchero on how they allowed such a comeback.
7: I think they just turned up their defensive pressure. And I think, you know, we just got caught on our heels. And then, you know, game pressure builds. And, yeah, you know, they went on a pretty big run there. And we didn't score.
1: As mentioned, this was a game you heard right here on ESPN Radio. Let's send it back to Orlando for our crew who had the call. Here's Sean Kelly and Corey Alexander.
5: Thank you, Judson. Well, Corey, I've seen a lot of games in my NBA career. You've seen even more. This one will stand out for me just because of the nature of the comeback here in an elimination game for the Detroit Pistons. Down 24 at one point, 22 at the half. They come back to win and force a game seven by a final count of 93-79.
8: It's cliche, but we know that basketball is a game of runs. We knew the Pistons would make a run in this second half. The question was, how would the Magic respond? And the Magic did not respond well at all, surrendering a 22-point halftime lead, giving up an opportunity to be able to close out this series on their home floor in front of their home fans. And now they have to take on the unenviable task of going to Detroit and that atmosphere to win a series and move on to the second round.
5: Orlando, 11 points in the third, only 8 in the fourth at one stretch, 20 straight missed field goal attempts. Meanwhile, Detroit not only defended at one end, hit the gas in the second half offensively.
8: Confidence is a crazy thing in this game. Even with the best athletes in the world, confidence matters so much. And we watched Orlando lose confidence out of the in Detroit from the start. In the third quarter, hit the gas pedal. They got off to a 7-2 run to start off the third quarter and never looked back from there. Their leadership, Kay Cunningham, Tobias Harris, Jalen Duren, and Paul Reed coming off the bench was spectacular. These guys now have playoff experience, and they showed it here today.
5: Cunningham ended up with 32 points, 10 rebounds for a double-double, 9 on the defensive glass. And Cade Cunningham with those 32 points, of course, 19 of those coming in the fourth quarter. On the other side of it, Orlando sees 17 each from Bancaro and Bain. But for Paulo Bancaro, who had 45 in Game 5, he ended up going 4 of 20 from the field, 0 of 9 from three-point range.
8: Well, it was a struggle shooting for everyone. It seemed to be for Orlando in this game. Desmond Bane, 7 of 18. Not much better for his 17 points. But Paolo Banchero, for all that he did in the first half, I think he was unbelievable defensively. Had a great floor game. But the Pistons were able just to find a way to slow him down in the second half, and he could not get anyone else to step up and make a shot to help take the pressure off.
5: Two favorite words, right? Game 7.
8: That's
5: Sunday.
8: It. Yes.
5: We'll have it here for you on ESPN Radio, of course, but a stunner here in Game 6 as the Magic fall to the Pistons 93-79. Orlando is eluded a playoff series win again. They haven't won one since 2010. They still have a chance come Sunday, and Detroit, the number one seed, still can move on to that second round as well. For Corey Alexander, I'm Sean Kelly, right here on your home for the NBA Finals, ESPN Radio, and the ESPN app. Now let's go back to Judson Richards in the studio.
1: All right, Sean, Corey, thank you. Well done. How about the Cavaliers and the Raptors now in Toronto? Could the Raptors face a Game 7? In overtime we go. Cavs up with 10 seconds to play.
9: Scotty on the drive, into the lane, kick to Barrett. Deep three, no good. Yes, it is! With 1.2 to go, Barrett's shot hit. It went straight up in the air. The ghost of Kawhi Leonard. And it came down through the tin. It looked like it was off. And it went straight up and came straight down. Hart trying to get it in to Mobley. Catch and shoot for the win. No good. We go to Game 7.
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9: In the words of the Boston Celtics fans from years ago, see you Sunday. 112-110. Toronto wins Game 6. And we've got the two best words in sports for you on Sunday. Game 7.
1: That's what it sounded like on Sportsnet 590. The Fan, this series is going back to Cleveland and going there for Game 7. Let's hear from Raptors forward R.J. Barrett. Asks, how many times did he dream of making a shot like that?
11: Still dream about it. And, you know, just want to say one, you know, Scotty for making the pass. You know what I mean? I said it before. We talked about it, you know, right before the play happened. But, you know, just him having that trust in me to make that pass at that moment was huge. And then, you know, glory be to God, I didn't make nothing the whole fourth quarter, whole overtime. So, you know, for that shot to drop, yeah.
1: Here's R.J. Barrett on that Game 7 mentality.
11: I mean, kind of forget everything that's happened so far. Got one game to decide it all. I think this group has been tough and resilient, and we've fought through the toughest of tasks all year long. So going to Cleveland, game 7 is going to be a tough task, but, you know, that's what we're built for.
1: As for the losing locker room, Cavaliers head coach Kenny Atkinson, what did he and his team struggle with not to be able to close out that game?
12: Oh man, I thought we did a lot of good things, Sam. I thought we rebounded like we asked them to rebound. We got some really good looks. You know, sometimes it's make or miss. But I like a lot of things we did. Listen, this is why you fight so hard to get home court advantage, right? We knew this wasn't going to be easy. This is the playoffs. This is what it's about. And we got to recover and get ready for Sunday's game.
1: Here's Cavaliers guard Donovan Mitchell. What went through his mind when that shot went down by RJ Barrett?
13: Damn, but there's nothing to be deflated about. Just gotta protect home court. Now, if this was game 7 that happened, then, you know, a little different. But we had an opportunity. Didn't happen. We gotta protect home court.
1: How about that? RJ Barrett, the game winner for a kid born in Ontario. Game 7 in Cleveland Sunday. The home team has won all 6 games so far in that series. So what about tonight? Sticking with the game 7 themes in Boston between the Celtics and the 76ers, who will face off in their own Game 7. The Celtics star Jason Tatum dealing with some calf discomfort. Here's ESPN NBA senior insider Shams Charania on Get Up with the latest.
14: It's positive right now. Everyone in Boston is downplaying anything with Jason Tatum, that this was even an injury. Joe Mazzulla denied that it was an injury at all.
15: Right.
14: Jason Tatum said after the game that it was just stiffness that he felt in his leg. I'm told Jason Tatum told some teammates after the game he's fine, he's good to go. So I think the expectation in Boston is game 7. Jason Tatum is all good.
1: Now, most thought that the Celtics would run away with this series. Host of First Take, Stephen A. Smith, weighs in.
16: The Sixers and the way they looked last night and the way they've looked over the last 2 games. I will say this, although I'm extremely confident in my New York Knicks, we prepped to beat Boston. We weren't prepped to face what we're seeing from these Sixers over the last 2 to 3 games. Maxey is shooting better than 50% from the field, averaging over 25 a game. Okay? Paul George had 23 last night. And by the way, we're sitting there talking about the 4-year max deal that he got. Well, guess what? The Clippers are home. Paul George is still playing. And if Philadelphia win this series, then we got to take everything back about how suspect the move may have been to give him the 4 years, because Paul George is showing up when it counts on both ends of the floor. Jaylen Brown was a minus 24 last night. A minus 24. That can't happen for an MVP candidate. That cannot happen.
1: Now, ESPN NBA analyst Kendrick Perkins has a prediction that will not be popular in the greater Massachusetts area.
17: I believe that the Philadelphia 76ers are going to win this series. I believe that the Philadelphia 76ers are going to upset the Boston Celtics and advance to the semifinals to play the New York Knicks. Because what I'm seeing right now, and I understand Joe Mazzulla is stuck in his ways when it comes to his offensive system. He's going to continue to shoot a lot of threes. But it's the defensive side of the basketball that concerns me. One, they have no answer for Tyrese Maxey. He has been doing whatever he wants, has been the ultimate floor general. And all of a sudden, Joel Embiid comes back unexpectedly. No one expected.

0: Well, I mean, I'm sitting up here saying to myself, well, damn.
1: That was a good beat. More from Perkins. The Knicks decimated the Hawks in the final game of their round one series, 140-89, the final. New York sent a message.
0: They sent a huge message to the rest of the league and to my big dumb ass, too, for picking the Celtics to come out of these. And they said, hey, Big Perk, sit your big ass down and watch this show. Because what I witnessed, not just last night, but over the last three games, I witnessed the New York Knicks find their identity on both ends of the floor. Now, we talk about their offense. Oh, Mike Brown has done a hell of a job of adjusting his offense because now we're seeing a sprinkle of what he learned from Golden State. Mm-hmm. You know how Draymond Green was that point center, point forward? We're witnessing that from Karl Anthony Towns. In two of these three games, we watched him have a triple-double.
1: Now, 880 ESPN New York host and ESPN NBA analyst Alan Hahn on Get Up says the Knicks, well, they showed something.
2: What they did in this series was dominate despite the fact that it had to go six, and that's what frustrates them. And what we were talking about, the floor-to-ceiling thing with this team, you saw it in this series. You saw it in game two when they gave a game away. That's the floor sometimes with them. But the ceiling, the gap between floor and ceiling is so wide because you saw it obviously in game six. This offense, which is very reminiscent of what Mike Brown saw as an assistant in Golden State, which was a lot of Brunson off the ball, running off screens, even setting screens, and Towns as the point man, as the hub, sort of like what Draymond Green did. It's very interesting that they have put this in at this point of the season.
1: The Knicks' next opponent will be the winner of the Celtics 76 series coming your way tonight. Coming up next, we'll circle back to Major League Baseball. And, of course, we have our top sound for you. Don't go anywhere. 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
3: 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And now we head to Game 7. 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
1: 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But first, here is our top sound.
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2: How good is that? Are you not entertained?
0: Number five.
1: The Yankees won 7-2 against the O's thanks to a three-run shot by Ben Rice. The Yes Network had the call.
3: Hit it deep to right field. See ya! A bullet into the right center field seats. It's a 3-1 home run for Rice, who just keeps doing it. And the Yankees lead now 5-1.
0: Number four.
1: And the Sabres advance to the second round of the Stanley Cup playoffs. The call on 550 WGR.
4: The clock running down. Erasmus Dahlin, the Sabres captain, has the puck on his stick, and the Boston Bruins are going to retreat. And if you want to watch second round playoff action, you drive to Lindy Ruffalo as the Buffalo Sabres have beaten the Boston Bruins 4-1. We thank you, Boston, for your hospitality, but we have somewhere to be, and that's round two.
0: Number three.
1: To the NBA, the Pistons had a great comeback to beat the Magic, and Cade Cunningham's three late put the Pistons up for good. You heard that one on ESPN Radio.
5: Cunningham with 9 rebounds to go along with 27 points. Cunningham off the high middle screen. Drive and kick, pitch and catch. Cunningham's with 3 left. Wang! Good, good, good. Cunningham with 30. Just his second 3 of the game, and it's an 8-point affair.
0: Number 2.
1: And the Lightning forced the game 7 thanks to a game-winning overtime goal. The call on 102.5 the Bone.
6: Hagel, principal James, in front of Savas, shoots him in, score! Score!

0: And finally, the Raptors also forced a Game 7 thanks to a last-second three by R.J. Barrett. Sportsnet 590, the Fan, had the call.
1: Scotty on the drive, into the lane, kick to Barrett. Deep three, no good. Yes, it is! With 1.2 to go, Barrett's shot hit. It went straight up in the air. The ghost of Kawhi Leonard.
0: What a fun Friday night of forcing Game 7s. I'm still a little bit concerned about the voice of the Tampa Bay Lightning from 102.5, the Bone there. We may have to check on him at some point because that was one hell of a call. But let's get back to Major League Baseball. As mentioned, Cubs and the Diamondbacks, 44 degrees on May 1st in Chicago. The friendly confines. Cubs newcomer Malik added to their lead in the fourth inning.
2: Gallen looks at second, works his motion and deals. Bregman swings, line drive to left. Barossa dives, it gets by him and will roll all the way to the wall. Swanson scores. Bregman on his way to second, makes the turn and he'll stop there.
0: The call on 104.3, the score. Great job by Zach Zabin. And that run certainly was needed because the Diamondbacks came all the way back, except the Cubs staved them off with a final up 6-5. NL Central matchup, Pirates hosting the Reds. Pittsburgh had lost five in a row, but the Buccos with a 3-0 lead in the fourth and adding to it.
3: Here's Brady Singer's 0-1. And a high fly ball to deep center field. Friedel back, warning track, approaching the wall. Clear the deck. Cannonball coming. It's a topiary tater for Henry Davis and his first of the year. 4-0 Bucks in the fourth.
0: The call on Sports Radio 93.7, the Fan. Pirates snapped their losing streak, handling the Reds with a final of 9-1. In Miami now, Phillies and the Marlins, top of the seventh. Bryson Stott had to wait patiently for his first long ball of the year.
4: 2-2, here's the pitch. Swung on, hit high in the air, right field, it's deep. Casey back, looking up at the wall, and it's gone! Into the Phillies bullpen, a towering three-run home run for Bryson Stott, his first long ball of the year.
0: The call on Sports Radio 94 WIP. Phillies hang on to win it with a final of 6-5. Let's go to Denver now. Rockies, Braves tied in the top of the ninth. If it ain't in the air, it ain't getting out.
5: 1-2 pitch. Swung on and drilled high in the air. Deep right field. Back to the wall. And that is out of here. The kid does it again. Michael Harris opens fire. And the Braves take the lead of the ninth.
0: They call on 680 the Fan. Braves beat the Rockies 8-6. How about the Mets taking on the Angels, who have dropped six in a row? Tied ball game in the seventh, but a Met bat changed that.
6: And the pitch to Mauricio. Swung on, smashed to the gap in right center field. Trout going back. He'll just give this one a look and watch it fly. A go-ahead solo home run for Ronnie Mauricio over the 19-foot-high wall in right center field. And the Mets have come storming back and take a 4-3 lead in the seventh inning.
0: That was the call on 880 ESPN New York. The Mets win 4-3 the final. That is now seven straight losses for Mike Trout and the Angels. You've been listening to SportsCenter all night. That will do it for us. Let's recognize our producer, Steven Risser. Our technical director is Cam Berry. I'm Judson Richards. Marty and McGee are next. 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
9: Gilgeous Alexander open three. Bang, you got it. 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
9: A trio of crucial game sixes. I'm Chris Smith. Trailing by 1 point on their final possession in overtime, the Raptors gave the ball to Scotty Barnes, who led the team with 25 points.
10: Scotty on the drive, into the lane, kick to Barrett. Deep three, no good. Yes, it is! Yes, it is! With 1.2 to go, Barrett's shot hit. It went straight up in the air. The ghost of Kawhi Leonard. And it came down through the chin.
9: The call on Sportsnet 590, The Fan. Cleveland had a chance, but the Evan Mobley three-pointer bounced off the front of the rim as time expired. The Raptors pushed their Eastern Conference first-round series to a seventh game by beating the Cavs 112-110. Also in the East, Cade Cunningham scored 32 as the top-seeded Pistons pulled off an incredible rally by erasing a 24-point deficit to beat the Magic 93-79 to force a Game 7 in their first-round series. Out West, LeBron James scored 28 points as the Lakers eliminated the Rockets with a 98-78 win in Game 6 and will now face the top-seeded Thunder in the conference semifinals. On the ice, the Lightning beat the Canadiens 1-0 in OT to force a Game 7 on Sunday night in Tampa. The Lightning trying to avoid a fourth consecutive first-round exit, while the Canadiens are chasing their first series victory in 5 years. This series winner will face Buffalo after the Sabres got their first playoff series win since 2007 by downing Boston in 6 games. Meanwhile, the Golden Knights advance to face the Ducks in the second round after they beat the Mammoth 5-1.
11: Michelle Smallman, and coming up Monday as we head into the second round of the playoffs, I'll tell you which player left has the most to gain. It's Unsportsmanlike, 6 a.m. Eastern, right here on ESPN Radio, ESPN2, and ESPNU.

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1: Oh, thank you, Nan and Lynn. It is time for Marty and McGee on all the platforms, the ESPN Radio, the ESPN SEC Network, presented by Progressive Insurance. 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It's 888-729-3776. I love it. I am live in the North Carolina mountains because I'm going to drive down and go see George Strait tonight at Clemson's Death Valley and at a much fancier place with an even bigger crowd, like twice as many people. That's where you are, son. It's the first weekend of May. That must mean you are dressed up fancy. Going to go watch some racehorses.
2: Indeed, I'm fancy. I'm very fancy. And, yeah, here in Louisville, Kentucky, at Churchill Downs in the 152nd running of the Kentucky Derby. And it's been an incredible week here, McGee. The weather's been fantastic. We don't have any rain, which, thank you, Lord in heaven. It is chilly. It is cold outside, but it is dry, and we're all grateful for that. There's a million storylines in this race. Let's just start quickly with Renegade. The morning line favorite then at 4-1 now has moved to 5-1, but what's interesting about it is last Saturday, a week ago today, Renegade drew the dreaded one post, drew the rail, and no horse has won the Kentucky Derby from the rail in 40 years. But I spent a lot of time with Mike Rapoli, the owner of that horse, here on the backside on Thursday, and he believes that Renegade's disposition, and I'm telling you, brother, it's the calmest horse I've been around. I mean, I interviewed Mike, billionaire entrepreneur, founded Vitamin Water, sold it to Coke, founded Body Armor, sold it to somebody. He's worth billions of dollars. And he owns this horse, right? And the entire 20-minute interview, the horse's face was right between us. And he just sat there and damn near fell asleep while we were just, you know, stroking its nose and petting it. And I said to Mike, I mean, this is a sweetheart. He goes, everybody seems to worry about us starting on the rail. If you think this horse is worried about starting on the rail, just look at this. And I said, he's a sweetheart. And he goes, he's a sweetheart in here, but he's an assassin out there. And so he said, it reminds me of my good buddy Tom Brady, nicest guy in the world away from the field, and it's let's effing go on the field. And so, very interesting. So you start there with the storylines. My favorite story, you and I are storytellers, is Mark Glatt and So Happy. So quickly, a synopsis. Glatt had spent decades, his entire career, working to get a horse into the Kentucky Derby. He finally did so earlier this month when So Happy won the Santa Anita Derby. Alongside him the entire time, his entire career, his wife Dina, his greatest supporter. Unfortunately, Dina passed away in February of heart failure. So Mark is managing this overwhelming range of emotion here at Churchill. And I talked to him for a while on Thursday as well over at his barn. And he said, it's so odd. He said, I'm working so hard and I am enjoying this, and she would want us to enjoy this, and I'll be on this high that I finally achieved this lifelong dream of getting this horse to this stage, and then she'll enter my mind and I'm overcome with sadness. And so America is cheering for So Happy today and Mark Glatt. That's just one of many storylines, and we'll get into them through the next 3 hours, but an incredible experience here, one of the great sporting institutions in our country, and I can't wait to see all the beautiful people. Everybody is the most beautiful version of themselves today here at Churchill Downs.
1: You know, Sally says it's like prom night. At prom night, the ugly people look average, the average people look amazing, and the amazing people look like they just stepped off the cover of Vogue magazine. But it is, and I love that place. And I always think about two things when I think about you and the Kentucky Derby. And one is I'm glad the forecast says it's not going to rain, because I worry about your shoes when the quagmire rolls in. There's video a couple years ago of you tiptoeing with your white Jordans on, your ice white Jordans on in the mud.
2: Yep.
1: And then I think about you and me however many years ago it was, and it was Notre Dame playing at Louisville, and they put us in the blimp, and that was the night we flew laps. For folks that don't know, the Louisville football stadium, or the Cardinals, right next to Churchill Downs, and we just flew laps around Churchill Downs for hours in that blimp, and it's just. That place is amazing. That place is amazing empty. I've never been to Kentucky Derby, and that place is so amazing just to take the tour when there's no one in it. I can't even imagine with that crowd in there today. And I mentioned it briefly. I'm in the mountains, North Carolina, because I'm going to drive hour and change south of here tonight to go see George Strait. And it'll be a very different crowd down there than the crowd that you're going to be with today.
2: Well, it's going to be incredible, though, man. It will be very spiritual for you because, again, as we talked about last week, I mean, the King has 60 number one songs throughout his Hall of Fame career. And the longevity and the mastery of the craft. And Dean Dillon writing basically his entire catalog. Of course, Give It Away was written by Jamie Johnson. I saw God Today was written by Monty Criswell. These great, iconic writers throughout the country music world have written, that iconic catalog for the King. But we could debate for five Marty and McGee television shows what the greatest song is. It's always a great topic to throw out, and since you're seeing the King tonight, it's worth it. I love Loved Without End, Amen. I love Can Still Make Cheyenne, which to me probably it's probably the one. Run is up there for me too, and I know what you're about to say. Share.
1: I love The Chair. The Chair is one of the greatest songs of all time because a lot of us have been in that exact same situation. I was, I slipped off my chair last night. Eric and I went to we're at Lake Lure. We went to the Pirates and Parrots Festival. They have reopened Lake Lure, son. The official reopening of the lake. Boats on the lake. I wore an eye patch. I wore this hat here like the Bradenton Pirates. Look, I'm just like you now. I still got my wristband on. It's not Miller Lite like the one you wore on the show. But we had a good time last night watching Jimmy Buffett cover bands. And tonight I'll be watching George Strait, our boy Kenny Johnson, and we paddle Marty McGee going open for him, and it's going to be a good time. But yeah, it was. They reopened Lake Lure, and Jimmy Buffett would have been proud of us.
2: Wait, did you just say Jamie's dumping for him?
1: We went pretty hard. Yeah. No, hang on. It's Cody Johnson. Cody Johnson's going to open for him. We've had Cody on the show.
2: Which is also incredible.
1: We've had Cody on the show a couple times. Yeah.
2: I mean, his song, Till You Can't. You want to talk about inspiring millions and millions of people. The messaging in that song, and certainly Cody's delivery is so passionate in that song that there are people I know, good friends of mine in Charlotte, that maintain that when they were going through the hardest time of their life, that song was that tow rope that they needed to make it through. Well, good for you, man, to get to see Cody for the King. God, that's a dream.
1: Yeah. And you know, and I said The Chair, but Amarillo by Morning is one of the greatest. I mean, that just the beginning and the end, and it's a ballad, but it's really a storytelling song, and it's just from the mid 80s through the end of the 90s, all due respect to all these other ones that we know. I mean, he defended the honor of real country music. And to me, still does. And to watch, one of my favorite clips on the internet is Brooks and Dunn at a tribute concert for Brooks and Dunn. And George Strait sings Boot Scoot and Boogie. And Brooks and Dunn have this look on their face like, damn, he's better at that song than we are. And it's just, that's how everybody feels about him.
2: Well, when you have, you're so right, first of all. But the esteemed respect that comes with knowing exactly who you are as a person and as an artist and never wavering Wow. I mean, he's taken some chances with some of the songs that he, I mean, all these songs. Marina Del Rey is entering my head right now. Oceanfront Property is entering my head right now. You can check yes or no is in my head. You can just go down the list of everything that has made up this 50-year career. I think the Kings started in like 1982 or 81. Maybe it was even the late 70s. Yeah. But I'll leave this story at this. I'm not going to expound on the story, but the king of country music once served me a shot of Patron backstage at one of his shows. And let's just say that I felt like I was drinking holy water, man.
1: Yeah, and y'all, we're off and running because we're already straight up Marty and McGee right now when we're talking about country music, because I have paid money to go sit in traffic and go see George Strait tonight, and I'll be sitting with everybody out in section whatever, and Marty goes, George Strait once served me a shot of Patron.
2: Shut up, dude.
1: All right, here we go. Marty's in Churchill Downs. Cheers. I'm in the mountains of North Carolina getting ready to see George Strait. It is Marty and McGee on ESPN Radio, the ESPN app, in the SEC Network.
3: 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The Celtics were in control 3-1, but Joel Embiid and the 76ers have come storming back. And now we head to Game 7. 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
8: What happens when sporting legends sit down to talk? 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Now, here's Lauren.
9: Welcome, my guest, and boy, am I happy to have this opportunity, is Michael McDonald, the head coach of the Super Bowl champion Seattle Seahawks. A Georgia native. Well, he grew up in Georgia for the most part. Coached at Georgia, Cedar Shoals High School first. Then took an entry-level position with the Baltimore Ravens. And from there, it's been nothing but success. Does it ever seem surreal to be where you are and to have had this quick success?
10: Well, it's good to see you, Lauren. It's like old times, us sitting down and talking. So it's good to be with my bud. It doesn't feel like it happened quickly, you know. I'm still relatively young, but I got started so early. I mean, I was coaching when I was in high school when I got hurt. I felt like I was just been kind of doing this my whole life. So we're going on 20 years now, but I think you're most. It's surreal. And life's come at you fast. I mean, we've moved from Baltimore to Michigan, back to Baltimore. Now we're in Seattle, going on our third year there. So lots happening in life and building a family. So I really think, honestly, that the feeling I have is like gratitude, you know, that you're really blessed that we're able to have an awesome profession and hang out, be with great people and build teams and win a bunch of games. So I think I'm pinching myself. Yeah, it's probably an accurate term.
9: Well, you know, when you left and you came by to see me and told me you had an entry-level position with the Ravens, and I tried to talk you out of it because you graduated from Georgia magna cum laude. in business school, I thought business was a guarantee. And coaching was iffy. I'm glad you didn't listen to me, and I guess you are too.
10: Yeah, I am. But there are many a conversation that I still cherish that we had that were really helpful, especially, I mean, getting started. There's some tough times we had in this building, and so I really appreciate our relationship. But one of the pieces of advice I had for, you know, talking to some of these, some of the high school coaches after I finished talking today, is you look back at it, like, look, you're so young, you know, just go for it. Like, if you're really passionate about something and you feel strong enough about it, go for it. And even if you fail or you allegedly fail, just keep ripping it. You know, you'll figure it out, and it's worth it. You know, it's worth the adventure.
9: Well, Michael, I think I and a lot of people look at it from a fan standpoint, and in my case, a little bit of a historical perspective. So many people, outstanding individuals playing the game, some coaching the game, never win a Super Bowl. Do you ever think about that? And if you do, how does it impact your thinking?
10: Well, I think that goes to the gratitude portion of what we're about. You do, when you go through the journey, there's so many things that happen that you think back at that could have gone another way, and we're not having this conversation about. So it's a humbling experience knowing how many things need to go right. Being young in your second year as a head coach, I dang sure know I don't have the answers to all the. There's a lot of things that have to happen, you know. So one of the things I'll talk about today that we're about in Seattle is we talk about being 12 as one, and that's really an organization-wide mentality of understanding how everybody kind of fits into the puzzle and where their roles play. And it takes all those people kind of going in the same direction to even have a chance. And so that's what you're grateful for. I'm grateful for an awesome organization, work with great people every day. Our players are awesome. You know, my wife is like a rock star. She's supportive of the whole thing. I mean, it's just, there's just a great, you know, we've created this great momentum and a great foundation of how we want to operate. And that's what's fun. You know, that's what you're really grateful for, is you get to go to work every day and look forward to it.
9: Now, this attitude you have, family attitude you're speaking of, where did that sort of begin? With your own family, John Harbaugh,
10: yeah,
9: the Ravens? Where?
10: I've been, the head coaches that I've worked for have been great family people, starting with Xavier Smith, had a great family at Cedar, and he really put a premium on that. And Coach Rick Tier was just, I mean, what a amazing role model about how to be as a man and a family man and a dad and a husband. And then going to see John Harbaugh, and now, you know, his relationship with his wife and Allison, his daughter, and the premium you put on it. Like, you emphasize what matters to you, and working for Jim was the same way. And then, you know, even now in Seattle, like, you know, John Schneider and his family, just, you've just been around these people really my whole career. So easy people to build off of and model, you know, how we want to build our relationships and how we value family in Seattle.
9: Well, the list of people who'd never won a Super Bowl, and I think of one coach, Marv Levy. I think he's 0-4 at Buffalo. Bud Grant never won a Super Bowl. I got to know him. He really, I could tell, was a smart, smart man. But football is fickle, so it bounced right for you.
10: Yeah.
9: So what do you want to use this victory to build on? What are your goals now?
10: A big thing that I took away from the game is I don't feel any different about our team or me or myself about the, because of we won the game. And I think that's an important step to come to in your career. Yeah, it's important to chase. You want to win championships, and it's important to your fan base, and it helps you keep your job and all those things. But I think what we're at now is We the vision we have for what we're trying to create in Seattle is a way of life, and like the principles that we live our life about, and why we do what we do, how we do what we do, how we set people up for success, the joy we want to bring to our community, the pride we want to bring to our community, building fathers and husbands, all those different things that we're trying. That's really what we're trying to build, you know. And so the best thing about winning a championship is it keeps letting you do it. You know, now we have kind of a you know, proof of concept on how we do business and that it could be successful, and that'll buy us more time to keep doing the way we know how to do it and the way we love doing it.
9: A couple of players on the team older than you?
10: Not yet. Not anymore. No, not anymore. That well, did happen, though. That's happened throughout my career.
9: Well, how did you manage that? Did you feel intimidated in any at all?
10: Well, initially, you know, you walk in the building and Terrell Suggs is sitting in the back of the room looking at you like you're an idiot. You know, you're going to feel a certain type of way. I think it mirrors just like overall philosophy is, you know, I'm the head coach. I'm responsible for what shows up on film and how we operate. But we're the 12 is one mentality. So we're this thing together. We're partners. When our intent's the same and players realize that you're in the fight with them and that your intentions are to make them the best player they can possibly be, best person, the age differences go out the window pretty quickly.
9: Now, you really dominated the Super Bowl. Even so, right now, as we speak, the teams on your schedule are working to make sure they try to beat you. How do you react to knowing that's going on now in several cities? I don't know
10: sure.
9: where your schedule is, but
10: they're
9: trying to prepare themselves to defeat the Seahawks. How does that motivate you?
10: Well, there's a couple of things that I think of is people talk about how we played in the Super Bowl. What I'm proud about the Super Bowl is we played like the Seahawks. That's the team that we became throughout the season that we decided we wanted to be, and the stage didn't affect how we were going to play. And so people talk about how we played in the Super Bowl, but I'm thinking, well, shoot, that's just who we are. We were just us that day, and brings you to the question. The answer to your question is we can't be worried about what the other teams are doing right now. Our job is to become a championship team again, be a connected team again. We talk about chasing edges, becoming the next iteration of ourselves, staying out in front, you know, making sure that we're still growing, become the team we need to be, and then once it's time to go play a game, now we're ready to go compete, you know. But if we don't become that team, we're not going to have a chance.
9: I guess Mike McDonald, the head coach of the Seattle Seahawks, won the Super Bowl back in February, defeating the New England Patriots. Enjoying great success right out of the chute as a head coach in the NFL. Georgia boy with a Georgia background, Georgia education, and we're all very proud of Michael McDonald. And we'll have more with Mike McDonald following these messages.
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0: This is Sports Conversations with Lauren Smith on GNN. 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
1: Welcome back. I guess it's Mike McDonald, the head coach of the Seattle Seahawks, a Georgia boy who won the Super Bowl and just enjoying the success, but certainly not letting it get him tripped up in terms of managing himself properly to try to keep it going. You spoke just recently to the high school coaches at Coach Kirby Smart's clinic. What's the value of high school coaching in your perspective?
2: Wow. It's such a formative part of your life. I mean, the values that football taught me when I was in high school, I couldn't have got those any other way. I mean, the toughness, the resiliency, the teamwork, the integrity, like the work shows up, you know, work works in high school and how you do business. You can't cheat the process, you know, and those people are important role models in our like youth lives, especially in high school. When I was at Cedar Shoals, you know, and I was coaching high school, I had players on our team that had all sorts of, were coming from different backgrounds, different family dynamics, all those things. So a lot of times you're acting as like a big brother or a father figure to those kids. And we need that. So it's great. It's great that we had great coaches here in high school. In Georgia, we do in Seattle. I've gotten to meet some of those guys. So it's very, very important.
1: Well, I think the game today has become, and I guess it's always been this to some degree, except when one platoon football existed. It's score, score, score. But when you earned your reputation on defense, but what's your offensive philosophy?
2: We have like a team philosophy. How we want to play like Seahawks, and so our style is, we call it, we want to be decisive, we want to be shocking, and we want to be relentless. And if we do those things, we call it a, we create a style that nobody wants to play. And so the X's and O's of how we play ball is becomes irrelevant at that point. You know, it's a style of a connected football team, and we're going to be a physical team. We're going to be, you know, we want to set all those cliches that people talk about on offense. That's important, but really to make it come to life is we have to play our style football, and that's on all three phases. And so offense is part of that.
1: Well, Seattle has a reputation of being a tough place to play. Evaluate that in terms of how you utilize it.
2: Well, it was
1: for your success.
2: It was, and it didn't work our first year. First year, I think we had a pretty bad record at home, which is pretty counterintuitive to our road success, but. We were able to change some of the things on the front end of how we operated and chase some edges, as we like to say, and made some adjustments. And it became, you know, it's a place where we don't want people, want people to dread coming to play. And if we play our style of football, the fans recognize that and they bring it and they bring the energy and we feed off one another. And that's the type of place we want to create for people to dread coming to play against us.
1: Well, now, when you go on the road, you have sometimes to play in places that have the reputation of being tough to play. What is your coaching attitude with your team to be able to play where it's tough to play?
2: Yeah, sure. I mean, you're doing things throughout the week to, you know, to simulate some sound noise. And some teams have, like, certain things at their stadium that you want to prep your team for. But at the end of the day, the things that you can control are how we play. I sound like a broken record, but I think that message to the players takes pressure off of them to have to perform in like different environments. Okay, well, all of a sudden now I'm playing in, you know, X city. Now I have to do something different than I was in Seattle. Now we're always going to be focused on making our brand of football come to life, and so that's what our players focus is. That's the message every week, and that makes my job easy. You don't really have to sell them anything else other than just focus on being us.
1: What about the NFL today? Has it different from when you first entered the league, or is there a difference?
2: Well, I think it's the league is evolving. The speed of evolution in the league is fast. So if you were to just turn on the tape today, the schematics are going to look way different than, you know, 5, 6, 10 years ago. Certain talents and characteristics of players, because of the scheme is changing, those things become a little bit more at a premium sometimes, and it kind of goes in a cycle. But the fundamentals and the principles of the NFL are the same. The toughness, the situational awareness, fundamentally sound, connected teams, those teams win. And it comes in different shapes and sizes. The Chiefs have won it by chucking the ball around the yard. we run it by ground and pound. I mean, it's, you can win it through different methods, but how you, like the method, the principles of how you operate, those stay the same.
1: The attitude of the players, do they really want to be coached, do they really want to be disciplined? Because if you don't discipline them, it's likely to fall apart.
2: Yeah.
1: But I've always heard players really appreciated discipline. What's your...
2: We have great... Our players have been awesome. I mean, they do. They do want to be coached. They want to be great. They want to be the best versions of themselves. It's our job as coaches to make it come to life. And so that's about creating an environment that they like being in. It's about making them feel like they're part of the mission, that they're going to be developed every day. Sometimes it doesn't work out that, you know, your values don't align with certain players and it's time to move on. But for the most part, our guys have been phenomenal. They've been awesome. And it makes it fun to work with them every day.
1: When you have to make a tough discipline decision, players really needs some sort of discipline. How do you handle it?
2: Well, I think when you talk to the players, it's about the team first. And so when you look at it from my perspective now as the head coach, it actually makes it simpler. It makes it easier. It's like, either this is in line with who we want to be as a team and what's best for us, or it's not. And when you make it that simple and the players understand that's kind of your decision criteria on how to operate, it's just, that's how we do business. And so we're going to be transparent, and there's some tough conversations you have to have, but it's no different than any other walk of life. If you approach these guys with respect and with love, they understand.
1: You have to have tough skin in a job like you got. But when I knew you coming along, I wouldn't suggest you were a hard-edged guy. But when you're called on to have tough skin, is it a frustration to have to let the hammer fall?
2: I think what's worked for me is I feel like I'm accountable to our team and our fans and ultimately our owner and, you know, our general manager. But my responsibility is to make sure our team is in the best position to win and that we're serving those guys. So when we fall short of that, I'm the biggest, nobody can be more bigger critic than I am. So it's really, I'm not really worried about all that. You know, it's just, I'm worried that our players don't feel like they're in a great position to be successful. Like that's what hurts. And you feel as a coach, if you're connected to your team, you're going to feel when that's the case. And that's between you and your players. So the other stuff is kind of just out there. We're insulated too. I mean, there's always going to be naysayers and haters out there, but you just, like, when you're committed to something like that, you're just not worried about it anymore. You know, you're just not worried about it.
1: To get to the Super Bowl, you had to beat the Rams. Matthew Stafford looked like he's getting better with age. Give us a scouting report on how you have to defend Matthew Stafford.
2: I don't know if I'm the guy to get the scouting report. He's had a lot of success against us the last two games. He's playing, I mean, the MVP of the league. So, I mean, I don't need to say much more than that. He deserved it. He was, he played incredible this year. He's a great player. For multiple reasons, you know, obviously the talent, but the brain, the competitor, the teammate, you can even see all those things come through. So we got a lot of respect for him.
1: But his arm looks stronger every year than it was the last.
2: It's not any weaker. I know that. So.
1: our guest is Michael McDonald, a graduate of the University of Georgia Terry College of Business, and I know how proud they are of you. They are looking for a new dean now, and maybe you ever think about coming back
2: no
1: on campus as an educator when you retire? Our guest, Mike McDonald, coach for Cedar Shoals High School, and I know they're proud of you too. And so then you coach with the Bulldogs, and all Bulldogs who know you or know about you are very proud. And we'll have further comment from Mike McDonald following these messages.

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0: This is Sports Conversations with Lauren Smith on GNN. 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
1: Welcome back. I guess it's Mike McDonald, the head coach of the Seattle Seahawks, and I'm so happy to be able to say that. And to say, I know you, you're my friend, that just makes me feel really good because it's a great reflection on the University of Georgia that you came from us and you're now in the number one football position in the country wearing, or soon will be wearing, a Super Bowl ring, something that doesn't happen to everybody. What five takeaways from your Super Bowl victory that were so significant? If you can give us five takeaways.
2: Yeah, sure. What we're really chasing is our way of life. We don't feel any different, really, after winning it, about ourselves or our team. You know, we would have been, we did when we won the game. So really puts things in perspective. I think our philosophy of just us focusing on how we play outside of the circumstances is an effective strategy. You know, I just think it takes a lot of pressure off our players. Players make big time plays. You know, it's really this. Our league is about our players, and a tough, connected team is a competitive advantage. What is that, three? We're blessed.
1: Well, let's see. What's that, two or three?
2: Blessed is like multiple of those. You know, I mean, but we are. I mean, you just when you take yourself out and you step out of that. You know, I encourage our team to, at some point throughout the week, throughout the game, to really take a deep breath and take and look in and understand what we're a part of, and not a lot of people get to experience that, you know, even the whole week. And so I think that one, that took some pressure off our guys, having gratitude for where we're at, and honestly probably took some pressure off us so we can perform better. So it was a special week, and I couldn't believe it was over. You know, it was like we created something that we loved and we cherished with our team, and felt like it came to an abrupt ending. We showed up to work on Monday expecting to get a scouting report, and it was over.
1: Well, when you come back to the Georgia campus, as you did here recently, spoke to the Georgia clinic, high school clinic, renew friendships, see your old friends. How much do you enjoy sort of returning to your roots?
2: It's good. There's a lot of familiar faces around here, which I haven't seen in a while, being on the other corner of the country. So I really love seeing Ben Brandenburg today, which is a great friendship.
1: Yes. I had
2: Connor Norman played for us when I was here. It was great to hang out with Connor. I get to see my dad tomorrow. You know, I don't get to see him as often as I'd like, living out in Seattle. So those are the opportunities. Again, it's funny. It just goes back to the relationships of the people that you met and stayed in touch with along the way. And that's the best part. But it is... There's some traumatizing moments walking through the Bud Spear of times where I wasn't so pleasant. You know, those are the times, unfortunately, that I'm thinking of being a GA and, you know, just thinking, okay, well, that's where, you know, this happened. That's where my desk was. That's where I slept at night. You know, it's just all those different emotions go through your mind too.
1: But that's part of your maturing.
2: Oh yeah,
1: and developing.
2: Yeah. Well, it was not. I mean, you were with me the whole day. It was not the easiest 4 years, but I wouldn't have traded it for anything. One, you're working for your team, for your university, and the growth that like occurred. If it was easy, you know, we wouldn't be having this conversation. I wouldn't have grown as much and learned that much and understand, have a clear vision about what we would create one day when it was my team, you know. So all of it's worth it.
1: Well, you didn't have the greatest number of players, great players, but you had one special player on defense, Jarvis Jones. How much fun was it to coach him?
2: Well, I didn't coach him, but it was fun to watch him play. Yeah, he was phenomenal, and he's a friend. You know, I'm really happy and proud of what he's created in Columbus. But what a special player! I mean, just one of those guys that just plays at a different speed than anybody else. You know, we talk about chasing edges and playing on the edge and things like that, but that's Jarvis. So I'm really happy for him.
1: Biggest game at Georgia that you remember, or the game you remember most?
2: As a coach, I remember the bad ones, unfortunately. There's a lot of great ones. When we broke the Florida streak and beat them, that was awesome. That was awesome. That was a special moment. Unfortunately, the SEC championship, we lost against Alabama. It sticks out a good bit. That was a heartbreaker. those Florida games, coming back against Georgia Tech was awesome when Hudson Mason was the quarterback. Man, there's a lot of great ones. Unfortunately, we lost to Cam Newton in 2010. That was a debacle. There's some good, but there's a lot of great memories. A lot of heartbreakers, you know. But unfortunately, we weren't able to win. When I thought that 2012 year, that I thought that was going to be it. I thought we were good enough to win it all that year.
1: Our guest is Michael McDonald, the head coach of the Seattle Seahawks, reminiscing about his days at Georgia, exploring his success in winning the Super Bowl for Seattle. Now, I'm sure haven't been to Seattle lately, but I'm sure you're the toast of the town, you and the team. But you're the guy that provided the leadership. And we'll have more with Mike McDonald after this.
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10: The King holds court. I'm Curtis Smith. After LeBron James led the Lakers to a 98-78 Game 6 victory over the Rockets to clinch their first-round series, the 41-year-old allowed himself a rare instance to embrace the accomplishment.
11: I was living in the moment a lot more and being okay with celebrating the small victories. And I think we should be proud of the way we played, the way we handled this. This is our first time in the playoff series together as a unit. Obviously, being without our MVP candidate and then without AR for his first four games. I mean, up against some obstacles, obviously, and I know they were out with a couple of their guys as well, but I thought we answered the call.
10: James becoming the oldest player in NBA history to lead all players in a playoff series with 139 total points, as the Lakers will now face the top seed of Thunder in the conference semifinals. And in the Raptors' 112-110 win over the Cavs to force a Game 7, R.J. Barrett became the second player in NBA history to avoid elimination for his team with a game-winning field goal in the final 2 seconds of overtime. Meanwhile, trailing 22 at the break, the Pistons completed the largest halftime comeback by any team facing elimination in NBA history on their way to the 93-79 victory over the Magic to force a Game 7. And there's going to be a Game 7 in the Stanley Cup playoffs after the Lightning beat the Canadiens 1-0 in overtime. The series winner will face Buffalo after the Sabres got their first playoff series win since 2007 by downing Boston. While the Golden Knights advanced to face the Ducks in the second round after they beat the Mammoth.
12: Hey, this is Rich Eisen. Coming up Monday, the NBA playoffs first round is in the books. The NFL, of course, we've got that covered. And the actor Laz Alonso from The Boys final season on Amazon Prime is in studio. That's on Disney Plus, the ESPN app, and ESPN Radio.
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0: Good morning, it's Anna Lynn. If the rooster's crowing, it's time for Marty and McGee.
1: I've been down the Mississippi.
2: Oh, thank you, Anna Lynn. It is time for hour two of Marty and McGee on ESPN Radio, the ESPN app, and the SEC Network, presented by Progressive Insurance. You can give us a call, 888-SAVE-ESPN. That's 888-729-3776. 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

0: 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Oh, by the way, won the Truck Series race at Texas in overtime last night. So our dude is on a roll. I am live in the North Carolina mountains. I'm getting ready to go down the mountain, down to Clemson, to go see George Strait tonight. Marty is live at Churchill Downs. And well, looky there, son. You, man, you got a lot going on. We will have been on an hour. And you've been on two or three different cameras and two different locations and done Sports Center and come back. And I'm impressed.
1: This is my iPhone.
2: I don't know how many people get to do that,
1: which is out of this world that we can actually make, you know, live, like real television on an iPhone. But here we are. And my iPhone is perched atop my backpack. I've already spilled my coffee all over it. I'm a disaster.
2: That was a magical
1: But I got the twin spires in the background behind me, so that's pretty freaking awesome. And it is, but look, it's Chamber of Commerce here today. It's a little chilly right now, but it's going to be awesome when we get into the afternoon. There's a whole bunch of races to be run before we get to the actual Kentucky Derby. The post time is 6:57. For the 152nd running, and it's going to be fascinating to see what happens. There is not one horse, and I talked to Bob Baffert yesterday. I went over to his office over here on the backside yesterday, and we solved all the world's problems for an hour. And I said to him, I just don't see like a badass in this field. I don't see like a horse that is separated from the rest. And he said, you never know what's going to happen in this thing, man. But I agree with you that it does feel wide open. And so it's going to be fun. It's going to be fascinating to see. I don't know yet. I think I'm going to pick Further Ado.
2: That was really awesome.
1: But and we'll see what happens after I have a meeting with a mint julep and go up there to the boat to the booth.
2: I knew that one was coming, Lauren.
0: What? All right. So for focus on it. So what? Your routine is what now? Because you're obviously doing Sports Center this morning. You're doing Marty and McGee. But then, like you mentioned, like I didn't know there was going to be a mint julep today. What's your itinerary today?
1: We're on television until noon. Okay. After which we cannot be on television until after the Derby. Because once NBC's window opens at noon, we are by the rights package, the rights agreement, disallowed from being.
2: Yep, sure.
1: Very standard. And so I wander around. I go see a bunch of buddies. I have, I might check out the Louisville's finest bourbon
3: with Mike McMahon
1: and hang out. It's just it's an amazing day. And oftentimes Lainey comes with me.
4: Are you a post 9/11
1: But you couldn't this time because Mimi. My middle daughter turned 17 on Thursday, and she had prom last night.
4: Will help you discover your strengths.
1: So it was a big
4: define your
1: and they got a dance competition today.
4: Life plan.
0: Yeah,
1: so it's been a big weekend at Smith House.
4: Struggling with PTSD, depression, anxiety, and combat stress.
1: Man, she looks so beautiful. It's crazy being a dad of girls. Because
4: visit campsouthernground.org.
1: I mean, Lainey sent me pictures of Mia and her friends last night, and you know, you've known these girls since they were in kindergarten, and you're looking at them, and they look so
5: this
1: grown
5: is
1: up.
5: Conversations with
1: I'm
5: Lauren
1: her dad,
5: Smith
1: so I'm
5: on
1: biased,
5: GNN.
1: But
5: now here's
1: she just
5: Lauren.
1: Looks so beautiful. And I was all puddles about it and emotional about it. Now, I might have been holding hands with Jack Daniel at that moment, so I might have been a little bit extra emotional. But, man, she just looked absolutely stunning. And it was so fun to see her that full of joy, just really fulfilling as a parent.
0: Yeah, it's prom, man. And it's I always say prom stood for poor Ryan owes money. Because I ain't any money. And I, you know, you got to rent it. You got to go down to
1: clown, dude.
0: got to rent a tuxedo and got to take him out to nice dinner. I remember in Travers Rest, we all went to dinner. And listen, Greenville, South Carolina, which I'll be driving through later today, headed down to Clemson, has become like this vacation destination.
2: What it takes to be great.
0: No disrespect to my friends down there, but when I lived there in the late 80s, early 90s, it was not that. And there weren't that many like fancy options for dinner. And so for prom, Travers Rest High School, Go Devil Dogs, we all went to dinner. I'll never forget, though.
2: That's the type of stuff.
0: Like, coincidentally, we weren't in a big group. But, like, you know, me and Gary Ballou and his date sitting over here. I'm sitting over there. You know, Todd and his date sitting over there. And when the evening's over with and everybody meets in the parking lot, we're about to drive over to the Shriners Club for the prom. We all, like, all right, what'd you take? And somebody took a fork. Somebody took a salt shaker. Yeah,
3: it was like,
0: so I think the statute of limitations has expired on that deal.
1: I might walk in here and this. I might walk in here at the First Turn Club. If you know that's where we were inside, but now we've moved outside because Joe Fortenball, our betting analyst, is here with me this weekend. Joe's got a live shot at 8:30, and they're kicking us out of this First Turn Club because the people are starting to come in, and they want their mint juleps, and they want their buffet, and they want to sail out of the way.
0: Yeah.
1: And so I might go back in there, though, man. They got these roses. They got these, what do you call them? Not placemats. What do you call them? The thing in the middle of the table. Accoutrement. What you call it?
0: Centerpiece. Yeah, centerpiece.
1: Centerpiece. Yes. Yes, Steph. Centerpiece. And they got these, like, beautiful roses in there. So I might go in there and I might pull a McGee. I might just walk out of there.
0: Hey, just they don't know. They're going to throw it all away tomorrow anyway. There was Southern Living was posted on their Instagram account because, of course, I follow them because I live in the South. Southern Living had a thing that was talking about the food. But what's the Kentucky Brown, the thing everybody eats?
3: Challenge
0: it.
3: Cleveland.
0: You ever had one of those deals?
1: I don't know what it is.
0: A hot brown. The hot brown?
2: He's
0: going to
2: have new staff.
0: That's what. No.
1: You need to keep that to yourself, buddy.
0: No. This is a thing. I'm going to look it up right now. But
1: during the break, I'm going to go in there and ask them if they got a hot brown.
0: Dude, and they're all going to go. Not yet. We're working on it. But I'm telling you, that was like the mint julep and the hot brown. Well, the thing I like the thing was, I was thinking, get you one of those and eat it on the show.
3: Routine.
0: Look at that. Look at that. If you're watching on SEC Network, this is amazing. This shot you have, yeah. It's like you're the only person there.
1: It's just beautiful today. Absolutely gorgeous. The track is in pristine condition, as you can see. At this moment, I kind of am the only person here, my crew and myself. There's a couple of other dashing television stars up here. I like that jacket, man. Sharp.
0: How many people, we're talking about our NASCAR, but how many people do you get texts from today? That'll be like, hey Marty, man. I got to call someone. Where did I put my money? How many of those calls, texts will you get today? Everybody.
1: All of them. Yeah, I mean, everybody wants to know who they should bet. What they should do with their box or their trifecta or their superfecta and all this and that. And I'm like, hey, I have some ideas because I have been reporting and talking to the actual trainers themselves, but if you really want an answer, just go on Chris Ford. Just go on the Bears Twitter feed. That's what you should do.
0: Yeah, that was. I've told the story on the show before. Our buddy Elliot Sadler. What would Elliot Sadler say? For years, Sadler would text me, "Hey man, it's Saturday. Who should I take? You know, Notre Dame or USC or whatever." I'm like, I don't. And I would. And after about 5 years of him losing money, he figured out not to quit. He said, "Man, I'm gonna quit asking you these questions because you costing me a lot of money. Like I told you not to trust my. If I thought I was any good at it, I'd put some money down." So, no.
1: I am so disappointed in you, McGee. I have put $500 on the Notre Dame Fighting Irish, and they got their ass kicked by USC, and you were wrong, and now you owe me $500.
0: You cost me so much money, McGee. So much money. I'm like, I've never once volunteered for this job. Why are you asking me? If I thought I could do it, then I would do it. All right, so to recap, Marty and I can't help you with your horses. We can't help you with your college football games. And Marty's going to steal some stuff from Churchill Downs, and he's going to go ask Wood for a hot brown. So, and oh, by the way, we're doing all this on a laptop and iPhone. By God, it's Marty McGee on ESPN Radio, the ESPN app, and the SEC Network.
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1: I'm going to see George Strait tonight, so we threw it out there. What's the greatest George Strait song? And this one's easy top five. Maybe number one. I've seen it number one on a lot of lists. It's Marty McGee on ESPN Radio, the ESPN app, and the SEC Network presented by Progressive Insurance. You can give us a call. 888-SAY-ESPN. It's 888-729-3776. I am live from the mountains, North Carolina, before I head down to Clemson's Death Valley to see George Strait tonight. I'll see a bunch of y'all there. And and Marty is at the Kentucky Derby, and he's going to join us momentarily. Carson Hochevar, who won the NASCAR Cup Series race last weekend, his first career win at NASCAR's highest level and one of the greatest post-race victory laps in the history of the sport. He's going to join us in a little more than an hour to talk about that. And you can join us. 888-SAY-ESPN. It's 888-729-3776. Marty is off during the break. We started talking about the hot brown.
2: Yep, I'm back.
1: Face sandwich. Did you ask about the hot brown? What did they say?
2: I asked all about the hot brown to some locals here. And the hot brown is like a ham and cheese kind of sandwich kind of thing. Yeah. And their advice to me was, if you can get one, you need to get one. So I'm going to be on a mission here throughout the show. We still have, an hour and 45 minutes?
1: Yeah.
2: I'm going to try to run down a hot brown.
1: Okay. Well, Twitter.
2: I told you I was going to take one of these.
1: Oh, you took a rose.
2: I did.
1: You're watching on SEC Network, Marty has a rose.
2: The Run for the Roses.
1: It's the Run for the Roses, and you ran for a rose during the commercial break.
2: Indeed, I did. I feel like Jesse Palmer.
1: Will you accept this rose? Will you accept this hot brown? By the way, Twitter, as you can imagine, there's a lot of funny comments about the hot brown, but I can't read any of them. Although I will say, so Matt G on Twitter hit us up and he said, hey, I have to bid on this at the church fundraising auction today, don't I? And it is a beef jerky lover basket. And it's like an Easter basket that is jam full of Old Trapper.
2: Yes, you do.
1: Yeah.
2: It is your duty. It is your civic duty.
1: Because Old Trapper is what we ride
2: is
1: with.
2: Is that a hot brown right there?
1: All right, if you're watching on SEC Network, we're showing a photograph.
2: I got to look
1: of
2: up
1: of hot brown. And that's an open face sandwich. It's got some bacon on there and some cheese. And there's some turkey under there somewhere. You like turkey.
2: Okay, this is why I went away for a minute. That's why the turkey is on the screen. The Puma has scratched, as we were just talking about a few minutes ago. It's so hard to get the horse to the starting gate. And the Puma, I spent a lot of time on Thursday with one of the owners of that horse. They were starting in the 9 slot, and he was so excited about this horse. They felt so confident. And now we're in a position where the Puma, there you see on the screen in the 9 hole, the Puma has just scratched. So he will not run in the 152nd Kentucky Derby today. That is breaking news here, just announced by the folks here at Churchill Downs. And I will say, McGee, I was talking to the owner who was also the owner of Mage back in the day that won the Kentucky Derby, and he showed me his championship ring, and he walked me through this incredible story. And he loves the show, by the way.
1: Oh,
2: he walked me through this incredible story about Mage. He said that he wasn't sleeping very well that week, and on Wednesday he had this dream that he looked down the rail and saw Mage running, and then woke up. And the next day, same dream. Next day, same dream. But the night before the race, the horse wins. And then the horse won. And so...
1: Whoa.
2: Yeah, I know. Premonition.
1: Yeah. That's crazy.
2: Unfortunately for them now, again, it is just so difficult just to get them to the gate. And now the Puma has scratched, and they will not have the opportunity to run this evening. That's why everybody's kind of holding their breath back here on the backside right now. Everybody's kind of holding their breath. They're like, okay, we just want to But we want to make sure that they look good, that they feel good, that they're ready to go, and we can get them to the starting line.
1: Yeah. No, I can't imagine the stress of it because,
2: I know,
1: you know, going all the way back to how the horse was bred and how you chose to purchase the horse, how you chose the staff to be around the horse. And everything that builds up to this moment, but you know, but scratching is the right thing to do. If something's off, you know, don't push it. Certainly don't push the animal. And so
2: they are. Yeah. And the vets are being very, very cautious this week. Multiple trainers have mentioned to me how cautious they are being. And so it's even that extra added level and layer of concern and or worry and or anxiety about just getting to 657 in the gate to see the thing go off. It's 7 o'clock or whatever. So, that's now four horses that have scratched out of the Kentucky Derby.
1: So, all right. So then explain for those of us who aren't immersed in it, why? Like, why do you sense this overabundance of caution?
2: Each horse is its own individual context.
1: Yeah, I've heard of it. Yeah.
2: Yeah, each horse is its own individual context. There's something medically or otherwise that they see. Maybe their gait isn't quite right. Maybe their disposition has changed. But there are infinite reasons why they might end up being scratched. And each one of those horses has its own specific context. And you see, okay, this says, oh, a swollen left front. Okay. So there you go. It can be any number of reasons why these horses are scratched. And they look at it. They see that there's a skin infection here for the puma. And that is why he was scratched from the Kentucky Derby. And I hate it for the ownership, the connections. I hate it for the trainer, the jockey, everybody involved. It's just such a difficult emotion because you do want what's best for the horse, certainly. And is it raining? It just started raining. You're kidding me. Dude, it just started raining. We aren't supposed to have any weather. What's going on?
1: We have so much breaking news from you right now. I feel like,
2: on my jacket?
1: I can now, yeah.
2: Dang, gone. I thought I got pooped on by a bird. So get rained on. What the heck?
1: So where else, y'all, where else are you going to hear live breaking news of the puma scratching and then also Marty thinking he was getting crapped on by a bird, but it turns out that it was rain. So, I mean, is this how Adam Schefter feels all the time? Because you just broke two news stories in 45 seconds that the puma scratched, and now there's weather that earlier you were talking about Chamber of Commerce weather, and I was looking over your shoulders at those clouds back there behind you, and I was like, they don't look full, but they don't look light.
2: Is that a cumulonimbus? What is that?
1: I honestly, you would think I would know about the clouds, but I don't.
2: That's kind of something that's right in your wheelhouse, so I'm shocked that you're not like, oh yeah, that's a cumulus stratospheric.
1: But I just like you doing that. But no, you know what I'm looking at? Those are Nimbus.
2: They're Nimbus. We'll call those Nimbus because they're not cirrus. I know that because cirrus are the wispy looking ones. That
1: cirrus are like.
2: Yeah, the cirrus ones are like elongated, kind of thin clouds.
1: I would call that like the Simpsons. Remember, the sky at the start of the Simpsons where they show the clouds against the blue background?
2: They were Nimbus.
1: No, the Nimbus is kind of heavy. Nimbus is like dark.
2: Okay,
1: that's what you got back there. I'm sure right now that we know a lot of meteorologists, and I'm sure that a lot of them are watching right. You know, a couple of SEC schools in particular, Mississippi State is like the meteorologist, it's like a factory. And I'm sure all those Mississippi State meteorologists are watching right now and they're like, no, you idiots. That's not that kind of cloud. This is so-and-so cloud. So are those Nimbus? Y'all let us know. All I know is they got some water in them.
2: I don't think those are Nimbus. I think those are cumulonimbus.
1: Maybe Stratus.
2: See, stormy weather. Let's go.
1: They need a damn Nimbus on that chart. Y'all are screwed. Y'all are.
2: I think I just spooked a horse.
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16: A trio of crucial Game 6s on Chris Smith. Trailing by 1 point on their final possession in overtime, the Raptors gave the ball to Scotty Barnes, who led the team with 25.
17: Scotty on the drive into the lane, kick to Barrett. Deep three, no good. Yes, it is! Yes, it is! With 1.2 to go, Barrett's shot hit. It went straight up in the air. The ghost of Kawhi Leonard. And it came down through the chin.
16: call. Sportsnet 5-9 to the Fan. Cleveland had a chance, but the Evan Mobley three-pointer bounced off the front of the rim as time expired as the Raptors pushed their Eastern Conference first-round series to a seventh game by beating the Cavs 112-110. Also in the East, Cade Cunningham scored 32 points, and the top-seeded Pistons pulled off an incredible rally by erasing a 24-point deficit to beat the Magic 93-79 to force a Game 7 in their first-round series. Out West, LeBron James dropped in 28 points as the Lakers eliminated the Rockets with a 98-78 win in Game 6. They will now face the top-seeded Thunder in the conference semifinals. On the ice, the Lightning beat the Canadiens 1-0 in overtime to force a Game 7 on Sunday night in Tampa. The Lightning trying to avoid a fourth consecutive first-round exit, while the Canadiens are chasing their first series victory in 5 years. The series winner will face Buffalo after the Sabres got their first playoff series win since 2007 by downing Boston in 6 games. Meanwhile, the Golden Knights advance to face the Ducks in the second round after they beat the Mammoth 5-1.
3: It's Evan Cohen. Coming up Monday, the NBA playoffs are in full swing, and I'll give you my boldest predictions for the rest of the playoffs, which will shock you. It's on Sportsmanlike 6 a.m. Eastern right here on ESPN Radio, ESPN2, and ESPNU.

0: 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I'm in the mountains of North Carolina, about to head down to see George Strait tonight. That's why we keep playing George Strait songs. We're asking, what's the greatest George Strait song? The Fireman. The problem is, I keep forgetting some. Like, I'm like, oh, that's the one. And then we'll play one and go, oh, no, wait, maybe that's the one. There's so many. And the Fireman is 100% on the list. Like the short list. But there's 60 number one songs. I don't know what to do with that. I was looking, and during the break, I was actually looking up all the lists. Like, everybody's been listing, like, their personal, like, number one. The overwhelming vote is Amarillo by Morning. Like, every website. All My Exes Live in Texas. Give It Away. The Chair. Oceanfront Property. Check Yes or No. I mean, Troubadour. Write This Down. I mean, does Fort Worth ever cross your mind? I don't know. And I forget about the new ones. When I say new ones, I'm thinking like anything past like 2010. Like Here for a Good Time. Like, I just forget about it. Anyway, I'm fired up to go see George Strait tonight. I'm live in the mountains of North Carolina, headed to go down there. Marty is live at the Kentucky Derby. He is there to cover the event for SportsCenter and has been dipping in and out to go do that. And we got some callers coming in that want to talk about the Kentucky Derby. So let's go there. You can call us 888-SAY-ESPN. It's 888-729-3776. Jeff in Raleigh is on the line. Jeff, welcome into Marty McGee.
1: How you doing today, gentlemen?
0: Doing great, brother. How you doing?
2: Fantastic, my friend.
1: Doing okay. I got a couple things, but all comes back to the Derby.
3: Y'all ready?
1: One being Smarty and my buddy Dane. I'm going to give him a shout out. He's a huge fan of yours. You spoke to his journalism class at Radford. He's a huge fan of you, and he's a huge fan of Wood Brothers and Blaney, which is another one of my personal favorites, and the Wood Brothers. So, Bubbin Hosevar, he's replaced my favorite driver, which was Rowdy, ever since he took over Kellogg's five, carried a Bonnie car before they did the Kyle Busch rule. And then Stewart was my favorite for a while, but Hosevar, the new guy, and I love him. And then getting to the Derby, I spent some time, I was International Dairy Queen for, I don't know, over 10 years. And our regional office went from Boardman, where the Bartolo owned, and then bought the 49ers, to Louisville, and I've had that brown, and there's a real fancy hotel in Louisville, and it's not on Muhammad Ali Boulevard, which is kind of bust up to the Churchill Downs, and I thought it was funny there that you see these people that live in these broken down houses that have big yards putting $30 parking out there. It's a big day for them. I bet they clear $2,000 just and people parking in their yard to get to Churchill.
0: Yeah.
1: So I had a little bit of history there. And today I'm liking Renegade simply because a week ago we were in Pittsburgh for the draft. And I also like Litmus Test because my granddaughter's the Daisy Dukes. I'm also in a NASCAR league with them. Daisy Dukes used to be their aunts and moms. Now it's my granddaughters and my middle granddaughter, Claire June. She likes Litmus Test. So, yeah, it's going to be a great day. And then we got the Canes and Flyers tonight, so big day in Raleigh.
0: There you go. Yeah. I'm coming up there whenever they play game two, the Canes. I'll be coming up there to work on a story for .com. But yeah, it was a lot going on there.
2: Long, strange trip, son.
0: Yeah, but it was I'm all for it. But it was you all right? You good? You settled in?
2: I'm okay, man. It's raining outside right now. I just spilled coffee on my white pants, so I had to run in the bathroom and try to clean off that coffee off my white pants. But I'm fine. I'm fine. He was talking about litmus test there that yes. His daughter, I think it was his daughter, likes that horse. That is one of Baffert's two horses, Bob Baffert's two horses. The other one is Potente. And I talked to him about those two horses yesterday when we chatted. And he's really high on Potente. He feels like that horse has a chance to make some noise. And under the radar, Bob Baffert McGee is a very scary and dangerous Bob Baffert. And he said, look, man, it's funny. When I come in here as the favorite and I have a justifier, I have a horse that everybody's looking at that might dominate. He goes, I love coming in here under the radar like this. He goes, when I do that, a lot of times I win. So we'll see what happens, but he likes Potente a lot.
0: Yeah, and he's won the race a lot of times. Now, those personalities that you've gotten to know over the years, names that were so big that like we even know who they are, even those of us that don't that watch horse. A lot of people watch horse racing one day a year. That's today. They watch it for 2 minutes a year. That's right now. But they still know those names. And I think that applies right to a lot of people. Like when you talk to other athletes, especially race car drivers, they're like, you know what? I'm at Daytona. I'm glad nobody's been talking about me all month because now they think they got a chance to sneak in there. And I think they kind of dig. You always want to win a big event, but there's something a little extra oomph about it when nobody's talking about you and you still manage to win. You know, it's the old Bear Bryant. You know, he can take his'n and beat yourn and take yourn and beat his'n. You know, you got a horse that they don't think can win, and then you win it anyway. It just reminds them you're really, really, really, really good at what you do.
2: I got to look up the current odds, but I think that Potente has moved. The morning line was 20-1, and litmus test was 30-1. I think that Potente's moved to 30-1, and litmus test has gone off the map. I'll have to look that up before our next segment. But look, nothing surprises me with Baffert. He's just so good at it. And, the GOAT.
0: Yeah. Yeah. It's just with those larger than life personalities, they're just like, Mr. Lucas, one of the greatest moments in the history of Marty and McGee was when he was sitting back there looking at the paper and this very weekend. And so I'm fascinated by the characters. You know, and it's the ones that are all, you know, the horses change and you have the young owners that come and go and all that. But the trainers that have always been there and the owners that have always been there. I mean, they're the ones that whether you love them or you hate them. Again, it's just like NASCAR. It's just like baseball. It's like anything else. They're the ones that built the sport. And people loving them and hating them is part of what built that sport. So I'm just those larger than life personalities. I just you tell me about them when you meet them, when you first started in that world. Has always fascinated me.
2: And Mr. Lucas, rest in peace, was incredible to me. He taught me so much just sitting there and trying to learn about this sport that has, you know, every sport, whether it's golf, whether it's auto racing, there's certain verbiage that's used and certain insight that's necessary that I just didn't have when I first started in this thing 10 years ago. And him and Todd Fletcher, who wanted to join us today, but again, he's trying hard to make sure the Renegade gets to the starting gate. He trains that horse, the morning line favorite, which again started at 4-1, has now moved to 5-1. So Todd sent me a text a little while ago. He's like, I'm sorry, man, I'm not going to make it. All good. But all of these guys, certainly Baffert as well, Steve Asmussen, all these guys have taught me so much, and certainly Mr. Lucas. And one of my favorite stories about Mr. Lucas was I remember there was a controversial topic about which I was chatting with him on camera, and he was very direct and very honest and very forward. And after the interview, I went over, I'm like, hey, just making sure that like you you know, that you're okay with everything that you said. And he goes, Marty, I'm an old man and I'm rich. I don't give a damn.
0: That's it, man.
3: But you know, though, but what they understood was you were a guy that had never covered the sport, and you were a guy that was trying to learn about the sport. And ultimately what they knew was you were the representative of ESPN and SportsCenter. It was in their best interest and in the best interest sport to educate you. Tony Barnhart always tells Mr. College Football, always tells a story about when he was writing for the Greensboro News and Record, I believe it was, and his like first week on the job, they're like, all right, you're going to Martinsville and you're covering a NASCAR race. And he's like, I didn't know anything about any of it. But he said when he got there, Richard Petty spotted him, realized he was a young sports writer, realized he'd never covered the sport. And he said Richard Petty sat there and explained everything about NASCAR to him in 2 hours. Because Richard Petty understood that you need to educate this guy. Because this guy can help everyone. And those guys, they understood that you really cared and you really wanted to know. And instead of saying, I don't have time for that, they were smart enough to take you under their wing and explain to you what was going on. That's in everyone's best interest.
2: What we really want is to be good stewards of the spirit of their passion and be incredibly respectful of the history and the appreciation that so many millions of people have for the sport, and to accurately depict that.
0: Yep.
2: That's all I wanted, and all I want even still. And again, you know, I got Todd giving me time. Mike Rapoli gave me all this time this week. Baffert, I was with for an hour yesterday, just talking life and learning about him and talking about this race. So, yeah, I'm grateful for it, man. It's an incredible blessing.
0: And grateful for the people who are smart enough to help us out because, you know, and understanding that our intent is to do exactly what you're talking about, and their intent is to help us do that. And then everybody understands too. When it goes wrong, we got to cover that too. And the pros understand it, and that's a gift. All right, you can join us.
2: Wrong, and being grateful. I think I have a Tide pen in my backpack. That's good because I spilled coffee all over my white pants I got on. Pants for the Derby, and so I'm gonna hit this Tide pen. And when we get back, I'll actually be on a professional camera. Praise ye the Lord.
0: Well, you've been doing a great job. I mean, except for the whole, you know, spilling coffee thing. other than that, it's Marty McGee on ESPN Radio, the ESPN app, and the SEC Network.
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0: come on. 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King-size bed, but so much love was made. 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Carson Hoshabar is going to join us at the bottom of the hour. Just won the Cup Series race last weekend at Talladega. First career win for him. And he won the Truck Series race, the NASCAR Truck Series race at Texas on just last night. And we are playing George Strait because I'm in the mountains, North Carolina, because I'm going to drive down to Clemson this afternoon to Death Valley, Memorial Stadium, as they call it. People in Baton Rouge would rather you call it Memorial Stadium because they think they have Death Valley. I'm going to go down there and see George Strait tonight. And that's why we're playing all these George Strait songs, because the question at the top of the show was the greatest George Strait song ever. And that's an impossible question to answer. Although Amarillo by Morning seems to be, I'm looking down at my phone's on the floor, but my phone's been wigging out because everybody's like, no, it's Amarillo by Morning. And Twitter's been saying the same thing. Marty is live at the Kentucky Derby in Louisville. And he's got the suit on and is back. You back in your fancy covered, get your camera and whatnot?
1: I'm now in our perch, just kind of right in the center of the first turn. And we've left that fancy pants suite, and we're now over here at where we do all of our live shots all weekend during the Kentucky Derby week. And one of the reasons that we choose it is because, as you can see, the beautiful twin spires are in the background. And right on cue, this gorgeous John Deere grader is just going to roll right through this shot. Good morning, my friend. You're doing a great job. That was not planned, but yeah. Nonetheless, that guy was ripping it.
0: Well, that's it's apropos because that's like Daytona, because every year the track is completely quiet the whole hour we're getting ready for the show, and then as soon as we start talking, they roll out the jet dryers and all that. So yeah, that's very apropos. A racetrack is a racetrack, isn't it? And obviously, you know, auto racing was birthed from horse racing. It's a lot of the same things, even the idea of an oval and all those things. But it kind of feels like you're covering race cars when you're covering race horses, doesn't it?
1: Partly, yes. The thing I've learned about covering ponies is that whereas race cars are this mechanical, technological marvel that can be manipulated through adjustment and time, these ponies are living, breathing beasts that are incredible athletes and just majestic in terms of their mass and their speed, and their personalities are different. And so all of that weighs into a horse race that doesn't weigh into an auto race. Now, certainly the human element comes in with the race driver, him or herself, but and the jockey certainly plays a role in how the horse reacts, how the horse navigates, and how the horse finishes and runs. But it's fascinating how the horses themselves are trained to navigate all of this. But never ever else do they run with 19 other horses. Never ever else do they run in front of 150 plus thousand people. And never ever else do they have all of this circumstance around them in terms of the length of the race and all of that. So all of these different variables that are unique in concert to the Kentucky Derby are what make winning this race so damn hard to do. It's really hard to do.
0: I'm fascinated by something you talked about at the top of the show, and you were talking about I'm sorry, I was a little bit ago and I was a little hungover, but which horse was it you were saying you're doing the interview and the horse had his face into the head in the shot?
1: That was Renegade. It is the morning line favorite trained by Todd Pletcher, our friend of the show, who has won two Kentucky Derbies himself, and owned by billionaire entrepreneur Mike Rapoli. I mean, Mike founded Vitamin Water, sold it to Coke, founded Body Armor, sold it to somebody. He now owns that Noble clothing brand. He wants to take on Nike and Under Armour and everybody else. And he also owns that UFL football league. Incredibly fascinating man and a disruptor. He yeah. named the horse Renegade because he's like, I'm kind of like a renegade. He had a horse last night running called Disruptor. And he said, I'm kind of a renegade. I'm kind of a disruptor. And I will name horses that I believe in that are really special horses in a way that inspires me. I can inspire myself through its name. And so he doesn't believe that starting in the one post, which no horse has won from that position since 1986, 40 years.
0: That's crazy.
1: Since a horse has won the Kentucky Derby from the rail. But he doesn't believe it's going to affect Renegade because it is such a calm horse. I mean, you said it. Mike was on my left, and the entire interview, I'm sitting there and just petting Renegade's entire nose. And he just sat there, and I mean, he damn near fell asleep, like his eyes were getting drowsy. And you just don't see that. That is incredibly rare, and he believes, Mike Rapoli, believes that because of that calm disposition, he's not going to be affected by everything else. And I said to him, he's such a sweetheart. He said he's a sweetheart here in the barn, but when he gets out there to the racetrack, he's an assassin. He reminds me of my buddy Tom Brady in that way. Yeah. So we'll see what happens, man. You never know, but it's a really good horse.
0: And it's that intelligence level. You know, you hear the writers from the 70s talk about Secretariat was so smart that he would stop and pose for pictures. He just got it, right? And there's just that part fascinates me. Although there are race car drivers who believe that their race cars also have personalities. but yeah, we've heard a lot about
1: they
0: that.
1: They stop for
0: that.
1: Photos, too.
0: It's Marty McGee.
2: 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Evan Cohen here. 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
6: A comeback for the ages, I'm Chris Smith. Detroit trailed by 22 at the half, and Orlando's lead went to 24 early in the third. But as the Magic look poised to become the seventh number eight seed to eliminate a number one seed in the first round, the Pistons started clicking on all cylinders.
7: Cunningham with 9 rebounds to go along with 27 points. Cunningham off the high middle screen. Driving, kick, pitch and catch. Cunningham for 3 left. Wang! Good, good, good. Cunningham with 30. Just his second 3 of the game, and it's an 8-point affair.
6: The Pistons completed the largest halftime comeback by any team facing elimination in postseason history. Meanwhile, trailing at 22 at the break, the Pistons completed the largest halftime comeback by any team facing elimination in postseason history on the way to a 93-79 victory over the Magic to force a Game 7. It's going to be a Game 7 in the Stanley Cup playoffs after the Lightning beat the Canadiens 1-0 in overtime. The series winner will face a Buffalo after the Sabres got their first playoff series win since 2007 by downing Boston, while the Golden Knights advance to face the Ducks in the second round after they beat the Monmouth 5-1. And the Hurricanes had a long wait for round 2 of the NHL playoffs as the Eastern Conference top seed. Spent 4 days waiting for the Flyers to finally put away the Penguins to set up the best of 7 series that begins tonight, 8 p.m. Eastern on ABC.
8: Hey, it's Evan Cohen coming up Monday with the second round of the NBA playoffs about to tip off. I'll tell you just how many teams left in the NBA playoffs that can actually win the title. It's Unsportsmanlike, 6 a.m. Eastern, right here on ESPN Radio, ESPN2, and ESPNU.

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It's 888-729-3776. I am live in the mountains of North Carolina, about to head down the mountain to go see George Strait tonight at Clemson.

0: And Marty is live at the Run for the Roses, the Kentucky Derby in Louisville, Kentucky. Hey, is the sun coming out now? This has been quite the journey this morning, watching you in this weather.
1: Yes, indeed, the sun is peeking out of the cumulonimbus layer, and the gray is dissipating and making way for the beautiful rays of the morning. Let's see. Yes, 9:03, the morning rays here in Louisville, Kentucky. It's going to be a great day, man. It's hard to describe the energy in this event. It is so... It's wonderful. I mean, I maintain all the time that the best event in sports is the Masters Golf Tournament. The best day in sports is the Kentucky Derby. My favorite sport to cover is college football. People ask you this all the time. They ask me this every day. Oh, what's your favorite? You like college football better or NASCAR better? You like college football better or the Masters? Yeah, whatever. And so I have various caveats contextually about how I answer that question. I think the Masters is such an honor and a privilege to cover, and so is this, and basically everything we get to do is such a blessing. But this is the best day in sports, man. It's just fabulous.
0: Yeah, and it's we talk. I keep a list. I still haven't sent it to you, but I keep a list of all the sporting events. And the locations where you and I have done Marty and McGee over the years, and this time of year is particularly nuts. It's pages. It's crazy, and it's like. But you know, I mean, you were at the Masters a couple weeks ago, and you're at the Kentucky Derby now. I'll be at the Indy 500 in a couple weeks. I was at the Final Four. It's just, you know, but we get the question all the time, and the good news is we get the question because we get to do these things, and hopefully everybody gets to feel like, but we literally take y'all with us when we go on the weekends, and Marty is certainly doing that. All right, we've had this caller on hold for a while. I want to get to him. Aldo in New Orleans has a Kentucky Derby call. Aldo, welcome into Marty and McGee.
2: Hey, good morning, guys.
0: Hey, bud.
2: Hey, I had to call a quick audible just now. I was calling about something, and then I got hungry, and I had to take my underwear off because I got my hot brown stuck in my underwear if I made it just now. So,
0: we asked for that. Yeah.
1: You got to be Aldo, man. Listen, you got to be careful with that hot brown because you will need a new pair of drawers now. You got to be careful down there in New Orleans.
0: Marty spilled hot brown coffee on his white pants. Marty said he's going to go
1: totally
0: look for.
1: We totally asked for that one, man.
0: Oh yeah, no,
1: we just played so badly.
0: And Twitter has just been. The app formerly known as Twitter has just been wearing us out with it too. You said you're gonna go find some hot brown, and you spilled hot brown coffee all over your damn white pants. And
1: I had a Tide pen in my bag, and so I am telling you, I went in the bathroom first and put some water on it, dabbed it like Lainey always tells me,
0: right?
1: And then I got that Tide pen. Yeah. And I'm telling you, I don't see any evidence at all of that coffee spill, so I might have gotten away with it. We'll see.
0: I'm impressed. I'm totally impressed. Yeah, you just, your willingness to wear the white stuff out there outside and in the mud and in the rain, I'm impressed because y'all, I've talked about this on the show so many times, but y'all should see Marty. Like, my forever image of you, I have a picture of it. My forever image of you, we were at the Homestead Miami Speedway for the NASCAR finale. I mean, this would have been, 15 years ago? And I have a picture of you, and you have it's like Purell wipes. It's like, it's the only wipes you could find. But you were scrubbing those shoes down because Homestead would get a little, if it rained at all at Homestead, it'd get a little swampy down there. And because we were literally in the Everglades, like in the swamp.
1: It is kind of a departure for me because you know how twitchy I get about it. But you talk about blessings that are just beyond description, where we actually watch the race this evening. And when the Kentucky Derby is run, we stand, all right, you can see the Twin Spires behind me,
0: yeah,
1: right over there. We stand on the racing surface up against the rail, and the horses run right by us on the track, right in front of us. What is it, K-Line? 20, maybe 20 feet away? Something like that? Like 20, 25 feet away from us, majestic, just thunder. It's a thunderstorm, all right? But it's dirt. And so I get a little twitchy. Well, again, the fact that I decided to wear white pants, given that context, was not very smart, but I want to show you something. All right, K-Line, shoot down here for a second, brother. Is the light in the way?
3: Yeah, we can move.
1: Okay.
3: I see it.
1: Can you see this right here, McGee?
0: Yeah.
1: Right here on that little, pocket's for.
0: That's the logo.
1: Yeah, it's got the Derby 152 logo.
0: Yeah.
1: My buddy Nick Weaver, who owns Blue Delta Jeans, made me these custom for today. And so I really appreciate. They're nice, man. White. They got blue, navy blue stitching. They're sweet. And yeah, he put the Derby logo in there. Isn't that cool?
0: So that's like a one time pant. Like that's the logo for
1: that's
0: this
1: a
0: race.
1: That's one time pant. Now.
0: Yeah. No. What I'm saying is,
1: with it.
0: Nah, but what I'm gonna say is, if you get some dirt on there today, you need to just preserve it, shrink wrap it, I remember years ago when I was helping Dale Earnhardt Jr. with his book, and he would go on eBay, you know, at 3 o'clock in the morning and find Dale Sr. stuff, and I remember he got this fire suit that somebody had sent him that his dad had worn. And had won a race like in the 80s, and it was like a Wrangler fire suit. But I remember it had been shrink wrapped. You know how they hermetically seal them, you know, in the shrink wrap stuff. And when Dale Jr. opened that thing, you could smell like cigarettes and like beer.
1: Oh yeah,
0: like it was obviously. So that's you have to when you are done with this race, you got coffee stain on one leg, and maybe you'll have some actual Kentucky.
1: Yes.
0: Horse dirt all over it. You need to preserve that stuff. You need to just frame it up.
1: Unless you're a professional golfer, unless you're Scottie Scheffler or Victor Hovland or Rory McIlroy,
0: yeah.
1: I don't see Justin Rose wearing white pants very often. He's more of a dark pant guy.
0: No.
1: But there's certain Brooks Koepka will wear white golf pants. Ricky Fowler wears them all the time. Justin Thomas.
0: Yeah.
1: Unless you're a professional golfer, the white pants decision is a dicey decision. Because not everybody can pull off the white pant thing. But since we're at the Derby, when you're at the Kentucky Derby, the more pastel, the better. Like, you can have on a canary yellow or a pastel yellow jacket, a hot pink tie, a Carolina blue shirt, and, like, mint pants. And it works.
0: Yeah.
1: So
0: like
1: I felt like wearing white.
0: Like
1: isn't this jacket, like, out of this world? So I thought, I think white pants are the play.
0: Yeah. But everybody walk around looking like peeps. Like they're wearing pink and yellow and light blue and all that stuff. Yeah, but if you're going to wear white
1: dudes.
0: Pants, it's a place to do it.
1: Dudes walk around looking like a bunch of peeps. The ladies look.
0: Oh yeah.
1: I mean, I can't describe the beauty. It is astounding how beautiful everybody is. Astounding.
0: Yeah. Well, there's a look. And, you know, Kentucky's definitely in the southeast, and there's a look in the southeast. Eric and I have friends from California this weekend who are in Charleston, South Carolina, never been there before. And they are texting us from Charleston going, is everybody down here dressed like this? I'm like, yep. Welcome to the peep land. Because everybody's rocking the patterns and
1: Vineyard
0: the white pants.
1: Vines.
0: Yeah.
1: It's the official uniform of Charleston, South Carolina.
0: Yeah, and everybody down there, the Beauregards are out. It is May, and the Beauregards are walking the battery. And the Southern Californians don't know what to do. But, I cannot wait to see what pictures you get from up there tonight. And I've got to get to the Derby. Eric and I need to go. We'll go hang out with Laney, and you can go work. And we will there's no telling what I would wear. Look, if you're watching on SEC Network, this is all you need to see. It's Marty. White shoes, white pants, white shirt, and he has got the Tide pin out and is doing work. And the race is still about 10 hours away. It's Marty McGee on ESPN Radio, the ESPN app, and the SEC Network.
4: 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The Chicago Cubs have been bowling at home this season. 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
4: Embiid directs it in for the lead. 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
0: The Celtics were in control 3-1, but Joel Embiid and the 76ers have come storming back. 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

0: 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Carson Hocevar is going to join us at the bottom of the hour. Just won at Talladega, his first-ever Cup Series win in NASCAR. And he won a Truck Series race last night in overtime at Texas Motor Speedway. I'm live in the North Carolina mountains. We keep playing George Strait because I'm heading down the mountain to go see George Strait tonight. And Marty, by the time I'm going to be settling in at Clemson's Death Valley, Marty will be watching the horses as they blast out of the gate at the 152nd Kentucky Derby. Dude, 152 of anything. That's crazy.
1: It is. It's unbelievable longevity. I mean, when you think about, we just had the 90th Masters Tournament.
0: Yep.
1: And we're talking about the 152nd Kentucky Derby. And yeah, it's just an institution. It is the pride of this city. They love the Louisville Cardinals around here too, but this is the brand of the city. Woodford Reserve is everywhere around here. Of course, a Louisville bourbon. And it's just a wonderful energy to be here and see everybody completely unbridled. You like that?
0: Nice.
1: And
0: nice.
1: I know. Yeah. I'm here all day. And just having so much fun, just uninhibited. Inhibitions are gone, and you're enjoying this time with your friends and family and spouse and buddies and kids. And it's going to be awesome, man. I can't wait to get over there here after a while and hang out with some friends and watch the ponies run. It's going to be great.
0: Yeah. And by the way, all right, so you're talking about it being the pride of the city and the state. We have a caller on hold. Collier in Lexington is on the line. Collier, it's a big day for you today, isn't it?
2: Hey, so, yeah, we have a horse in the first race, and my trainer's Ian Wilkes, who actually rode and was the assistant trainer to Carl Nassker with Unbridled. I also raised Street Sense, who Ian and Carl trained, who won the Kentucky Derby. And I was actually running Stone Street, so I ran third that year with Curlin. So the reason why I called was, a couple of years ago, it was May the 4th, on a Saturday, and Marty was at the Derby, and I tried to call you all. I had the dam of Darth Vader in my truck and trailer going to see Gervin to Breeder, and I was passing by King and listening to your all show on the way to the breeding shed, and I have Darth Vader here now, who is now in full into mischief. But after we ran on that Oaks day and Idiomatic beat us, I wanted you all to meet us up at Saratoga to do the show from Darth Vader's stall, because I know you're all huge Star Wars fans.
0: Oh, Darth Vader, that's awesome. Yeah, that's awesome. On May the 4th. Yeah, you're exactly right. Man, that's awesome. And who's your horse today, Collier?
2: First race, he's an authentic three-year-old in a maiden special. It's actually three times the charm. That's me and my wife's racing stable.
0: That's awesome. Well, best of luck today, man, and thank you for the call. And, yeah, Marty, Monday is May the 4th. May the 4th for me is like when, you know, Diana Ross or whoever like hosts these big events and they change clothes like 14 times in 4 hours. That's me on May the 4th. I wear like every Star Wars t-shirt I have. And just May the 4th be with you. There's a big Mandalorian event that day. And I might be in Raleigh covering NHL, but wherever I go, I'll be wearing my gear. It's like second Halloween for me, May the 4th.
1: I am guessing that Collier must be out at Keeneland, based on him saying he was from Lexington and lives over there.
0: Yeah.
1: That, again, the connections to these horses, there are so many. There are so many. But the passion that everyone has for this sport, and the love that they have for the horses, and the care that is given the horses is incredibly inspiring to see. And yeah, I mean, I wouldn't mind to get up to Saratoga. I think that Pletcher would have us up there anytime we want to come to Saratoga.
0: Okay, well, we'll come up here and do it. I'm sorry we missed his call a couple years ago, but we will come here and do it, especially with a horse named Darth Vader. But yeah, it's I do want to get to an event, but it is you're right. It's funny because my daughter and I were talking the other day about, I used this line in a story that I wrote recently where I said, you know, stereotypes exist for a reason, you know, and I wrote it when I was writing about the guard for UConn who had the big shot against Duke, who grew up outside of Indianapolis. And I said, sometimes stereotypes exist for a reason because it's just the way that it is. And when you ride around in rural Indiana, you know, everybody's out shooting baskets in the driveway. And when you fly into the state of Kentucky, it's just horse farms as far as you can see. And I remember it was a couple years ago, we were going in to do Marty McGee in Lexington and had someone on the plane with me, never been there before, as we're landing, and looked out the window and went, oh, this is just how it actually is. I'm like, yes, this is how these people live. I mean, it's just part of the bluegrass, and it's part of just in their blood of horse racing. And it's just, you're right, that passion, man, it's you can't make it up. It's just, it's part of their DNA.
1: They love that. They love Kentucky Wildcat basketball. Again, I mean, when I'm here in Louisville, it's so funny how many houses divided there are.
0: Yeah.
1: There are so many couples that he went to Louisville and she's BBN or vice versa. And watching the couples talk about it, they're like, oh God, Marty. You know, we get along pretty good most of the time, but when we go against each other, especially on the hardwood, you know, they don't like each other in football either, or baseball either, or anything else either. But on the hardwood, man, it is venom. And it's so funny to hear them discuss it. I was at an event for Brown-Forman, the parent company for Woodford, for Jack Daniels. Obviously, they have a huge footprint here. And they had a big party on Thursday night over at the Old Forester Distillery, the headquarters over there downtown. Yeah. And I walked up there, and the young lady that met me at the door was a Louisville Cardinal. Her husband was BBN. She's like, sometimes I just can't stand him. He's so insufferable.
0: I was in 2020 when we didn't have any of the cross-conference games, right? We didn't have Louisville, Kentucky. We didn't have Clemson, South Carolina. We didn't have a lot of, you know, Florida State. I wrote a story that year about, it was the following year when those games came back. I wrote a story about how all these marriages of these houses that are like this, like our marriage was actually better off because they didn't play that game, but we're glad it's back. But most of them, when you watch a game on the same floor of the house, and yeah, I'm going down. It's funny. I'm going down to Clemson tonight to see George Strait, and I was just looking on the internet, and people were like, you know, they're on Facebook, like, where do we park and whatever else, and all these South Carolina fans were like, I'm gonna bring extra blankets so my butt doesn't have to touch the seats at Clemson's football stadium. Like, it's just, this is why we love them, man. It's that passion. But yeah, house divided. Whoever came up with those flags, they're probably on their private island right now watching the show, because that was one of the most brilliant ideas of all time, and it's one of the truest things in sports.
1: And the license plate cover thingy, you know, the license plate border deal.
0: Oh, yeah.
1: It'll be half blue and half red and houses divided and the whole thing. But it's wonderful, too, in the city here. The hotel that I'm staying in, okay, you walk in and they have this massive rose step and repeat. It's made of probably 1,000 roses with a neon cursive sign atop it that says "Talk Derby to Me," and everybody's taking selfies and they're giving out at happy hour. Man, you walk into, even before happy hour, you walk in the hotel at 3 o'clock in the afternoon, and there are these incredibly impeccably dressed gentlemen serving Old Forester mint juleps in the lobby for every single person that's staying in that hotel anytime you want it. In the morning, they're doing mimosas. It's just a massive party for an entire week. We know Bulldog. Bulldog just said in my ear, I'll take one. Also, Bulldog also informed me that he's going to be wearing white pants on his next Carnival cruise.
0: Which starts
1: Thursday.
0: I don't want
1: to see that ever.
0: It starts on Thursday. Hey, Carson Hochevar straight ahead to talk about winning races. Hot Brown!
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11: The King holds court. I'm Chris Smith. After LeBron James led the Lakers to a 98-78 Game 6 victory over the Rockets to clinch their first-round series, the 41-year-old allowed himself a rare instance to embrace the accomplishment.
12: I was living in the moment a lot more and being okay with celebrating the small victories. And I think we should be proud of, you know, the way we played, the way we handled this. This is our first, you know, first time in the playoff series together as a unit. Obviously, you know, being without our MVP candidate and then without, you know, AR for, you know, his first. First four games. I mean, I'll get some obstacles, obviously, and I know they were out with a couple of their guys as well. But, you know, I thought we answered the call.
11: James became the oldest player in NBA history to lead all players in a playoff series with 139 total points, as the Lakers will now face the top-seeded Thunder in the conference semifinals. And in the Raptors' 112-110 win over the Cavs to force a seventh game, R.J. Barrett became the second player in NBA history to avoid elimination for his team with a game-winning field goal in the final 2 seconds of overtime. Meanwhile, trailing by 22 at the break, the Pistons completed the largest comeback of any team facing elimination in NBA postseason history on their way to a 93-79 victory over the Magic to force a Game 7. There's going to be a Game 7 in the Stanley Cup playoffs after the Lightning beat the Canadiens 1-0 in overtime. Series winner will face Buffalo after the Sabres got their first playoff series win since 2007 by downing Boston. Meanwhile, the Golden Knights advance to face the Anaheim Ducks in the second round after they beat the Mammoth of 5-1.
13: Hey, this is Rich Eisen. Coming up Monday, the NBA playoffs first round is in the books. The NFL, of course, we've got that covered. And the actor Laz Alonso from The Boys' final season on Amazon Prime is in studio. That's on Disney Plus, the ESPN app, and ESPN Radio.
14: Every day I wake up knowing it could be my last. I ain't here for a long time.
0: Oh, and we are back. 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You can give us a call, 888-SAY-ESPN. That's 888-729-3776. Thanks to everybody that called in today. A lot of people on hold we didn't get to. We've been a little busy. I'm in the mountains of North Carolina, getting ready to drive down the hill to go see George Strait tonight at Clemson. Marty is live at Churchill Downs for the 152nd run of the Kentucky Derby. That's a big old race. And you know who won a big old race last weekend? Is the man that joins us now. It's your champion of the Jack Links 500. And, oh, by the way, also won last night. Carson Hochevar, how are we doing this morning?
15: I'm good. I'm a little tired, I can't lie. But I'm real good. You know, when you win races, that's just the price we pay, right? It's, we're up all night or late at night and even, and we just go on and run the next one.
0: Yeah, I'm impressed, to be honest with you. I'll be honest with you, I woke up this morning, I saw you won last night, and I was like, well, I bet he'll show up, but if he doesn't, I'll understand. So we appreciate you making it work.
15: No, I appreciate it. No, it was fun that all the Chili's folks are here. The Chili's headquarters about 30 minutes from here, so they're having a ball, they're having a good time. You know, obviously, they were over the moon with last week, but I don't think any of them expected to go back-to-back, but it was a fun race. It was enjoyable, even last night.
1: Carson, good morning. Marty Smith here. Congratulations on your victory at Talladega. A fantastic drive. We got to get into the celebration. I know you've talked about it multiple times with Dale Jr. on his podcast and certain other platforms as well. But I want to know how in the hell you didn't fall out of the race car.
15: Yeah, I mean, luckily I'm about 6'4", and so it's pretty easy to kind of just wedge myself in there and, you know, get holding on to it. But, the only tough part was when I got against that wall there and kind of ran into it. I held it wide open so that the car didn't stall. I kind of moved forward and was holding on to the roof rail. And so when I was holding on to the roof rail, I was holding on to it with the front. Well, when it slid, I actually like sliced my hand a little bit and cut it. So I have like a battle scar basically to remember it from. But holding on, like right here, you kind of see where I just moved forward just a little bit with my hand. But that's the memories I'll be able to have and remember it. You know, it was just a very small cut, but it just made it a little bit of it. But staying in it and, you know, riding was super easy, honestly. Just in the sense of, you know, my legs are so long, I wasn't falling out or worried about it by any means.
0: Carson Hussar joining us here on Marty McGee. All right, so Carson, you and I talked on the phone for a little bit on Tuesday, and I was telling you, it all drives me crazy when a driver wins their first Cup Series race and they try to act too cool, right? They're trying to, oh, no, I've been there before or whatever else. I so appreciate you leaning into the celebration. It's been several days now. It's been a week now almost. Does it still feel as great as it did when you were talking about it on Sunday night?
15: Yeah, it does. You never get that. You know, nobody can take that away from us or from myself. Like, you know, you dream of winning, and dream of winning this, and yeah, this is what it's all about. It's everything I've worked for since I was, you know, watched my first NASCAR race, you know, basically when I was two. So I mean, the thing is, it's not too cool. It's a life changing life dream of getting there. So I just wanted to enjoy and soak in every moment, because, you know, the fact is we hadn't been there. You know, Aspire really hadn't been there.
16: Don't get frustrated. I hadn't been Carolina's there, so, like,
15: you know, we could go in there and, you know, do the whole celebration and act like we've been there before, but, you know, not the reality is, you know, none of us have really been there before, and definitely not together. So yeah, I enjoyed every second of it, and, you know, I'm still enjoying it.
1: I am fascinated, Carson, by your evolution as a person and as a race driver. Since you started in Cup a couple years ago, you had some part-time rides with Legacy and whatnot, and your aggression, which all of us really appreciate very much, rubbed some guys the wrong way. And now you've grown into this winner on the Cup Series level, and it's been really fun to watch that evolution of the respect that you're earning within the driving corps and within the fan base. So how would you describe that evolution for you and what it was like to navigate as such a young man?
15: Yeah, I mean, it's, you know, you're just trying, you're on the racetrack 38 times, and, you know, I'm when I first got in a Cup car, I didn't think there was any excuse of being slow. So, you know, our cars weren't the fastest that I was getting in by any means. But I was going to try and, you know, put my feet through the, you know, floorboard and try and French Flintstone and drive it all the way as far up as I could without really knowing how to do it, you know, how to be comfortable making any of the moves, or, you know, I'm just kind of, you know, if you're grab a football for the first time, you just start throwing it as hard as you could. You don't really have the form right, so you're probably gonna, you know, hurt your arm. Or throw a baseball, you're probably gonna hurt your arm, but you're throwing it as hard as you could. And so that was me driving. You know, I was driving as hard as possible with no idea how to do the form to make it sustainable. But we were just going fast, and with that, it was putting people in really bad spots and, you know, moving them or getting myself in a bad spot and just planning on, oh, I'm just going to save it if I do get in a bad spot, and I'll get around to the next corner. You know, and then now our cars have gotten faster. I've gotten, you know, more comfortable in these things. I got more comfortable with everybody that I don't think I've gotten crazy faster. We've just been able to figure out how to, you know, be sustainable, that we could do it without, you know, having a, you know, quick career pretty much, in terms of, you know, it's sustainable for us. We know how to do the form that we're going to be here for a long time, but we don't have to all but kill ourselves just to do that. Now we're just as fast with what is, for me, you know, a lot less effort almost, because it's just a lot more comfortable.
0: Well, and to Marty's point about those, what have those conversations been like for you 3 years ago versus now, as you talk to the veteran drivers about, all right, maybe you don't want to do this or you do want, what have those conversations been like as you have evolved as a race car driver?
15: Yeah, I remember, you know, a handful of times of, you know, I remember Darlington, I had about, you know, that was my second ever Cup race, and, you know, I was putting people in terrible spots, and, you know, they were all basically just pounding the wall. You know, Darlington turn one and two, it's very tight. I kept putting my car right on their left rear, and everybody kept getting tight and, like, bounce off the wall, and I was like, man, these guys, you know, I thought they were, like, the best in the world. I mean, they're just knocking the fence down. That's so weak. Like, I'm like, man, this is easy. So I walk into Bristol, the driver's meet, and I had about three people grab me from the back of the neck and say, if you put your car next to me again like that, I'm gonna wreck the hell out of you. And I'm like, I don't know what you're talking about. Like, you just guys kept hitting the wall. And that's when I realized, and I think they even realized, that I was just you know, I'm still so green that every time I put my car at their left rear, it was packing air and getting them plowing tight and hit the wall. And I had no idea. I just thought they were messing up. So, you know, I've gone from that to, you know, you get 91 cup starts now. You can't play dumb anymore. You know better. And, but, you know, now it's the conversations of people, you know, appreciate how I race or appreciate how I race them, or even to they understand the aggression and they respect it. And if anything, they, you know, if I make a move and maybe put them in a not as bad of a spot, but take advantage of them, you know, they almost blame themselves that they didn't protect it more, or, you know, just that they've just come to expect it.
1: But every single bit of what you said, Carson, has led up to one of the ultimate endorsements you can have in NASCAR Cup Series racing, and that is the comparison to Dale Earnhardt. And that includes his own son saying those things, his own namesake saying those things about that aggression, about kind of the way that you also lean in to any reaction, whether it's a positive reaction from the crowd, a negative reaction from the crowd. You have this very unique way on social media and in the media of reacting and leaning into those things. So what do you make of the Big E comparisons?
15: I mean, I'm, you know, so appreciative of it. You know, if you're ever going to get compared to anybody, you know, that's who you dream of getting compared to. And you hope you have 1% of the success of him. But, you know, I just like being me. I just love, you know, being authentic to me, racing how I want to race, you know, racing who I want to race with, doing and saying how I want, you know, portray myself, you know, and it's open for interpretation to everybody else. I mean, the sport's been around for, you know, over 75 years. You're going to get compared to somebody. So I'd much rather get compared to somebody for sure that's up front or somebody as relevant as, you know, Dale. You know, than somebody that, you know, went around in circles all the time and rode in the back and wrecked a lot. I'd much rather have the comparisons they're making. But, you know, there's never going to be opportunity for me to, you know, just pretend I'm anybody but me. And if anybody else says anything, you know, I'm not going to tell them they're wrong or anything, but I'm just going to laugh and enjoy it.
0: Hey, one of one, man. And we've been, Marty and I have been doing this a long time, and there are a lot of them you can just say one of one, and you're one of those guys. But Carson, congratulations. And I feel like we probably will have you on again in the near future.
15: Oh, I appreciate it, guys. Thank you.
0: Yep, there you go, man. Thank you. It's Marty, you're right. And I was thinking about Dale Earnhardt Sr. when I asked that question about learning from the veterans, because Dale Sr. used to tell the story all the time about, you know, he blew into Martinsville and he wrecked Richard Petty and he hit Bobby Allison and he hit Darrell Waltrip. And the very next week, all those guys were waiting on him. All right, you can be good, but you can't do it the way you're doing it. And so that comparison is so fair because he's not fighting it. He's wanting to learn from it. And as a result, he's really, really fast.
1: Well, it was really interesting hearing him answer your question there about that driver code and how he was genuinely ignorant to understanding the aerodynamics of the race cars now and how packing that air made them plow. All of them are bouncing off the fence at Darlington, and therefore they're all ready to just whip his butt. Like, what are you doing? Because he just didn't know yet how to navigate those aerodynamics and what positions to put his race car in that didn't affect the way their race car handled. And now he's certainly starting to understand that. You heard him say it there at the end. I'm going to race the way I want to race, with whom I want to race. I'm going to be me. And God almighty, the guy's got so much speed. From the second that he got in any race car, we all went, that's fast. You can't teach speed. And he's always had that. So you're right. He's going to win a lot more races.
0: Yeah. No, we're definitely going to have him on again. And I go back, our buddy Jeff Gluck, I remember he did a thing where he followed Carson into the grandstand at Daytona, like during a truck race. And people kind of hated him at that point. And then when they realize they've been sitting with him watching this truck race, they're like, I love this guy. And I feel like that's coming around. Boy, that crowd at Talladega, they definitely were digging it. All right. Speaking of Talladega, speaking of our people, speaking of one, there's only one place to go after Marty spilled coffee on his pants and we talked about hot Browns all morning. Hillbilly headlines are straight ahead. It's Marty McGee on ESPN Radio, the ESPN app, and the SEC Network.
3: 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And now we head to Game 7. 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

0: 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I said this, tweeted this out on Monday. Sometimes I don't know why I even look at Twitter anymore. And then Talladega, after their race, Talladega Speedway always does left behind. And we're showing some of that on SEC Network right now. And, you know, it's the tent next to the Port-a-John. It's the three jugs of white milk just sitting on an old wooden, like, you know, cable spool. It's just a wheelchair. Just Granny left her wheelchair sitting next to the garbage can. And it's the things that are left behind after Cup Series races. And there's a homemade bar with another, just a big jug of water that's surrounded by Port-a-Johns. And, yeah, and it just goes on and on and on and on. The furniture and the televisions, and some people just leave a whole, they'll just leave a car. They just leave the racetrack and just leave a damn Volkswagen sitting there. The left behind, I think first thought up by the great Russell, PR extraordinaire, legend of NASCAR, is the Talladega left behind never ceases to amaze. It's gross, but it's amazing.
1: Yeah, it's must-see social media. It is appointment viewing for every single NASCAR fan to see what the rednecks left behind in Sweet Home Alabama. I remember one year, this was like 2003 or 4, a long time ago, when I was writing for NASCAR.com, and myself and two other writers went in an RV, like 1-800-RV for rent. We went down to Talladega in an RV. And I kind of wrote a daily diary of my experience there. And the great Mike Mulhern from the Winston-Salem Journal, he sat down beside me on Saturday afternoon when he saw me sitting there bleary-eyed from the night before. He was like, "You're Hunter S. Thompson on wheels, man." He's like, "This is unbelievable content." Like, I went into the Talladega shower.
0: Yeah, oh yeah.
1: And there's a line of just naked dudes, like 50 naked dudes. And this one guy walks in, and he has on his shower shoes, and he's got a number 3 tattoo on his right butt cheek. And he goes, "Earnhardt," at the top of his lungs, with a big 3 on his butt.
0: And you know what? God bless him, son, because those are our people. And they pay for those white pants you wear. Yeah, they pay for the whole deal. So God bless them. They're the greatest Americans ever. And you know what? Some of those Americans are going to be featured right now. It's time for Hillbilly Headlines.
2: Hey, y'all, this is Coach O. Since these two jokers, Marty and McGee, won't let me in their pickup truck, I'm going to have to do the next best thing. That's right. It's time for Hillbilly Headlines. Go Tigers.
3: Go Tigers.
0: All right, here's one that took place on the road in between our houses in Charlotte. Police are searching for a person who drove onto a Topgolf driving range. This is in Charlotte. The hunt is on for a driver who plowed their way onto a Topgolf course. Vehicle shows the SUV covering most of the hitting area. One golfer told Channel 9 WSOC that the reaction went from surprise to panic. That witness says the driver was going up and down the field. He said the whole thing was entertaining at first, and then it got scary. The first floor, this is a quote, "The first floor at Topgolf started to panic when he started towards them. If I was on the first floor, I would have panicked too, but I was on the second floor, but he was out of control." So the video was crazy. I mean, it was funny at first, and then it got freaky.
1: I've been to that Topgolf.
0: Me too. That's on the road between our houses.
1: I think.
0: And they're lost.
1: I mean, I could be wrong, but I sort of feel like his blood alcohol content might have been elevated.
0: Yeah. Well, it looks like he's just driving around and he realizes, no.
1: Florida woman claimed driving 123 mile per hour was okay because she was driving a Supra.
0: That's fair. That's totally fair.
1: This is in Washington, allegedly, according to the Dateline. Blame it on the car. That's what a Florida woman tried to do recently after deputies pulled her over for allegedly driving 123 mile an hour on a highway. While the driver was going well over the posted speed limit of 50 miles per hour, she was quick to offer an excuse to deputies, and body camera footage released by the Lee County Sheriff's Office. Quote, honestly, it's just because he has a Supra. And then I thought it was all right, okay, to go fast and everything, the woman told police, referring to the red Toyota sports car she was driving. Yeah. The car apparently belonged to the male passenger who was just along for the ride. Probably scared.
0: It's a Supra.
1: He might have had a hot brown after that one.
0: Yeah, y'all should see the number of Instagram videos Marty and I send each other that involve either Toyota Supras or Ford Rangers. If you're driving a Ford Ranger or a Toyota Supra, you can pretty much do whatever the hell you want and go as fast as you want. Hey, son, have a good time out there today. Get you a hot brown clean your pants and keep your shoes clean and tell everybody I said, duh, huh, and I'll tell everybody George Strait you said, hey.
1: Yep, be careful with the hot browns down there in Clemson. Check yes or no.
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11: Hey, man. When you had glaring deficiencies in many of the position groups on the year, you know, the running back room, they were injured all year long. You know, the receivers had as many ups and downs as we can ever remember. You know, the defense had moments where they're good, but then moments where you're like, man, could we get after somebody? Yet we won the SEC and we're in the playoff. The Morning

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7: Best two words in sports. Game 7. I'm Chris Smith. The Celtics and Sixers already have the most Game 7 matchups in NBA history. Now the two will face off in Game 7 for the ninth time tonight. Boston has won 6 of the previous 8 instances, but ESPN's Kendrick Perkins says Boston may be in trouble.
8: They have no answer for Tyrese Maxey. He has been doing whatever he wants, has been the ultimate floor general. And all of a sudden, Joel Embiid comes back unexpectedly. No one expected.

0: But, I mean, I'm sitting up here saying to myself, well, damn.
1: The Sixers look to win 3 straight playoff games in Boston for the first time ever. Coverage, Sixers and Celtics, begins 7 p.m. Eastern on ESPN Radio and the ESPN app. Meanwhile, the Hurricanes had a long wait for round 2 of the NHL playoffs as the Eastern Conference's top seed closed a 4-game sweep of Ottawa last Saturday. And it's been 4 days waiting for the Flyers to finally put away the Penguins to set up the best-of-7 series that begins tonight, 8 p.m. Eastern on ABC. And the first leg of the American Triple Crown will take place at Churchill Downs with the 152nd running of the Kentucky Derby. Renegade was slotted as the morning line favorite and will break from the post position 1. The post, a time favorite, has not won a race since Justify in 2018. That is the longest streak in a century.
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4: Well, I can't say that the games have been perfectly played all throughout. 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What's up, everybody? 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It's Hammer and Emmett, ESPN Radio, the ESPN app. We're on Sirius XM Channel 80. 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I'm Aaron Goldhammer. My guy, Lance Meadow, is in for Emmett Golden this morning. Lance, the Lakers advanced last night. The Cavs are in deep trouble as they go to Game 7. We have a Game 7 we'll preview tonight between the Celtics and the Sixers. But we got to start, oh my gosh, with the team. I'm in Cleveland. Lance, this Cavs team, you could do a soap opera about. I mean, you know,

0: Donovan Mitchell playing poorly, James Harden struggling, balls bouncing off the back of the rim, 15 feet up into the air, dropping through the basket. It was an emotional experience to be a Cleveland sports fan last night.
1: The Cavs continue to be on the wrong end of the shot, no matter who puts it up, whether it's Jordan, whether it's RJ Barrett, you name it. It actually brought back memories, Hammer, of Kawhi Leonard's fortuitous bounce in 2019 round two.
0: Same building, same
1: at home,
0: basket.
1: Correct. Exactly. So it's crazy. Now, Cleveland wasn't involved in that, of course, but I think what you were just hitting on is the Cavs have had opportunity after opportunity to wrap up this series, specifically last night. And the one play that still eats at me, and I have no investment in this series, at least from a fan perspective, or a rooting interest.
0: Lucky you.
1: Yeah, I know. Very fortunate. I just wanted to remind our Cleveland audience about that, just to balance things out. But in all seriousness, Dennis Schroeder was brought in to be a veteran floor general to help James Harden. And he's involved in a full court press play. He dribbles towards the sideline, really runs right into the trap, tries to throw to Evan Mobley. It leads to a turnover. They clearly didn't have a challenge, but you don't expect a polished veteran to make a decision like that in the clutch.
0: Yeah, you just expect them to be able to hold the ball, get fouled, go to the free throw line, make a couple of shots. And if that had happened, Cavs were up one at the time. If that had happened, the Cavs probably win the game. Instead, it's a turnover. I don't know whether it was a good call or a bad call, to be honest with you, because Amazon Prime decided that that was a play that wasn't worth a replay. It was only the most important play of the game, but there's not one person in the replay truck anyway. Clearly, to me, I don't know, the last 2-minute report will come out. We'll see whether it was off the Cavs or not. Lance, all the Cavs fans that are blaming the officials, though, for this, or pinning it on the coach for not having a challenge. Kenny Atkinson used his challenge in the second quarter because that was a better use of it than in overtime. Lance, to me, the Cavs never shouldn't be in this position to begin with. They couldn't get a rebound in game four. They should have won game three. Basically, they should have won every game, I could argue, of this series if they could be smarter, turn the ball over less, and execute down the stretch. Unfortunately, now they're facing a do-or-die game that not only could end their season, but could end their coach's tenure with their team. And also, there's a chance, you know, being here, boots on the ground, that this game tomorrow, game seven between the Cavs and Raptors, could be Donovan Mitchell's last game in Cleveland. Because if either he doesn't sign a contract extension or they don't want to offer him the max contract extension, I'm balancing this whole thing out in my head. I mean, there's a chance that he ends up getting traded as we head in to what could be a very turbulent offseason for the Cavs if they can't finish out a series that should already be over.
1: It could very well be a direction-changing game, essentially what you're laying out. And I think the Cavs need to look at it from the big-picture perspective of what is your ceiling with Donovan Mitchell? Are you going to just get out of the first round? Are you going to get to the second round? Do you have the potential to compete with some of the powerhouses in the East, like a Detroit and Boston, at least based on the regular season standings this year? And if that's not the case, what are you going to have? You're going to have James Harden in pieces? The other thing that's been, to me, frustrating, Hammer, about this section of Cavs history is, and I'll go back to when they played the Knicks several years ago. You've got Jared Allen and Evan Mobley. You got size, you got length, you got rebounding prowess. And we saw a little bit of it last night in terms of them getting back to crashing the glass. But to have two big guys like that is a luxury in today's NBA. And I just don't think the Cavs have taken full advantage of that.
0: You know, Mobley just doesn't have the personality to be an NBA great. He has the personality to be an NBA good. He won Defensive Player of the Year last year, but let's be honest, he won it because Wemby went out with that blood clot. Otherwise, Wemby would have been the Defensive Player of the Year. And this team is just underachieved. Lance, it's my least favorite kind of team to root for. The most talented team you could ever ask for, with all-stars at almost every position. Four of the five guys in their starting lineup have made all-star teams at points in their career, and yet they underachieve and disappoint at every single turn. I'm having trouble processing it, getting over it, to be honest with you. When you feel like you have a series won, this is, I think, Lance, the first time in history or at least like in the last 25 years, that a team that was facing elimination in the game made a shot with like under 2 seconds to go to stave off elimination in a game six. The ball hits the back of the rim, Halliburton's its way almost up to the roof of Scotiabank Arena in Toronto and drops through the basket. Cleveland needs some tips from all of not only America, but also Canada, Mexico, the U.S. Virgin Islands, and wherever the heck this show is on right now, how to cope with getting over a bad loss like this. 888-SAY-ESPN, 888-729-3776, because the Cavs are going to have to do it with a quick turnaround and try to come back and win like the dead man walking game, which is game seven tomorrow night at 7:30. Lance, the teams you root for, is there one loss that stands out as the one that was the most heartbreaking that you've ever experienced as a fan in your life?
1: Oh, easy. I'll go back to 1994, and this is the year that Jordan retired. The Bulls played the Knicks in the Eastern Conference semis, by the way. Knicks fans continue to spin that it was the Eastern Conference finals. No, it was the semis because the dynamics of that team changed, and the phantom foul against Scottie Pippen, if you recall, on Hubert Davis. There you go. Well, that's the one that sticks in me, even after the three-peat.
0: The tone with which you talk about this, and it was, Lance, 32 years ago this month.
1: Okay. I remember it like it was yesterday.
0: But you still aren't over it 32 years later.
1: Sure.
0: How did you cope? Did you sleep that night? Did you buy a stuffed animal to try to give you some emotional support? What do you remember about the experience? Because, Lance, I'm guessing you were there. You grew up as a Knicks season ticket holder. You were in the building for this incident?
1: No, not for that game. That one I was not at. I was at a lot of other memorable ones, including the Jordan double nickel. So but we could save that for a rainy day.
0: Do you remember where you were watching this? Was it in your... You grew up in Brooklyn. Was it in your house?
1: Yeah, it was probably... I was at home. And the recovery methodology was basically to get ready for my local BCBA basketball game and put on my shorts and my t-shirt and go out and take it out on the opposition.
0: To actually play the sport that your team just choked away in, because then maybe you feel like there's something you can do about it. You have no control over this situation at all. Some people might like to listen to music. Some people I know, I was texting with a buddy of mine who went on a 2-hour long walk with his dog last night after the game. And another buddy chimed in and said that he can't wait for Brown season because this Cavs season has been so painful. He actually thinks that the football team in Cleveland is going to provide him with a better experience. How do you get over a heartbreaking loss where the series is won? The ball has bounced off the back of the iron and somehow gone through the basket. 888-729-3776, 888-SAY-ESPN. The Raptors force game seven. Barrett with 1.2 seconds remaining in the game. Tyrese Halliburton tweeted last night, quote, "That looked familiar," unquote, because he knows what it's like to nearly miss but make. Lance, do you think it was the same actual basket, or do you think the Raptors have purchased a new basket since the Kawhi Leonard shot against the Sixers a couple of years ago in 2019?
1: It's an interesting question. You can look at it two ways. Do you want to put it in the archives from 2019 because it was a memorable basket, or do you figure it's going to continue to bring you good luck? I would say, by this time, we are talking about 7 years, Hammer. Something tells me the technology, the tools, the screws have changed, and the operation, that it's probably a new basket.
0: 888-SAY-ESPN if you want to jump in. Someone needs to do that story. 888-729-3776. Lance, coming up, also in the NBA last night, a team went 45 minutes of real time without scoring a point. My guess is the Orlando Magic fans are smarting a little bit in Disney World this morning. Plus, an old man did it again, and the Houston Rockets and Kevin Durant are going home. A ton going on in the NBA playoffs. Lance, it's Derby Day. Are you a horse racing fan? Get your fancy hats on in Louisville, Kentucky. 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
2: 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And now we head to Game 7. 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
9: 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That's who we are. We weren't going to lay down.
10: The thing about Cade is he's a gamer. He's a winner, and he has that it factor of wanting to go get it done.
8: Pitch and catch. Cunningham for three left. Wang! Good, good, good. Cunningham with 30.
11: We just have amazing spirit, and this is a testament to what we've built and how these guys have responded.
0: Lance, I'm not sure there's a good team in the Eastern Conference. On the other hand, there are three game sevens in the Eastern Conference. One tonight, two tomorrow, including involving the Pistons, who came back from a seemingly insurmountable 24-point third quarter deficit. The Magic didn't score a point for 45 minutes of real time, from about quarter to nine to about 9:30 Eastern time. The Magic went with not without a basket. The Magic went without a point, Lance, for 45 minutes. They scored 8 points in the fourth quarter, and the Pistons forced game seven. What's up, everybody? Hammer and Emmett on ESPN Radio. I'm Aaron Goldhammer with Lance Meadow. We are presented by Progressive Insurance. And Lance, I guess there are no Cavs fans and no Magic fans that want to talk about either of these terrible losses last night, because we're looking for help and support for those fan bases to try to get through some difficult losses. At 888-SAY-ESPN. Lance, do you have any idea how many stations we're on around the country right now? It's like 450. We're on in all 50 states.
1: Okay. And you've counted all of them, yes.
0: Yes. We're on Sirius XM Channel 80. So you're telling me there's nobody in Arkansas, nobody in Arizona, nobody in Wyoming, nobody in Montana, nobody in Canada, all 12. How many provinces are there of Canada? I don't know, 11, 12, however many they are. Nobody in nobody can help us. There were two calls that James picked up. Both of them hung up. So I guess nobody wants to help anyone get over a tough loss. 888-SAY-ESPN. 888-729-3776. We will take your calls if you want to be a helpful person this morning coming up. But Lance, what did you make of the flip in score? End of the third quarter, start of the fourth last night between the Pistons and the Magic.
1: You know you're always in trouble when after a loss they start saying it's the first time since the play-by-play error in terms of archiving facts and stats in NBA history. So that's the first thing that I want to say, just to preface my statement. Orlando came out red hot. They were shooting 60% or better from the field, and then you figured, listen, the numbers were going to balance out, and they did. Desmond Bane went from hitting everything to nothing, and the Pistons returned to form. This was the first section of this series, Hammer, where the team that I watched all regular season that had a defensive tenacity, attacked the rim, out-hustled their opposition, was back front and center.
0: Yeah.
1: Why that did not show up until this point is still a mystery, and I don't get it. Too much talent, too much experience on that team, excuse me. But the bottom line is they played probably their two best quarters, even if you go back to the regular season last night. And that was a huge reason why they're getting a seventh game. And if you're Orlando, the old story is you're at home. You got to close this series out. The last thing you want to do is extend it and now have to go on the road. And from a mental momentum side of things, I mean, that locker room's got to be a mess.
0: Lance, goodbye to the Orlando Magic, I would think. Come on, you're up 24 in the third quarter of elimination game. The only way you don't win that game is to go 45 minutes without scoring. Some of these numbers are kind of like hard to process in audio, so just crazy. Bear with me. But Orlando had a halftime lead of 60-38. They lost the game 93-79, which means they scored 19 points not in the third quarter. They didn't score 19 points in the fourth quarter. 19 points in a quarter in today's NBA is a horrible offensive quarter. Lance, they scored 19 points in the entirety of the second half. It's almost something that, like, we've never seen before, and especially in a game of this magnitude. And I thought your point about energy and force was exactly right. Asar Thompson, I think, had 4 points in this game, but I thought his energy was unbelievable. I've never seen Duncan Robinson play with the level of tenacity and energy that he did last night. And then I thought Cade Cunningham really carried the Pistons home. This is going to go down as an epic Pistons comeback because I think they're winning game seven. Is there any way you could see Orlando? Boy, this would be a real test of mental toughness for them to be able to come back tomorrow afternoon, 3:30 on ABC, after being up 24 and blowing it, for them to come back in game seven and win.
1: If Franz Wagner comes back, maybe that aids their cause. I mean, they are missing one of their best big men to help offset some of that toughness that we saw return for the Pistons. But it's hard for me to envision with everything that now the Pistons are riding on. And J.B. Bickerstaff, also their head coach, Hammer, and this doesn't get talked about enough. The film that he's going to now have at his disposal to show his players, to say, guys, this is who we are, okay? This is how now you have to start a basketball game. You can't wait till the third quarter to turn it up a notch against Orlando. No, you got to start right out of the gates. You're going to be home. You're going to have the crowd behind you. And you laid out a lot of the key plays from some of the complimentary pieces. But Cade Cunningham getting his hand in passing lanes, triggering the fast break, attacking the rim, getting an and one. I mean, that's what you want to see out of your best player because everybody else should follow suit. I was very impressed with the approach. They didn't panic. They didn't look like a team that was a deer in headlights. They came out, they played their game, and little by little they chipped away because Orlando did a lot of settling for threes and I think got completely out of character. And the Pistons are the type of team that can accomplish that feat.
0: Paul Reed played 11 minutes, had 3 blocks. There's some incredible statistical anomalies
1: efficiency
0: here.
1: Yep.
0: Thompson had 5 stocks, which is my new favorite stat, Lance. It's steals plus blocks equals stocks. I'd never heard it until this year. I'm using it now all the time. Cade Cunningham had 5 stocks, 4 steals and a block. And the Magic went 45 minutes between made baskets, according to ESPN stats and info, going from 8:46 Eastern time to 9:31 Eastern time without a point. They're 23 straight misses, 23 bricks in a row were the most by any playoff team this century. 888-SAY-ESPN, the number, 888-729-3776. Boy, there were a couple of bad losses and a couple of incredible wins for teams in the NBA last night. We're asking you as a fan how you recover from a bad loss. And Dustin is in the state of Arkansas, and he joins us on Hammer and Emmett on ESPN Radio. What's up, Dustin?
12: And thanks for taking the call.
0: You got it. Go ahead.
12: Hey, I was 11 years old. I had the Michael Jordan jersey, the Michael Jordan starting lineup, little figures sitting on my bookshelf, the Gatorade poster on the wall. And then game one against Orlando, saw my hero, Michael Jordan, hit the ball stolen from him by Nick Anderson. And it broke my little heart because it was the first time my hero let me down.
0: Dustin, it's okay. You and Lance won 6 championships. But that's Jordan wearing the 4-5. Jordan wearing the 2-3 would never have allowed Lance Nick Anderson to steal the ball.
1: Well, right? He just returned from retirement, so it was a bit of a rusty Michael Jordan who was trying to brush off his baseball career. But I remember that exact scenario. Nick Anderson, though, I think is more well known for missing free throws against the Houston Rockets in the NBA Finals than the steal on Jordan. But the reason why I didn't go in that direction, and that's a good one by the last caller, is I guess the level of expectation, even though it's Michael Jordan, hadn't played basketball in quite some time. You can understand they weren't going to be where they were, but that 93-94 team still had a legitimate shot to beat the Knicks without Jordan. So that's why that sticks with me a little bit more.
0: Lance, my shower last night was about 20 minutes.
1: I'm glad we got a description on that part because I wanted closure on that front.
0: I'm just, for people that are wondering what I did, I tried almost to wash the RJ Barrett back rim. I still can't. For a moment, the ball hits the back of the rim and you're like, oh, series is over. And then there's that, it's the longest second of your life while the ball is still hanging in the air before it then drops back through the basket. And you're like, I was watching this on my phone, okay? Which, by the way, is a terrible way to watch a game. I know people love the ESPN app, and it's better than nothing. But I'm on my phone because we did a charity event last night for the Make-A-Wish Foundation of Ohio, Kentucky, and Indiana. And there was a kid who got a great wish. The Cavs were so great to this kid, and he had an unbelievable he got to know Max Strus. He became friends with Donovan Mitchell and all this. And Lance, I'm watching the game on my phone as I'm hearing the story of the kid's wish, and the Raptors are going on an 11-0 run. And on the one hand, I'm loving the Cavs because of the work they did with this poor wish kid. And on the other hand, I want to throw my phone through the window because they're getting blitzed by the Raptors, who are missing 2 starters. No Brandon Ingram, no Emmanuel Quickley. 888-SAY-ESPN, 888-729-3776. It's Derby Day. We need to get you some winners. We will. Next.
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24: The Stanley Cup playoffs continue. I'm Chris Smith. The Hurricanes emerge from a lengthy between rounds pause to face the Flyers in the opening game of round two. And ESPN's Greg Wyshynski says Philly needs to do one thing to have success against Carolina.
25: Don't get frustrated. Carolina is like playing an anaconda. They just will surround you and smother you and suck the oxygen out of your offense. These are young Flyers players that, although they're very defensively responsible, they love to get in on the action offensively. Guys like Matvei Michkov, guys like Trevor Zegras, and Carolina is very adept at frustrating you.
24: Heard on ESPN Radio's Game Night, the Hurricanes won 3 of 4 games in the regular season, but all 4 went past regulation. The Flyers and Hurricanes begin their best-of-7 series in Raleigh at 8 p.m. Eastern on ABC. On the hardwood, it's a winner-take-all Game 7 as the Celtics host the Sixers in Boston. Celtics, 27-10 in Game 7s, the most wins in NBA history, while the Sixers have the most Game 7 losses in NBA history, going 6-12. Coverage began 7 p.m. Eastern on ESPN Radio and the ESPN app. On to the NFL, where Steelers wide receiver DK Metcalf will not face criminal charges stemming from his altercation with a fan at Ford Field during their December game against the Lions, according to the Wayne County Prosecutor's Office. Metcalf was suspended 2 games without pay for the incident, forfeiting more than $500,000 in game checks and voiding his $45 million in guarantees. In the college ranks, Noah Roberts, the ESPN's number 4 running back in the 2027 class, has committed to Texas. Rivals.com was first to report the news of Roberts' commitment.
26: Hey, it's Michelle Smallman, and coming up Monday, as we head into the second round of the playoffs, I'll tell you which player left has the most to gain. It's on Sportsmanlike, 6 a.m. Eastern, right here on ESPN Radio, ESPN 2, and ESPNU.
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0: That's right. 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I'm Aaron Goldhammer. He is Lance Beddoe. And Mark Zeno is a very famous ESPN.com writer. He is an award-winning columnist. Lance, the award that he won is our favorite columnist here on Hammer and Emmett.
1: That's
0: he is a bad
1: honor.
0: Take enthusiast. And, of course, you know him from ESPN Radio. Ladies and gentlemen, on Derby Day, Mark Zeno joins us. Mark, where does this rank in terms of favorite gambling days of the year for you?
4: Derby Day is always great, but when you put on a Game 7 tonight as well, it's a nice lead-in, you know? The fastest 2 minutes in sports will get us to the fastest 2 hours in sports of an NBA Game 7. And this is coming all off the high of the New York Knicks, proving that they are the only team that can beat the Oklahoma City Thunder this year.
0: Did you have the Knicks minus 50 the other night? Because if you did, you covered. Mark Zeno.
4: By the hair on my, you know what, did I cover? So yeah, that was surprising. Listen, I, and you ready for my? I'll give you my worst take early. Okay, the ceiling that the Knicks have is very capable of beating the Thunder. The Knicks ceiling may be the highest ceiling of any team in the NBA. In this postseason, what we've seen from them so far has shown us, and it goes beyond beating the Hawks by 50. That was more of an indictment of the Hawks and how Atlanta, whenever asked to be in a big moment, routinely poops their pants. That's an Atlanta thing. But beyond that, the Knicks' ceiling is clear, and it's obvious. And when they play to that level, they are better than the Thunder.
0: When they play to that level is the operative conditional words because they don't play to that level very often. Mark Zeno, let's start with the Derby. Zen, who I've heard is the best horse in this race, is also running from the worst post position. Is there a way that the one horse wins the Derby for the first time in 40 years today?
4: Yes. It's all on the jockey. It's all about early positioning. It's all about figuring out a way to get off the rail early and into that first turn. And that's, you know, not an easy thing. You have a cavalcade of horses all sprinting from the outside who have a better angle to get to the top of the rail. The challenge is for horses that are in that post position, if they don't have enough gas in the tank or they're not early fast breakers and you ask them to break early, you may be emptying the tank down the final stretch in the final furlong when you really need it. So it's a dangerous position to be in for that reason alone. It doesn't make it easy. It's possible. With this horse, it very is possible. There is reason to believe that the best horse in this race and the favorite is Renegade is 100% the best horse here and can do it. But you just have to be able to trust that they get early positioning.
1: Yeah, Mark, Renegade, the Arkansas Derby winner, to piggyback off of your point, if you did look through the underdogs, who would you say may have the best shot to challenge Renegade in this year's field?
4: Well, let's look at two kind of classes of underdogs here. Like the underdog, the horses that are less than 10 to 1, right? When you talk about those, you know, when you're looking at the Commandments, the Chief Wallabies, the Further Ado's, I like Further Ado the most. Of those horses that can really has a chance to really do it. You know, this is a horse that has got a couple of wins under his belt, has been timed out perfectly as far as rest is concerned for the Kentucky Derby. And Chief Wallaby is getting a lot of love. I don't know that I see it the same way other people do, but I understand why it's there. The one horse that I'm circling as my sort of quasi-long shot here is the 11-horse Incredible. The only horse in the field to have run not once, but twice at Churchill Downs already. That matters. Running on the turf for the horse matters. And knowing the feel of the track underneath you matters. And that is a comfort to the horse that allows them to get settled in quickly as opposed to having to figure out. That's why they do so many practice runs because the horse needs to feel the turf underneath them. Incredible has that experience. He's won at Churchill Downs already. I think this is a decent shot to win the race outright. But I have 11 in a lot of my box exacta and trifectas.
0: I'd love to win the Doobie. I don't want to win a Doobie. I'd like to win the Derby Superfecta at some point in my life, if possible. But I think it's a big ask, okay? What about a try? You know, something to box. Give me three horses here that we could bet together as a family here on Hammer and Emmett and try to make it happen.
4: So here's what I did. hammer, all right? I went Commandment, the 6-horse, Incredible, the 11-horse, Chief Wallaby, the 12-horse, and Further Ado, 18. Those four in a box exact and box trifecta. 6, 11, 12, and 18 were the horses I played.
0: All right, 6, 11, 12, and 18. I've got those. Mark Zinno with us, our very famous ESPN.com columnist. He is Hammer and Emmett's gambling expert. Game 7 tonight is in Boston. On the one hand, the Sixers haven't beaten the Celtics in a playoff series since before I was born. It was 1982. Dr. J and Moses and Andrew Toney were playing for the Sixers. On the other hand, the momentum of this series is going in Philadelphia's direction. How do you see this game tonight, Mark?
4: If I had a crystal ball, and I can tell you how the box score looks at the end of it, if the Celtics make 38% of their threes or higher, they're winning this game. And that's the reality of it. Now they're going to cover 8.5 points. I don't necessarily know about that. But my success in this postseason with following team totals, team total for the Celtics tonight at 106.5. Guys, the team total for the Celtics, the three previous home games, was 214.5, 216.5, and 212.5. We're now down to 206. I get it. The press totals in Game 7. It happens. I have a hard time believing the Celtics win this game 103-95. I mean, if they are not being able... When the Celtics are hitting threes, they're scoring at a much higher... This is what makes this offense so efficient. Look at the games they've lost. They're predicated on the three-point shot. They take a ton of them. If they fall, they're going to be fine. If they don't, they're going to struggle. And ultimately, that's what you have to believe about this game when you're going into it. How much do you believe the Sixers defense can limit them? Look, there's an argument to say the fact that the Celtics are in this spot is an indictment on how good they're not, on how flawed they are, because this is not a good Sixers team at all. And the fact that they've been able to steal these games sort of exposes the flaw of what the Celtics are, that they live and die by the three at this point in time, and they don't have much else going for them offensively.
1: Mark, I would agree with you. I think that's a great assessment going back to even last season when they lost to the Knicks. And I understand Tatum got hurt, but before that, the three-point shooting was an issue. And they need Derek White to return to form very badly because, to me, he's an X factor. I want to shift to another Game 7, and it is similar in terms of mindset with respect to Orlando. A detrimental performance in the second half that goes without saying against Detroit. Do you see any pathway, any lane whatsoever where they can regroup and make things interesting on the road in Detroit? Or did the Pistons now wake up the beast and they're back to form?
4: Let me ask you guys this question before I answer this. Do you think Michael Jordan in his 60s, if he played an NBA game right now, could score 18 points on his own in the second half of a game? Because I think the answer is yes. That's how embarrassing the Magic were. 18 points in the second half of an NBA game.
0: If you gave him 45 minutes of real time at 60, he could at least get to the foul line and make a free throw, Mark.
4: Yeah, 100%. And the other question, between the Hawks, the Pistons, and the Rockets, who should be relegated after their playoff elimination game? Or after the last playoff game they played? Who should be relegated? Because I kind of vote like the Magic. I'm sorry, not the Pistons. The Magic should be relegated after that performance.
1: Yeah, they should be moved to the G League.
0: Yeah.
4: Yes. That's
0: Sioux City in Orlando. There you go. Season opener. There you go. Right.
4: But to your point here, Lance, the Magic may have blown the best shot that they had, but I'll still maintain this: if Cunningham doesn't go off for 35, the Pistons can't win. I mean, they needed Cunningham to go for 32 and an 18-point second half. Like, if they even had a mediocre second, a below-average second half, not a historically bad, a below-average second half, the Pistons are already packing their bags for Cancun. Like, that's the reality of it. The only way the Pistons can win is if Cunningham carries the team for 35 or more. They have no other option. So if you're the Magic, focus on stopping that dude and let the chips fall they may.
0: Zen, I got to tell you, the Knicks at plus 280 to make the finals, they're not the favorite. Boston is still the favorite to make the finals
4: and
0: win
4: ridiculous.
0: The East. Yeah.
4: And it's ridiculous.
0: I'm looking at this future on DraftKings. I'm thinking about, you know, I don't know about pizza money, maybe a little more than pizza money on the Knicks at plus 280. Zinn, appreciate it. You already gave your worst take, which is that the Knicks can be better than the Thunder, which I don't believe, but it was a bad take. So therefore, you're in the nomination. You're in the running for worst take of the week this week, and I think that's exactly what you wanted. Appreciate the time. Thank you.
4: And I would say pizza and a calzone on the Knicks.
1: Ah,
28: worst take of the week, nominee.
0: Thank you, Mark. Appreciate it. So last weekend, Lance, we had calzone for dinner, and I wanted to have pizza the next night. And my wife said, no, those are the same food. And I said, completely disagree. The calzone had vegetables in it. Pizza, you don't put you don't put vegetables on a pizza if you're, you know. I mean,
1: well, wait a minute. You've never had broccoli or spinach on a pizza slice?
0: Broccoli on a pizza?
1: Yeah, of course.
0: What kind of New Yorker are you who puts broccoli on a pizza?
1: You go to a New York pizzeria, they have 75 different slices that you can experiment with. I'm not campaigning for pineapple here, Haver, okay? I'm talking about broccoli and spinach.
0: That is a whole other problem.
5: What about, like, peppers and onions? You know,
1: mushrooms I've had on pizza.
5: Mushroom is not vegetable.
0: You could put vegetables in a calzone. You could put chicken in a calzone. You don't put chicken on pizza either. A barbecue chicken pizza is called a flatbread, not a pizza. 888 say
1: the
0: ESPN.
1: Technicalities.
0: Our number. Lance, you've been avoiding it, but I'm going to make you talk about LeBron and the Lakers winning another playoff series. Could Luka come back against the Thunder? We'll talk LA sports next.
28: 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The Chicago Cubs have been bowling at home this season. And this weekend, Corbin Carroll and the Arizona Diamondbacks come to town. 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

0: We will get you ready for a Game 7 tonight. Celtics Sixers. Boy, this is an old school NBA rivalry. Somewhere Dr. J is going to be watching on his couch. Lance, Larry Bird will be into it. Kevin McHale, the Chief, Robert Parrish, ESPN Radio, ESPN app. You can watch tonight. Coverage begins. 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Coverage begins 7 o'clock Eastern Time. It is presented by Gusto. I'm Aaron Goldhammer. He is Lance Meadow. Favorite 1980s Philadelphia 76er, Lance? There's one that, when I say 80s Sixer, the guys that immediately jumps to mind is who?
1: Dr. J would be the top of the list, and I'd probably put Moses Malone behind. I mean, you named also Andrew Toney earlier. I mean, those are, I think, the three that are most synonymous with that era of basketball.
0: I love Bobby Jones was an all-time great. Sure. Now, we're talking early 80s, but when you talk about the great coaches in NBA history, Billy Cunningham doesn't get enough love. Billy Cunningham belongs on any list. Now, he's not Pat Riley, but he's in the Bill Fitch conversation, though, to me, at the very least.
1: Well, Billy Cunningham, you should know. I mean, you've really now pulled at my heartstrings here, Hammer, on this page. Cunningham's a Brooklyn native, okay? So he just doesn't get carried into the Philadelphia conversation. We're talking about the pride of Erasmus High School in Brooklyn, New York, before he went on to North Carolina. Okay, so we take claim to him before the Philadelphia Fanatics want to put their claws in him.
0: Ooh, interesting.
1: So how about that?
0: Only the second most famous NBA Erasmus alum, of course, Kareem Abdul-Jabbar would be at the top of that list, if I'm not mistaken. Did he go to Erasmus?
1: Kareem went to a New York City program. No, Kareem is not from the Erasmus School of Thought. I'll look that up. I'll tell you right now.
0: Tell me where Kareem went. I thought he went to Erasmus.
1: Did he go to Power Memorial? Part of me is saying, yeah, he went to Power Memorial. That's where Kareem went.
0: All right. Well, the high school.
1: By the way, my father's going to love this conversation if he's listening, because we love to go old school New York City
0: Brooklyn
1: basketball players. And you left me off the list too. You could have at least thrown out my JV career at Lincoln High School. Thanks, Amber.
0: Well, of course, Lincoln, the school of one Sebastian Telfair. I know for sure.
1: Or Stephon Marbury, if you.
0: Triple H to ESPN. Where did you go to high school in Brooklyn? 888-729-3776.
1: We're producing on the fly.
0: I'm Aaron Goldhammer. He's Lance Meadow. No, you're trying to put off talking about LeBron, and Lance, I'm sorry. I know it's a little bit of for you empty calories because it's a first round playoff series against the Rockets. But Lance, he was the best player in the series. We never saw Kevin Durant again. The Lakers went up 3-0. They closed it out last night, winning by 20, 98-78 in Game 6. I'm not going to go as far as to say this is one of the great accomplishments of LeBron's career. I think that's a little wild. Reeves did come back at the end. But Lance, to still be the best player in an NBA playoff series at 41 years old, where does it rank on your impressive NBA meter?
1: Well, see, that's the problem right there, the way that you framed it. Why do we have to rank everything that LeBron James does now on a daily basis because he's over 40 years old and he's played now in his 23rd season? There is an obsession in that department, Hammer. He's an NBA player who has had longevity, and he should be commended for that. But my goodness, when the guy picks his nose and dribbles behind his back at age 41, I don't have to get ultra excited, okay? This is not lollipops and rainbows, and we all need to sing Kumbaya. They beat a Rockets team that was inferior, that has no point guard, that is missing their best player in Kevin Durant, who got through just one game in this series. Between this and Zinn earlier in the show, for the audience that may have not heard, him saying the Knicks could now challenge the Thunder because they beat up the Atlanta Hawks, who had two good games and then returned to reality. I can't believe what I'm hearing on this program thus far, and we're not even 60 minutes in.
0: Lance, I think that one of the things about LeBron's career that will be mentioned as like the things that made him unique, the things that made him different, but in part because of the training methods, in part because of the way he took care of himself, but also I think modern technology plays a role in this. He's the best 40-plus-year-old basketball player we've ever seen. Okay. Now, I'm not saying he's the best basketball player we've ever seen, because if I did that in front of you, you'd go crazy and yell at me about a debate that I don't want to have on the show this morning.
1: You've learned your lesson, yes.
0: But over 40, you know, like Tom Brady's incredible run, one of the things that makes him so great is the fact that he won Super Bowls and did it at a very high level at 40 years old. I don't know that LeBron's going to win titles, but the fact that he could still carry a team, you know, in a game six that they needed on the road, you know, to avoid having to go to a seventh game against Houston and be better than Amen Thompson and be better than Alperen Şengün and to make Rui Hachimura look great and to make Luke Kennard look like a star. These are the things that makes LeBron unique. He always was able to take a role player and turn them into a guy that could have a big game in a closeout game. I did not have the over Rui Hachimura 20 points, but he made 5 threes last night. Why? Because he had LeBron setting him up with a bunch of great passes, and he played great. The other guy I got to give credit to, Lance, in this series, J.J. Redick was really good in this series. I thought he outcoached Ime Udoka at every turn. Both teams were missing star players. The Rockets only had Durant play in one game. Obviously, they've been without Van Vliet, Lance, the entire season, so I don't know that I really put that into the conversation here. The Lakers, without Reeves at the start, he came back during the series, and without Luka for the entire series, I thought that J.J. Redick did a tremendous job of coaching to his defense, even though he doesn't have great defensive players. I thought he proved himself, listen carefully, much more than just a podcast host in this series.
1: He's expanding his horizons. Well, I'll add to that laundry list, though. I think Marcus Smart should be commended for his defense, and we know that's part of his MO. I think he did a nice job. The numbers don't necessarily prove that. DeAndre Ayton rebounding the ball, providing a rim protector in the middle. And then let's not forget Austin Reeves, who did a nice job also shooting the long ball with Rui Hachimura. So LeBron took advantage of the players around him, and he facilitated and they capitalized. And that has been pretty much the script that they have followed for the most part. But I just want to backpedal a little bit, Hammer. When you frame it as he's the best 40-plus-year-old athlete, and then you brought in Brady. But what Brady and LeBron, the separating factor is Brady won on the biggest stage at this age. LeBron has it. I'll go back to my premise. You cannot be the greatest of any facet or structure if winning is not attached to it, especially in the NBA, where stars play both sides of the ball and have just as significant of an impact. So I would still put Brady ahead of LeBron.
0: I think LeBron, obviously so much of that is dependent upon your teammates, you know? You don't just win because of you individually. And I do
1: but
0: think
1: you
0: LeBron,
1: do it more in basketball than football, I would argue.
0: Well,
1: you
0: have more of an impact. But hold on. The quarterback is the player who has the ball in his hands the most in football, and is, you know, we keep records for quarterbacks. We don't keep records for any other position in football. I just was impressed, I thought, at the way LeBron sort of was able to adjust his game, you know, so many times over the course of the year. There were times where he was the third best player on the Lakers, and that's what they needed. There were times where he was an ancillary player, and that's what they needed. There were times where he had to be the star and take 25 shots in a game, and that's what they needed last night. Now, they're going into a totally different situation here, and I would expect the Thunder to kick their butt. With the one caveat, we don't know about Luka's status. He's back in the United States. And now that they got through this series, I think there's a way, Lynch. Do you think we see quickly Luka Doncic play against the Thunder?
1: I would say there's a slim outside chance. And even if he does get back, how effective, Haber, is he going to be? That's a huge mystery.
0: Yeah. Well, we'll have to stay tuned in a wild week in the NBA, which we're talking about here on Hammer and Hammett.
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5: It's Boston and Philly in Game 7. I'm Chris Smith. The Celtics have won all 32 best-of-seven series after taking a 3-1 lead. The most wins without a loss in that situation, while the Sixers lost all 18 best-of-seven series after trailing 3-1. The most such losses without a series win in that scenario. And ESPN host Q Myers says Philly is at their best when Embiid is not the focus.
6: If you have Tyrese Maxey as one, and you have, in my opinion, VJ Edgecombe is two, and then you have a combination of PG and Joel Embiid. Now, that's a winning recipe. When Joel Embiid doesn't have to be the number one, now he can. He showed that the other night where he dropped 33 points. But I get concerned when he thinks he's that consistent number one because I don't think he's that guy. I don't think he's got that in him. If I'm the Philadelphia 76ers, I'm going through Tyrese Maxey, and I'm letting everyone else evolve around him.
5: Heard on ESPN Radio's Game Night. Coverage of the Celtics and Sixers begins 7 p.m. Eastern on ESPN Radio and the ESPN app. On to the NFL, where the Colts will not pick up the fifth-year team option on quarterback Anthony Richardson's rookie contract for the 2027 season, which was first reported by Fox 59 in Indianapolis. Exercising the option would have come with a guaranteed salary of more than $22 million. Now the fourth overall pick in 2023 will hit unrestricted free agency after a 2026 season. Coming up, the Cubs hopes the Diamondbacks in a National League showdown. Coverage begins 1:30 p.m. Eastern right here on ESPN Radio. At Churchill Downs, the Puma has been scratched from the Kentucky Derby because of a swollen leg from a skin infection.
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9: 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I'm Aaron Goldhammer. He is Lance Meadow. Lance, how would you feel if someone took out a plane, rented a plane, and had a banner flying over a baseball stadium begging for you to sell something? Well, that's what's going on right now in Boston as we bring in our ESPN Baseball Insider. Of course, he is the host of the Baseball Tonight podcast. Buster Olney joins us now. They flew the plane to try to get John Henry to sell the Red Sox. I don't know if it's going to work, but what a mess. Buster, how would you sum up the season so far for Boston?
10: A total disaster. When you talk about, you know, coming into the year, some hope, expectation that with a team that focused on pitching and defense, they could get further than they did last year when, of course, they made the playoffs as a wild card team, lost that series in Yankee Stadium. And instead, what we're seeing early is an offense that is really struggling. They fire a manager who generally considered is generally considered to be top five in baseball. And now,

0: they have a really young coaching staff led by Chad Tracy, first-time manager, the interim manager, who, and this blew my mind last night, that he went out to make a pitching change during the game last night, and he told reporters that, yeah, this is my first time ever at Fenway Park, and I kind of wanted to take it in a little bit. You know, you've got coaches now who are overseeing on the hitting side who are younger than the players they're coaching, which is just mind-boggling to me, the choices that they make. And going forward, there's no question, this is Craig Breslow's team. He won the Game of Thrones against Alex Cora, and he is going to own this team until John Henry taps him out, which has been a constant with the Red Sox organization over the last 15 years.
1: Well, Buster, I think you just hit on a very interesting point. You have an inexperienced coaching staff. It would seem it would have made more sense. You keep Alex Cora, given his experience, and maybe you make some tweaks to the coaching staff to see whether or not that could switch gears for the team. How much do you think that may have entered the conversation at all before they made the move with Cora?
0: None. I don't think that was seriously considered at all. Because the coaches that were let go along with Alex, Jason Varitek, some of the hitting guys, you know, they were guys that Alex believed in. And so I think that Craig Breslow, you know, Sam Kennedy, John Henry, the guys at the top of the Red Sox food chain, understood that if they were going to make change, it was going to have to be sweeping change from their perspective. And again, I do think it was a power move by Craig. We know that the last general manager, Chaim Bloom, did not always see eye to eye with Alex. And you wonder what conversations were in front offices around baseball around that situation. So with the Red Sox getting off to a slow start, and I mean, just incredible that this happened before the end of April. Yeah. And with the Red Sox off to a slow start, I think Craig Breslow saw an opportunity. You know what? I'm going to make a move, because I do think a lot of these younger general managers want compliance from their manager. They don't want pushback. They don't want feedback from Jason Varitek saying, hey, here's my game plan. I don't agree with what you guys are doing. And so instead of working through it, and we've seen other teams do that, to your point, Lance, they just decide, nope, we're just going to have a staff that's basically going to nod their heads when we hand them the sheet of information.
2: Boy, sounds like a healthy organization to me. Buster Olney with us, ESPN Baseball Insider. Let's talk about another healthy organization, Buster. The New York Mets are the worst team money can buy. Why are they so committed to not firing Carlos Mendoza?
0: Because at least they're intellectually honest with themselves. Because they know that the reason why they're losing all these games is not because of Carlos Mendoza. It's because they have a group of veteran players who are really underperforming so far. They have had comprehensive failure with their everyday lineup. The veteran team that David Stearns, the head of baseball operations, Steve Cohen, they put that group together, and they have not played well. And you do wonder how they're going to find their way out of the woods. Like when you're watching the Phillies now, since they made a change of manager, they're playing better. They have a good rotation. You wonder how the Mets are going to hit well enough to potentially get back into contention. So on one hand, I would say this. Respect the fact that the Mets are coming out and saying out loud, look, it's not Carlos Mendoza's fault. We're not going to fire him. On the other hand, I agree with some of the other reporters, columnists, who are saying, you know, David Stearns, the head of baseball ops, needed to do that in front of cameras and take responsibility. The buck stops here, instead of just leaking it to one reporter who covers the team.
1: Well, it's good news for Mendoza, Buster, because as I'm sure you remember, Willie Randolph, the last time he was in Anaheim,
0: Oh, yeah. It
1: didn't end too well for him as they made an in-season managerial change. So that, at least public display, hopefully is a positive for Mendoza. On a related note to the Mets, Buster, interestingly, with Pete Alonso back in New York with the Orioles playing the Yankees, he had mentioned that he never had conversations with Mets management ownership towards the tail end of the negotiations before he went to the Orioles. How surprised were you to hear that, or was that pretty much expected at that point and we shouldn't read so much into it?
0: No, I am surprised. And I would say this, you know, again, if I was speaking to a room of young general managers, me being an old guy now at 62, you know, having covered the sport for 35, I would say to them, you guys need to stop being afraid of communication. Pick up a dang phone and have a conversation. That's a better way to end it. Pete Alonso is a legacy player in the Mets organization. Even if he finishes his career in Baltimore, the all-time home run leader in the organization. And by the way, a great representative of the Mets when he was there. He was tremendous. And so all it takes is one phone call. Hey, Pete, we wish you well going in Baltimore. I'm sorry that it didn't work out. You're a great guy. And, anytime in retirement, we're going to welcome you back. I'm sure that's a conversation Steve Cohen could have had. And I don't get it. I see a lot of examples of this now around baseball where it's almost like if I can't text it, I'm not going to say it. No, pick up the phone, call the guy, and just congratulate him at the end and put a bookend on your relationship.
2: No question. It was very odd. Buster Olney, ESPN Baseball Insider, is with us. Meanwhile, the Phillies have gotten hot here since they've made the managerial change, Buster. And there's a very unique dynamic going on. Interim manager Don Mattingly. His son is his boss, Preston Mattingly. Would you rather have your boss be your parents, Buster, or your kids?
0: Oh, my God. Definitely not my 21-year-old son, Jake, who's about ready to graduate from Hofstra. I can't imagine taking orders from him. We run a fantasy team together, and the disrespectful nature of our communication going back and forth is ugly. I could never work for Jake. I would much rather have worked for my late mom. She would have been a great boss. My son, Jake, terrible.
2: Appreciate it, Buster. We'll talk soon. Thanks for hopping on, man.
1: Okay. Thanks, Buster.
2: There he goes, Buster Olney. How about that dynamic? And so far, Lance, it's working. Can you imagine Phillies win the World Series? And Donnie Baseball has never won a World Series, right? At any point, at any level, certainly didn't his playing career with the Yankees. Phillies win it all. The embrace between Preston and Don Mattingly will be one of the great sports photos of our lives.
1: Well, the photogs, I'm sure, are already lining up to capture that moment. It's rare. It's unusual. But in fairness, we've had some coaching staffs with sons and fathers on it. So not necessarily out of the norm from that standpoint.
2: LeBron is Bronny's coach, and even though J.J. Redick is.
1: Look at this. The show's coming full circle as we turn back to the Lakers and the 40-plus-year-olds.
2: That's right. Tune in. Baseball action today. 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What is going on? It must be the wheel of topics on its way on Hammer and Emmett.
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0: So gonna get as we listen to a little Bruno Mars on Hammer and Emmett, Aaron Goldhammer, Lance Meadow is in for E today. It is Derby Day. Speaking of 24 karat, he sings 24 karat magic, of course. 24 karat gold, Lance, is a big topic today at the Kentucky Derby, as for 1 hour, they are selling 24 karat gold sweet and spicy, thick cut, double smoked bacon encrusted.
1: That's
0: in 24 karat gold flakes. Lance, you're known as a picky eater by many, including me. I knew you when you were a college roommate. You ate a lot of Elio's frozen pizzas and apple juice, those sorts of things. Would you eat a bite of the 24 karat gold encrusted slab of bacon?
1: Just to further clarify, I did drink out of a juice box when I was still in college, and I wore a bib as well, and yes. Hammer saw that up close and personal. So thank you for taking the skeletons and just throwing them out of the closet.
0: Yeah, but as I digress, sense of your eating habits.
1: Yes, and getting back to the topic at hand, I don't know if I would necessarily devour that. I'm less is more type of an eater. Uh-huh. I don't like to doll everything up. I'll give you the perfect example, and maybe there's a bad analogy. If I want a chocolate brownie, don't put nuts in it. Okay, just give me a chocolate brownie.
0: Mm-hmm.
1: We don't need to add all the hoopla to it. So it took you 5 minutes just to describe a piece of bacon. That, to me, already would be off my radar.
0: Why would someone want to eat gold?
1: That's another great question.
0: Like, I would want to eat bacon, but I don't know why I would. See, seems like a good stage for us to set up another rousing edition of the Wheel of Topics.
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0: All right, folks, it's time for the Wheel of Topics, and they are brought to you by PayPal, the official peer-to-peer payment sponsor of the NFL. I'm Aaron Goldhammer, he's Lance Meadow. Lance, here's how this works. There's a big wheel, as you can see here in the middle of the studio. You give it a spin. We don't know what the topics are. James Steele, our producer, has them. When the wheel stops on a topic, that's the topic that we have to talk about. We don't know what might or might not be coming. Lance is a visiting member of the Hammer and Emmett family. I'll give you the opportunity to go ahead and spin the wheel first. It's all yours.
1: Well, here we go. James, give us something good to start off the festivities.
0: Lance, experience with the spin.
6: What goes around comes around.
7: So apparently Baltimore general manager Eric DaCosta was upset because he had a trade in place to move back a few spots in this year's draft to add a fourth rounder in this year's draft and another in 2027. Mm-hmm. But the other team unexpectedly backed out when the Ravens were on the clock for Mike Silver.
0: So do you smell a little Max Crosby revenge? Was the other team perhaps the Vegas Raiders? What do you think, Lance?
1: Just a tad. You took the words right out of my mouth, Hammer. I think there's a lot of bad blood still brewing across the NFL landscape. So anytime they could give it to the Ravens, they're not going to hesitate. And it's called getting a taste of your own medicine, I would say. This is the exact way we should label that Wheel of Topic.
0: Far be it for me as a Clevelander to defend the Ravens, but the reality of it is a trade is official when guys pass their physicals, and we've seen failed physicals in sports before. This one may be a little bit different, but just to be clear, you don't send out the press release until the league has officially approved the trade. When is the trade completed? When the physicals are passed, and not until then. All right, I'm going to go and spin the wheel, and let's see where it lands. Here we go. Wheel of Topics on Hammer and Emmett.
6: Can't hate him now.
7: Remember kicker Younghoe Koo completely whiffing on a kick last year on Monday Night Football? Well, unexpectedly, it led to... It's a crazy story. So he missed the field goal attempt, just whiffed on it, and made Mark Toothaker, who is a horse breeder, laugh so hard that it triggered a seizure. And it led to him going to get checked out and then finding he had a tumor on his brain. And so Younghoe Koo missing a kick led to a seizure, which led to...
0: Lance, we've got to get these two people together, don't we? I mean, I'm sure Younghoe Koo thought that was the worst, most embarrassing moment of his life. But now he's got to say to himself, I saved a guy's life by having one of the most embarrassing moments in NFL history.
1: How many individuals can put that on their resume? And that was against the New England Patriots, by the way, on Monday Night Football, the game that James was referencing. And it was a calamity, and it only got much worse for the Giants in that contest. But remarkable that you get a guy to chuckle so hard that all of a sudden it brings about a medical discovery. I mean, they're going to have to write about this in scientific books moving forward.
0: Look, somebody, I don't know where he is, and I hope he's doing well after, you know, relatively recent events, but someone call Mark Sanchez and let him know that he also saved somebody's life with the butt fumble. Who knows, you know, the sliding doors, what do you call it, the butterfly effect of one thing happens and it makes something else happen. If Young Wei-Koo had just hit that ball straight through the uprights, the Giants still would have lost. Nobody would have known the wiser. But this guy might have lost his life. A life-saving missed kick embarrassment for Young Wei-Koo. Very memorable. Lance, go ahead. It's your turn. Spin the wheel of topics.
1: An example that misery can actually lead to relief. All right, here we go. Let's spin it one more time.
6: Social media for the win.
7: And so I think everyone this week saw the Guardians fan wrestle a baseball, a home run ball away from a little girl during a Guardians game. I guess that the adult male who was a Guardians fan took the ball away during Monday's game against the Rays, but he actually returned it at the end of the game, the girl's mother said. So what did you make of this whole thing?
0: He got, hold on, James. He got shamed into it.
7: I mean, he deleted
0: it.
7: His social media accounts.
0: Because, Lance, I don't know if you saw this. The Rays broadcast caught it, and their field reporter went up to this poor girl who had tears running down her face because some professional wrestler in the outfield, you know, messed her up and stole the ball from her. They gave her a ball, and then he could tell already that he was getting mocked so mercilessly on social media by everybody that he ended up in going and returning the ball and then doing local television interviews everywhere, apologizing. And ultimately, Lance, I was left embarrassed on behalf of my city that we were making this big of a deal about Daniel Schneeman's 31st career home run ball. And it was not exactly Mark McGuire's 62nd or Bond's 756 ball that was going to sell for $1 million.
1: Yeah, if it's a milestone hit or connection, I can understand an adult going out of their way to grab it. But if it's, once again, something that happens pretty much on a daily basis, might as well let the kid have it, because you're going to wind up getting more aggravation and stress by going all out and being aggressive, which is essentially what he experienced. However, in fairness, somebody should also tell that little girl there is no crying in baseball. And she's going to have to learn that sooner rather than later.
0: A good point. Lance, you ever caught a foul ball? You've been to probably, 1,000 baseball games in your life.
1: Been to several, absolutely, yes. A few. I can't say I remember catching a foul ball, though, ever in a baseball game.
0: Wait,
1: at least on the professional level.
0: Hold on. You had a Yankee season where I think you were at every home game in the...
1: But I was in the broadcast booth.
0: Once did a ball come into the broadcast booth and you caught it?
1: It may have bounced in, but I don't think I caught it, though. And I'm not one for hyperbole, so I'm not going to doll this up to make myself bigger than it was. But just a little shout-out, John Sterling, Charlie Steiner season. I was in the Yankees booth. And that was the year, of course, that the Red Sox came back and made history at the expense of the Yankees. So for those of you counting at home, you could keep an extra note on my resume.
0: But no, you had Charlie Steiner. You did not have any foul balls. All right, I think we have time for one more. I'm going to go up. I'm going to give this wheel one last turn on the wheel of topics here on Hammer and Emmett. What do we got?
6: Acknowledge me.
7: So the Knicks beat the Hawks. They dominated them to advance to the next round of the playoffs. Jalen Brunson, after the game, being asked some questions, and one guy got to the most important thing that he can ask Jalen Brunson about, and here it is.
3: Real quick, outside of the playoffs, as a wrestling fan, what did you think of Roman winning at Mania and the Bloodline getting back together?
8: See, these are the questions I want to ask. I want to ask.
9: If I would have asked you that first, you would
8: kill me. Well, you should have asked it first. Very excited. Very excited. I have a handshake with one of our trainers, and we acknowledge them before every game. So,
7: First of all, the guy who's like, "Oh, I was going to ask that first. Get out of here." The guy who actually asked it, great question. Jalen Brunson loved it. I personally think that was the most important question you could have asked Jalen Brunson. What do you guys think?
0: Lance, you only ask that to a guy who's just closed out a playoff series with a 50-plus point win, correct? There's nothing. What else are you going to ask? You know how
1: he had the runway to do that, correct? Yes. Based on the circumstances of the game. Yeah, yes. I'm just disappointed he didn't ask him what he thought of Hulk Hogan losing to the Ultimate Warrior at WrestleMania 6, but I guess that was before Brunson's time, so he couldn't squeeze that in.
0: So what happened, James? Roman Reigns?
7: Yeah, I mean, WrestleMania just happened. Roman Reigns and CM Punk in the main event on Sunday, a week ago, and Roman Reigns won, and Jalen Brunson, a huge wrestling fan, he wanted to know his thoughts on Roman winning the championship.
0: I try to get into the wrestling thing, but I just don't have the same lingo that Emmett and James did. I'm not cool enough to hang.
7: I don't know how you can't just do it. Jump right in.
0: With you and Brunson and James and another rousing edition of the Wheel of Topics, we've got quarterback news. We talk football on Hammer and Emmett next.
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30: It's the best two words in sports, Game 7. I'm Chris Smith.
1: Boston and Philly already have the most Game 7 matchups in NBA history. Now the two will face off in a Game 7 for the ninth time tonight. The Celtics have won six of the previous eight instances, but ESPN's Kendrick Perkins says that all may change at the Garden.
2: They have no answer for Tyrese Maxey. He has been doing whatever he wants, has been the ultimate floor general. And all of a sudden, Joel Embiid comes back unexpectedly. No one expected

0: I'm sitting up here saying to myself, well, damn.
1: The Sixers look to win 3 straight playoff games in Boston for the first time ever. Coverage begins 7 p.m. Eastern right here on ESPN Radio. On to the NFL, where Steelers wide receiver DK Metcalf will not face criminal charges stemming from his altercation with a fan at Ford Field in December, according to the Wayne County Prosecutor's Office. Metcalf was suspended 2 games without pay for the incident, forfeiting more than $500,000 in game checks and voiding his $45 million in guarantees. Meanwhile, the Colts will not pick up the 5th-year team option on quarterback Anthony Richardson. Now the 4th overall pick in 2023 will hit unrestricted free agency after the 2026 season. In the Kentucky Derby, the Puma has been scratched because of a swollen leg, so the race will run with 19 horses instead of a maximum 20. Renegade was the morning line favorite and will break from post position 1.
2: Hey, it's Evan Cohen. Coming up Monday, the NBA playoffs are in full swing, and I'll give you my boldest predictions for the rest of the playoffs, which will shock you. It's on Sportsmanlike, 6 a.m. Eastern, right here on ESPN Radio, ESPN2, and ESPNU.
3: Boy, Evan Cohen's boldest prediction. I got to listen to on Sportsmanlike Monday at 6 a.m. to hear how wild that might be. Mark Zeno was on with us earlier, said he thinks the Knicks have the talent not only to win the East, but to win it all. 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We got a game 7 in the NBA tonight. It's on ESPN Radio. Coverage starts 7 o'clock Eastern time between the Celtics and Sixers. And we'll get back, Lance, to a bunch of NBA talks. We have 3 game 7s in the East coming up over the course of the next 24 hours. But we have a little bit of NFL news to discuss. The week after the draft, and we start with some news on the QB front. Secret meetings. See, how secret could a secret meeting be between the Rams and Ty Simpson that they apparently kept close to the vest? Let's take a listen. Ty Simpson was on Amber and Ian earlier this week here on ESPN Radio and talked about the Rams wanting to keep his visits quiet through the draft process. Take a listen.
4: You know, we tried to keep this, you know, under wraps as long as we could. You know, it was something to where I knew they were interested, but, you know, they wanted to, you know, make it private and didn't want people to know that, you know, they were interested. So I had, you know, some secret meetings with, you know, Coach McVay, and, you know, I just was trying to be on script and, you know, do what, you know, everybody told me not to tell anybody. So, you know, it was something to where I knew that they were interested. I just didn't know when. And then, you know, sure enough, you know, I had a lot of confidence in myself, and that's why I decided to come out. You know, if it wasn't them, I felt like that it was going to be somebody else.
3: At what park bench and in what costume does a secret meeting with Sean McVay before the draft, Lance, take place?
5: Well, I'm curious how many teams were a true threat to grab Ty Simpson away from the Rams. That's what I would love to know first as to why L.A. thought they had to be so secretive. I can understand, though, why Sean McVay would want to meet with him privately, especially if you're going to use that high of a pick. He's a quarterback guru. He's a potential successor to Matthew Stafford. But this whole secretiveness, I don't know why they had to go to that degree unless they're worried about some leaks within the organization. But I find it very hard to believe, Hammer, that anybody else was going to move up or take him within that vicinity.
3: You know, he has gone to the perfect situation for him.
5: Sure.
3: I mean, God bless Ty Simpson. This could not go any better. He thought he might end up with the Jets, Lance, and instead he ends up with the Rams getting to play back up to the MVP. On the other hand, for the Rams, like, I would be all in to try to win the Super Bowl this year. You know, you have the best quarterback in the league last year. Matthew Stafford won the award. You have a great collection of weapons and a really good coach now. Like, try to maximize your window now. Look, if you were in position to draft a great quarterback who you think could end up being the successor, fine. But I don't know that I'd be doing it with that draft pick when you have some other needs around your team. Hammer and Emmett on ESPN Radio and the ESPN app. All right, I never knew there was such a thing as the UFA tender. But it goes slapped on to Aaron Rodgers. What do you think this means, Lance, about his future with the Steelers?
5: Well, it means that he's extremely limited in terms of where he could go because the Steelers have the right to match if he winds up pretty much turning to another team. So I find it hard to believe that if he's going to play this year, it will be anywhere but in Pittsburgh. So I think the Steelers know that. I think Rodgers knows that. And I think it's very similar to, I always bring this up every time around this year. And I get it. It's a new coaching staff, so maybe it's a little bit different, and there's value to the offseason program. But how many times did you see Brett Favre show up a week before the season started? These veteran quarterbacks, they've been there and they've done that. He's just trying to elongate the offseason. We've seen him do this the last few years. He's going to show up. They're going to toss the ball out, and he'll be ready to play.
6: Look, it is a new coaching staff. It's a new offense, Lance. I mean, he knows Mike McCarthy, but the other members of the Steelers team don't know Mike McCarthy. Look, I agree with Mike Tomlin. Take a listen. He was on NBA Showtime, new analyst for NBC, former coach of the Pittsburgh Steelers. He, like you, believes that Aaron Rodgers will somehow find his way into the black and gold. Take a listen.
7: Man, if you got a gun to my head, I'd say it's AR. I just think, Aaron, I just think being around him for the 12 months that I'm around him, he got a love affair with the game of football. And not only the game, but the process. The informal moments, the development of younger guys, the interaction with teammates. I think he has an addiction to that, and there's only one way to feed it. And certainly, he is still capable and in really good shape. And so I think at the end of the day, he'll play football.
6: Now, I think the maximum furthest that Aaron Rodgers could take a team is about where he took them last year. I think the Steelers are in for a rude awakening. They think getting rid of Tomlin is going to get them past the first round of the playoffs. I think they need to solve their offensive problems, and that starts with employing a quarterback who has a 2 in front of his age and not a 4 in front of his age. I'm Aaron Goldhammer, Lance Benno, Hammer and Emmett on ESPN Radio and the ESPN app. Emmett, it appears nobody really wants Anthony Richardson. He's been on the trade market now with the Colts for months. They're not, of course, picking up the fifth-year option. I could have told you that before they made that official announcement when it comes to his contract. But do you think he'll get another opportunity to play somewhere else at some point in 2026?
5: For those counting at home, that's the first time Hammer referred to me as Emmett over the course of this program. Just wanted to make sure that
6: we are aware.
5: Yeah, you did. Yeah, you snuck that in.
6: Oh, that's a little worst subtle take. I'm hit it, Rachel. I'm sorry. It's the worst take of the week.
8: Now. Worst take of the week.
6: Here you go.
9: I was going to try to surprise you with it, but
5: get away with that?
6: No, I didn't even realize I did it, to be honest.
5: All good.
6: You know what's
5: tricky? No harm, no foul.
6: Emmett has a son named Lance, and so that makes all of this even more complicated, but go ahead.
5: Lance Golden is a very nice name, by the way. I like that. That's got a really good ring to it. It's not as good as Lance Meadow, but it's certainly in the ballpark.
6: Emmett, why don't you call in and give us your take on Anthony Richardson, whether he's going to play somewhere else at some point.
5: Well, I'm more than happy to answer what you were setting me up for.
6: Since Emmett's not available, let's go to Lance Meadow, get his opinion on the subject.
5: Thank you, and how convenient it is for me to step in. It's funny, you brought up about teams taking quarterbacks and maybe should focus more on building around the current quarterback, because you were talking about what the Rams did, and I was thinking about when the Falcons took Michael Penix and they still had Kirk Cousins, and look how that worked out. Now, it was a little different. The Colts needed a quarterback, but Anthony Richardson can't stay healthy. And if you don't know that you're going to have the availability of a signal caller, then there's no purpose and no substance or stock in having him on the roster. Them not picking up his fifth-year option should not surprise anybody. Yeah. What is the purpose of keeping him on the books if you don't look at him as a viable option? At this stage, you try to see maybe you can trade him. I think the best opportunity, Hammer, will be if another team loses a quarterback due to injury this season, and I don't wish it, but you know what's going to happen. Maybe Richardson, you use him as bait, and you get a draft pick, because outside of that, I can never envision him reclaiming the job and running with it. And by the way, this should also be a message to every other NFL scout, GM, you name it. Yeah. Don't take quarterbacks that are one-year starters in college and don't give you much film to work with.
6: Right. Well, I think he had started, what, Lance, like 11 or 12 games before they took him in the top five. I think they're going to have to cut him eventually, because I think every team knows that, you know, if they don't have to give up the draft pick, why do it? And then they'll wait till the end of training camp and let him go. aside from the fact that he has good raw physical tools, Lance, the thing that stands out to me the most about Anthony Richardson on the field in Indianapolis, when he tapped out in the middle of a drive, he said he was too tired and checked himself out of the game. I've never seen another quarterback do that. And I think as much as the learning the offense and the transition from college to the NFL and all of those things have been a challenge, I think that moment is the one that defines his tenure so far in Indy. Those are our news and notes around the NFL coming up next. Oh, God. You're going to make me talk about the failures of my hometown Denver Nuggets. I have to. I'm contractually obligated. Fine. This is Hammer and Emmett on ESPN Radio and the ESPN app.
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0: for me watching basketball. I'm in Cleveland where the Cavs lost on a buzzer beater. R.J. Barrett throwing a prayer off the back of the rim, high into the air through the basket, a la Tyrese Halliburton last night. And then I grew up in Denver where the Nuggets are a mess. I'm Aaron Goldhammer. He is Lance Meadow on ESPN Radio. We're on the ESPN app. We're on SiriusXM Channel 80. We do have a Game 7 tonight, Celtics and Sixers, and I've not liked the Celtics since I was a little kid. So maybe Philly will win, and it'll be better news there for me. Coverage starts 7 o'clock Eastern time on most of these ESPN Radio stations. Lance, of course, you love the NBA. What did you make of half the Minnesota Timberwolves just being more tough and physical and outlasting Nikola Jokic and Jamal Murray in Game 6? Minnesota beating Denver, knocking them out of the playoffs for the second time in the last 3 years.
1: It was the Jaden McDaniels show that all of a sudden got them. It's amazing. No Anthony Edwards, Dante DiVincenzo sidelined, and Denver still can't find a way to extend this series. Major gifts, Hammer. To lose those two players, their most explosive scorer, one of their best three-point shooters, and you still can't find a way to get it to a seventh game. I mean, that says an awful lot about the Joker and company. And I've been very disappointed with the Nuggets. I looked at them coming into the playoffs as a dangerous team because they weren't fully healthy, clearly, during the course of the regular season. And I thought maybe they would get their act together, but it just never took form. Jamal Murray has been a very streaky shooter this season and in the playoffs. I think going back to what you were talking about earlier, you said Cleveland, if they lose Game 7, right? We talked about it could be a defining moment for the franchise.
0: Oh,
1: Denver,
0: yeah.
1: I think, is going to have some serious conversations this offseason about where they want to go as a team.
0: Look, they had the one championship run, which nobody will ever forget. You never have to say you're sorry, Brian Windhorst of ESPN says, when you win a championship, and so that's great. Lance, other than that, they've never made the conference finals during this run. They keep getting knocked out, game sevens in the second round, and two really bad series losses to the Minnesota Timberwolves. One, they blew a 20-point lead in game seven, and one, no Ant, no DiVincenzo, and you're letting Ayo Dosunmu go for 40. Then he gets hurt, and TJ Shannon comes in, and he starts lighting you up. I think maybe the problem isn't how good their players are. I think the problem is your defense. The Nuggets still have one of the best players in the league, but Nikola Jokic is starting to get older, and you wonder whether he'll be able to keep this up. He was asked about his future and the future of the Nuggets, the press conference after Game 6.
2: How far away or not far away you feel like you guys are from being a, you know, a championship contender?
3: I mean, you just lost in the first round, so I think you're far away. I mean, that's not me, my decision, to be honest. Definitely, if you're in Serbia, you will get fired.
0: All right, 4 years, 278 is the extension that the Nuggets could put on the table for Nikola Jokic this summer. Lance, I imagine they have to. He's by far the best player in franchise history. Do you think Jokic signs it, or do you think he goes and thinks and hangs out with horses in Serbia and maybe considers his career taking another step, another chapter somewhere else?
1: I think he'll sign it, and I think Denver understands his value. He's not the problem, Hammer. The problem is the players around him. I think if you look at even the box score, if you didn't watch a minute of this series, the major question looming over Denver is, outside of Jokic, who else do you feel good about that is going to give you consistent production game in and game out? You're going to tell me it's Tim Hardaway Jr.? It's Jonas Valanciunas? It's Bruce Brown, who had a nice run, of course, when they won the championship? Christian Brown's a nice player, but not necessarily somebody that's going to go
0: up.
1: Had
0: a bad year this year.
1: Yeah, and Murray, who I mentioned, is Dr. Jekyll, Mr. Hyde. So the Nuggets have to look in the mirror, very similar to actually a Pistons team that is now trying to get into the second round, and say, outside of our top player, who has that it factor?
0: Well,
1: that's the issue right now for the Nuggets.
0: Lance, Jamal Murray's playoff history is well known. I mean, aside from this series, he's been a great playoff performer. He has like multiple buzzer beaters and 3-1 comebacks and 30-point halves. He's been a tremendous big game player. Not in this series. I don't want the Nuggets to overreact. I think Minnesota's a bad matchup for them because I think Gobert really does a number on Jokic, and I think that factored into how this series went the way that it went. There was another big blown lead at home. They were up by 19 in game two and blew that. once Minnesota had the injuries, I would put this loss into the inexcusable category for the Nuggets. The problem for them, Lance, is that they don't have any means to get better. I think their next first round pick available to them is in 2032. So what are your options? You don't really have like trade pieces to go out. The other thing is that their ownership, despite the fact that Stan Kroenke has more money than anyone should ever want or need, they've been reluctant to go into the aprons, to go above the tax, to be able to, you know, really pay guys like Kentavious Caldwell-Pope, who would have allowed them to keep their championship team together. And so I think that's another consideration that the Nuggets have to look at. I agree with you. I think Jokic is going to be back. But I wonder if now the end of his career in Denver is going to be a guy who has more playoff runs like this than the one that he had when they won the title in 2023.
1: Well, you go back to their championship run, Hammer. I think it was a pleasant surprise. You ask most people, I don't think they thought Bruce Brown and KCP would put their stamps all over the NBA Finals. So to answer what your concern is, and also if you look at how the Nuggets handled management, trying to save money there with the Calvin Booth exit and Michael Malone, yeah, it does go a little bit against
0: that. Front office people either. Like,
1: correct.
0: They let Tim Connelly go in a lateral move, who built their championship team. I'm sorry, go. Wait, look, when a guy drafts Nikola Jokic during a Taco Bell commercial on ESPN, you probably should keep that guy around. The Nuggets did not.
1: And those things come back to bite you, because what you just hit on, you were saying, well, when you don't have the financial resources to go out and spend a lot of money on top-tier free agents, well, how do you round out your roster? You do it by grabbing those second-round picks, by grabbing some of these undrafted talents. You scout them, you develop them. Well, you don't have the people in place to do that.
0: Yeah. Yeah, the Julian Strothers of the world have been big
1: Bingo.
0: Disappointments, and you needed those guys to be able to fill out the rest of your team. If I had to guess what Jokic's future looks like, Lance, I think he's going to end his career as a three-time MVP but a one-time champion, which will put him as an all-time great. I mean, I'm not disputing that, but if he doesn't leave Denver, I'm looking at this in a Western Conference, Lance, with the Spurs and the Thunder, and the Rockets are still formidable and coming. The Lakers still have Luka Doncic. Like, what is the path for the Nuggets to still be in the first tier of those teams? Plus, you can't put their future ahead of Minnesota. Minnesota keeps kicking their butt. So how am I supposed to, in the pecking order, have the Nuggets right now ahead of the Timberwolves? I'll tell you the other thing they did that drove me crazy. To fire Michael Malone with two games left, who won a championship for them, to put David Adelman into this job, I think it's been rough. And I'm not going to pin this whole thing on him. I think it does come down to the players. But I think they downgraded their coaching situation when they decided to fire Malone and go to Adelman at a time that was like unprecedented in NBA history for a team that had potential to really go far and win a championship.
1: Well, and the biggest issue out of that was the fact that they were known for being a defensive-minded team with him at the controls. So you lost your identity. But I'm going to get back to the pathway. You've got Aaron Gordon out of the lineup for the bulk of this season.
0: Yeah.
1: Can
0: you trust him to stay healthy, though? I mean,
1: yeah.
0: But
1: the point is, they didn't have all hands on deck, in fairness. Mm. So when you say, I'm going to put Minnesota ahead of Denver, I look at the pathway. The NBA is cyclical, Haber. And guys get hurt left and right. I mean, who thought KD was going to be out for the Rockets? You never know when that door is going to swing open. So as long as Denver can stay relevant and you got Jokic at the center of it, I don't see them falling off a cliff.
0: I mean, guys like KD get hurt all the time. You think the Nuggets had injuries. Lance, in this series, Minnesota was missing a top five player in the league and their entire starting backcourt. So if anybody is going to sit here and kvetch and say, hey, our team was taken apart because of injuries, in a 10-minute stretch, the Minnesota Timberwolves lost both DiVincenzo and Anthony Edwards in this series, and yet they still were stronger, tougher, more together, you know, is what I would say. Jaden McDaniels talked the talk, and then he walked the walk. He totally punked the Nuggets. He said, Jamal Murray's not a good defender. Jokic isn't a good defender. Aaron Gordon. And then what did he do? He put up 30 and 10 boards. He not only did he talk smack, but he backed it up in the way that he played. And so just in terms of the intimidation factor alone, I've got Minnesota ahead of Denver in the pecking order. And I wonder, Nugget fans might think this is sacrilege for me to bring this up. But at this point in his career, you could probably trade Nikola Jokic for one of the largest trade packages in NBA history. And I'd be thinking, if I'm Denver, what's my path here now moving forward? And I've got to look myself in the mirror and really take a look at what the options are, as you said, to try to improve the team. Do you think you're going to be able to hang with Wemby and with Oklahoma City moving forward? As a Nugget fan, I have to be real and say, I think, boy, it feels like the sixth seed is where the Nuggets are going to be in the future, which sounds like living in purgatory, you know, and not like a team that is going to be a bona fide championship contender moving forward. All right, there is a big Game 7 between two marquee franchises. Are the Celtics really on the verge of blowing a 3-1 series lead? We talk about it on Hammer and Emmett next.
4: Coming up on the Monday edition of Unsportsmanlike with Evan Cohen, Chris Canty, and me, Michelle Smallman. As we head into the second round of the playoffs, I'll tell you which player left has the most to gain. It's Unsportsmanlike, 6 a.m. Eastern, right here on ESPN Radio, ESPN2, and ESPNU.
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3: The Stanley Cup playoffs continue. I'm Chris Smith. The Hurricanes square off against the Flyers in the opening game of round two. And ESPN's Greg Wyshynski says Philly needs to do one thing to have success against Carolina.
4: Don't get frustrated. Carolina is like playing an anaconda. They just will surround you and smother you and suck the oxygen out of your offense. These are young Flyers players that, although they're very defensively responsible, they love to get in on the action offensively. Guys like Matvei Michkov, guys like Trevor Zegras, and Carolina is very adept at frustrating you.
3: Heard on ESPN Radio's Game Night. The Hurricanes won 3 of 4 in the regular season, but all four games went past regulation. The best of seven series begins at 8 p.m. Eastern on ABC. Onto the hardwood, it's a winner-take-all Game 7 as the Celtics host the Sixers in Boston. Celtics 27-10 in Game 7s, the most wins in NBA history, while the Sixers have the most Game 7s losses in NBA history, going 6-12. Coverage begins 7 p.m. Eastern on ESPN Radio and the ESPN app. On to the NFL, where the Colts will not pick up the fifth-year team option on quarterback Anthony Richardson, which was first reported by Fox 59 in Indianapolis. Now the fourth overall pick in 2023 will hit unrestricted free agency after the 2026 season. Meanwhile, Steelers wide receiver DK Metcalf will not face criminal charges stemming from his altercation with a fan at Ford Field in December, according to the Wayne County Prosecutor's Office. Metcalf was suspended 2 games without pay for the incident, forfeiting more than $500,000 in game checks and voiding his $45 million in guarantees.
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3: Well, back in 1982, the Sixers blew a 3-1 series lead only to beat the Celtics in Boston in a classic Game 7 performance. Dr. J, Moses Malone, Andrew Toney. Well, here we sit a cool 44 years later, and we're still waiting for Philly to beat Boston in a playoff series. It could happen tonight on ESPN Radio in game number 7. Coverage starts 7 o'clock Eastern time. I'm Aaron Goldhammer. He's Lance Meadow. 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You can tell your smart speaker to play ESPN Radio. I don't know where Mark Kestisher was during the 1982 Eastern Conference Finals, but Lance, I know where he's going to be tonight, and it is at TD Garden. Kesty, you've gotten a little bit of a feel for Boston. How would you describe the nerves of Celtic fans as they're on the verge of blowing a 3-1 lead here and really having a devastating loss in this series?
6: Well, guys, first of all, good afternoon. I was in the basement of my house in ninth grade watching the 1982 playoffs, and I think the mood is as gray as the day is here in Boston. The Red Sox are in last place. The Bruins got eliminated last night in TD Garden in the Stanley Cup playoffs, and the Celtics have lost the last 2 games and now face a winner go home.

0: home. And I think as much as Joe Mazzulla has, you know, said Jason Tatum, he's going to play, he's fine. I think that's another part of Celtics Nation this morning and into the afternoon that wants to see it with their own eyes, that he looks close to 100% after not playing the rest of the third quarter and the fourth quarter after Philly took charge of that game with the calf the other night.
1: Well, Cassidy, I'm glad you brought that up, because that obviously, I would argue, has been a little bit of an overlooked storyline, maybe, given the Celtics' struggles from three-point range the last two games. But let's build off your Tatum point. He's looked good, and I'm going to maybe put you in the range of putting your doctor hat on, but when you talk about this is the other calf, I know it's very dangerous, Mark, but this is the other calf, if I'm correct. This is not the calf on the foot where he tore the Achilles. How much concern do you think that he's overcompensating a little, and this could wear and tear him down as the playoffs move forward?
0: Lance, it's a good point, and no matter what calf it is, we would probably have this concern because in these days it feels like calf leads to Achilles. He had the Achilles last year, so if it's the same calf, you're like, well, he just had surgery and miraculously came back after 10 months. And to your point, you see that all the time in injuries. You overcompensate on the other side, and there's a huge investment in Jason Tatum, not just financially, but what he means to this organization as one of the faces of the organization. And I was on that press conference yesterday with Joe Mazzulla, and maybe, you know, he doesn't want to give any information, but anytime he was asked about it, I think his first response was, he said he was going to play, right? Answer is yes. And then he's like, he's going to play. Like, that's it. So maybe it's nothing. Maybe it's, you know, just the fact of the game that he wasn't coming back into the game anyway and could have come back, even though they didn't directly say that. But I think your point is valid. He's the only guy of all the Achilles injuries last spring that was able to come back and answer the bell this year and did it in remarkable fashion in less than 10 months, actually. So I think it is a concern, but the outward stance, at least from the coach of the organization, is there's nothing to worry about.
2: Kesty, I get paid huge money, you know, as you know, by the Walt Disney Company. Yeah, to break down the basketball and to provide expert analysis. So I'm going to give you some. If the Celtics make their threes, they're going to win. If the Celtics miss their threes, they're going to lose. It is that simple. But Kesty, at some point, should the Celtics shoot less threes?
0: That's a great point. I mean, the last 2 years, I don't have the total in front of me. I have the singular totals. 1,457 last year, 1,268 this year. So you guys do the quick math for me on that one. Yes. Yes is the answer. But I don't know if they would, because that's not what, you know, the organization has been about. It's been about the three-pointer. I don't want to say it's live and die by the three. I think what concerns me more, Hammer, is the fact that when they were taken off the three-point line repeatedly in game six, it just got so isolation heavy. It's a bunch of guys watching Jason Tatum or Jaylen Brown go to work, and it's completely the opposite of what made this quote-unquote expected gap year turn into 56 wins. There were, you know, so many different contributing factors and names, you know, maybe you don't hear about, like the Baylor Shiremans of the world or the Sam Hausers and the Jordan Walshes. It's a very small rotation as we come down to the last few games of this series. And clearly they need Derek White to break out, because he shot only a quarter of his three-pointers have gone in. So I don't know if they'll shoot less. I'm assuming they feel like they're getting the shots they want and they're just not going in those three losses, because you guys probably have the numbers. They had 24 three-pointers to go up 3-1. And I'm pretty sure in the last two games, they have 23 total. So yeah, live by the three, die by the three. Will there be an adjustment? I guess we'll find out.
1: Yeah, it's riding this Celtics roller coaster. And we even saw that when they played the Knicks and ultimately lost that series last season, in terms of good when the threes fall and having a rough go when they don't. Mark, I'm glad you brought up Derek White, because so much talk, of course, about Tatum and Brown, but I've always looked at Derek White as maybe an X factor is fitting, or just somebody that helps take their offense to another level. As you referenced, he's been struggling mightily from the field. Mentally speaking, how much do you think this is a confidence issue at all for him?
0: You know, having watched him and called many of his games between San Antonio and Boston, it's it's hard to imagine his confidence ever wavers. He's an incredibly confident player, but seven games into a series, you wonder. I don't think there's any less confidence from him just, you know, having seen him as close up as you can get to call these games. I think there's probably some frustration more than anything else. I'm interested to see if Joe Mazzulla mixes it up a little bit. You know, they've been starting Sam Hauser for much of this run. Peyton Pritchard was a starter earlier in the year, and then Tatum comes back and they bring Pritchard off the bench where he was the sixth man of the year. Maybe they go to a Peyton Pritchard, you know, starting lineup and change things up a little bit. They just got to see that ball go through. And I don't think it's all going to be just about if they do hit, you know, the three pointers, they're going to win this game. It's got to be something strategic, because the Sixers team, even though they're a seven seed and we really haven't talked about them, even with Embiid back, which is a huge breath of fresh air for them as a reasonably healthy Embiid, Paul George is, you know, playing kind of like Paul George from a few years ago. And we know about Maxey and Edgecombe, the young guards. This is a really formidable team for a 45-win team that dealt with all kinds of injuries this year. And Celtics have to mix it up because Philly's got all kinds of momentum. And they've already won two games here at the Garden, the last two games, in fact.
2: Yeah,
0: the last two games they played here.
2: Kessy, it's weird. You know, you've called so many of these games in Boston. I feel like they're a home record in the playoffs. I'd almost trust them more in this game, oddly, if they were on the road. And then last thing, just with Philly, like, trust is a weird thing for them. I mean, I could see Embiid going out with an injury in the first 5 minutes of this game and Boston winning by 50. But if the Sixers are able to continue the momentum that they've built in this series, I think that Boston is really in trouble. If you had to grade your trust that the Sixers were going to play well in this game tonight, scale of 1 to 10, where would it rank?
0: Funny you ask that, Hammer, because, you know, I've talked to a bunch of people privately, and they're like, who do you think is going to win game 7? And I'm not great in the prediction business. I always say, go oppo of whatever I say. You're right. Boston at home, game 7, historically, we know all the banners that are up there in Boston, it's going to lean toward them. But you look at just rosters and the way things are playing, like, I like Philly's roster right now. Like, I would take that over Boston, and that kind of leads me to believe the Sixers have a really good chance. But I'm so careful into what I predict, because I know you guys have done the same as me. Checking into an NBA game the last, like, 4 or 5 days, and you're like, Knicks are up 50, Orlando's up 30. You know, all these preposterous changes and swings of momentum where the Celtics only 5 days ago, you're like, that's the best team in the Eastern Conference. And now it's like the Knicks are the best team in the Eastern Conference. The narrative shifts so quickly, and I'm afraid, you know, of this narrative shift that, yeah, this is Philly's game. And then, you know, let's check in at about 8 o'clock tonight and the Celtics are up 20-3 or something crazy like that. It's been that kind of year, but I kind of like Philly's chances tonight. As odd as it is to say on the parquet in Boston in a game 7, that's almost a heresy.
2: I know. Well, Kesty, appreciate the time. Please come back to Cleveland if you can for game 7 tomorrow, because we need some luck after last night.
0: I don't bring much, Hammer, but I guess I brought a win, kind of. I didn't bring anything, but I was there for a win, so who knows?
2: Well, Kesty, appreciate the time. Be on the call tonight. A big game 7 between the Celtics and the Sixers. Mark Kestershire will call it on ESPN Radio. And Lance, I'm with Kesty. I kind of look at the two rosters right now, with Tatum a little banged up, and with Boston having to count on a bunch of role players who were good in the regular season, but Jrue Holiday and Kristaps Porzingis and Horford are not coming back through that door, to quote the great Rick Pitino in Boston from a number of years ago. I mean, I think the Celtics are in some trouble, but at the same time, how do you trust the Sixers after their history? That's why I think this is such a fascinating Game 7 on ESPN Radio tonight.
1: It's a different Celtics team from a year ago that you pointed out. Vucevic, for example, was not in the mix, and Hauser playing a little bit of a bigger role, and Derek White not shooting the way he was a year ago. So the dynamics have changed, and I think Kesty made a really good case about Philadelphia being a dangerous team. There's a lot of firepower, at least in the starting lineup. I don't know if I love the Sixers' depth in their bench. It's not as if those guys are lighting up the scoreboard, but you get Maxey, George, Embiid, Edgecombe to all play well together. Absolutely, they can go into Boston and win this game. But the trust factor, Hammer, okay, I'll answer the question you posed to Kesty. I still would take Brown and Tatum in a series do or die situation on their home court, given their track record, more so than anything that Philadelphia could present.
2: Yeah, and especially Embiid, who, remember, speaking of, we talked about this with Jokic, only one conference final. Joel Embiid has never been to the conference finals in his MVP NBA career. It'll be a great one tonight. It's game seven. It's on ESPN Radio. Kesty said his predictions for basketball games aren't good and you should go the other way. Well, Lance and I are going to go official and make our predictions for this game seven next as Hammer and Emmett continues on ESPN Radio and on the ESPN app.
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0: Lance, want to issue a correction as we get ready for Game 7 tonight with the Celtics and the Sixers. The correction is this. So we talked about Moses Malone being a Sixers great. We talked about the 1982 Eastern Conference Finals. As pointed out to me by the legend on social media, his name is 95-3 The Score. Oh, I guess that is Lane County's home. I think we might be on 95-3 The Score right now in Lane County. I don't even know what state that's in, but Lance, Moses Malone was not on that 82 Sixers team. That was his last year in Houston. And I was watching some highlights of the 82 Sixers, and I thought it was Moses Malone. However, I believe Daryl Dawkins had one of the plays, and I mixed him up for Moses Malone. I think another play was Caldwell Jones, and I mixed him up for Moses Malone. So you want to get your NBA facts straight. You want to come here to ESPN Radio. Get that right. Malone was in Houston in 81-82. He came to the Sixers for the 83 season, where, of course, he said, faux, and they had one of the greatest playoff runs of all time, beat the Lakers in the NBA Finals. Any apologies that you'd like to issue on the Moses Malone front?
1: Well, the Moses Malone reference that I brought up in my defense was more of 80s Sixers basketball, if you recall. We were just talking about guys that were on the 80s. One player we have not mentioned that probably deserves some credit, considering he was the floor general, Maurice Cheeks.
0: Yes.
1: And what he did for that Sixers squad.
0: Yes.
1: Mo Cheeks was definitely on that team.
0: Currently an assistant coach somewhere in the NBA, I think. I don't know where, but it has been a head coach a number of times, and one of the all-time assist leaders in NBA history. I'm Aaron Goldhammer. He's Lance Meadow. Hammer and Emmett continuing on ESPN Radio and the ESPN app. We're on SiriusXM Channel 80, and we are presented by Progressive Insurance. Let's talk more about what's gone on in this series. Kendrick Perkins, ESPN NBA analyst. Before we make our predictions, Lance, he made his prediction for what he thinks is going to go down tonight on ESPN Radio in Game 7.
2: They have no answer for Tyrese Maxey. He has been doing whatever he wants, has been the ultimate floor general. And all of a sudden, Joel Embiid comes back unexpectedly. No one expected that. Okay, he looked horrible, in my opinion, and still had like 20-plus points in Game 3. But what he did in Game 4 and 5 and 6, but I mean, I'm sitting up here saying to myself, well, damn.
0: When you look at the momentum of the series, Lance, certainly you would give the edge to Philadelphia. And I just wonder how much Boston here, in a season where they weren't expected to be a championship contender and then they became one, how much the Celtics have left.
1: Well, what Kendrick is hitting on is if you want to be a championship caliber team, then just like we were talking about earlier with respect to the Denver Nuggets and all of a sudden what they're lacking compared to when they went on a title run, it's the defensive mentality. I can't tell you how frustrated, Hammer, I get watching the NBA playoffs overall, and maybe the Hawks are the poster child of this, and guys just not being interested in packing the paint, embracing physicality, roughing it up. I'm not talking about clotheslining a guy like Kevin McHale and Kurt Rambis. Okay, I'm not talking about the extreme, but I'm saying show a level of effort where if Maxey's going to go to the rim, you're going to put up a hand. You're going to challenge him, not leaving these guys wide open. And the same thing with Embiid, who you were referencing earlier, the fact that can you even trust he's going to get through the first quarter today? Well, then why don't you test him out from a physicality standpoint? That's what Boston needs to embrace.
0: And why don't you make him work a little bit on defense? Well, the answer to that is the Celtics just don't have the big guys to do that. God bless Luka Garza. And if his family is listening, Godspeed tonight in Game 7.
1: You may be apologizing to them shortly, too.
0: Look, Namus Keita, you know, has had a great year for that. But these are overachiever types, Lance. This is not somebody that's going to be able to put a lot of pressure and certainly be able to take Embiid out on the perimeter where you're going to test just how much he's able to maneuver, not just coming back from the appendectomy, but also, obviously, the knee injuries that have plagued him for the majority of the last couple of years. I think Embiid is a huge key for Philadelphia tonight. But one of the things that's different about this Sixer team, they could get a big game from their backcourt, their young guys, Edgecombe and Maxey, and they could win this game tonight if Embiid and Paul George don't give them a ton. They were so dependent upon Harden and Embiid in the past, like they're two stars, and they were a pretty top-heavy team. It's odd the way that now they're healthy this season has manifested itself. I mean, I don't know that they need a huge game from role players, and I feel like Edgecombe's going to rise to the moment, and I think to Perk's point, If you could pick one guy and you're a Sixer fan to have a big game tonight, it's probably not Joel Embiid. It probably is Tyrese Maxey is like the most dangerous guy maybe in this series. And maybe he's been, hate to tell Celtic fan this, but he's been the best player so far through six games of this series.
1: I would argue he's been maybe their best player for the last 2 years. Mm-hmm. With Embiid not being trusted to stay in the lineup. You go back to the Knicks series not too long ago, Maxey was hitting some major shots, Hammer, down the stretch as to why they gave New York fits. So I'm wholeheartedly in agreement with you that if the Sixers win today, the center of that storyline is going to be Maxey going off and just hitting these big shots after big shots, and no matter who the Celtics throw his way, he still gets the job done. But the Sixers, and I think this was maybe the point that you were somewhat alluding to, Philly is very top-heavy in their starting lineup, okay? Boston has a little bit more depth, and maybe this is the game where the Celtics need to tap into that bench a little bit more. For example, during their previous postseason runs, a guy like Peyton Pritchard, and Kesty talked about this earlier, he would hit a big three here or there. Maybe he gets something from Hauser. Yeah. That, I think, is the difference for the Celtics today.
0: Well, they need, you know, Baylor Shireman. They need
1: You're going really deep. So,
0: well, these are unproven. Jrue Holiday, like we said, is not going to be coming and playing for them tonight. You know, you talked about the depth. Quentin Grimes, you know, has been the big depth piece for Philly. But they really play... I mean, I'm looking at game six. Andre Drummond played 13 minutes. Justin Edwards played 10. A couple guys played 1 minute, but it was at the end of a game that had gotten away. The Sixers really play six guys, okay? And if one of those guys were to go down with some kind of injury in this game tonight, I think Boston would have a huge advantage. That being said, the six guys that the Sixers play, I'm not sure how much of an answer Boston has for that. And if those guys stay healthy... Lance, I could see a world now where not only Philly wins tonight, I could see a world where they beat the Knicks and end up being the team that represents the East in the NBA Finals. Hammer and Emmett's on ESPN Radio and the ESPN app. I'm Aaron Goldhammer. Lance Meadow is in for E. All right, Lance, you alluded to it last segment. Make your prediction who you think wins Game 7 tonight. It's on ESPN Radio between the Celtics and the Sixers.
1: I'm going to take the Celtics, Hammer. I think track record means something. I think you get as far as your stars take you, and Tatum and Brown have been good, okay? Let's not overlook that. Even though this is Chicken Little, the sky is falling for the three-point range, they're still getting the production you typically desire from your two guys. That has not disappeared. That should be there today. A little complimentary piece, and I like the Celtics.
0: Lance, I can't get over the history of this. You know, just the ghosts of TD Garden, and I think they're... On the Celtics side tonight, I don't know that I believe in Boston in the long run. I bet you tonight is the night their threes go in again. And the Celtics...
1: The law of average.
0: End up winning... Yeah, right. And the Celtics end up winning Game 7 because of that. We continue the NBA conversation on Hammer and Emmett next.
3: 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The Celtics were in control 3-1, but Joel Embiid and the 76ers have come storming back. And now we head to Game 7. 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
0: It's Boston and Philly in Game 7. I'm Chris Smith. The Celtics have won all 32 best-of-seven series after taking a 3-1 lead, the most wins without a loss in that situation. While the Sixers lost all 18 best-of-seven series after trailing 3-1, the most such losses without a series win in that scenario. And ESPN's Q Myers says, Philly is at its best when Embiid is not the focus.
15: If you have Tyrese Maxey as one, and you have, in my opinion, Edgecombe as two, and then you have a combination of PG and Joel Embiid, now that's a winning recipe. When Joel Embiid doesn't have to be the number one, now he can. He showed that the other night where he dropped 33 points. But I get concerned when he thinks he's that consistent number one, because I don't think he's that guy. I don't think he's got that in him. If I'm the Philadelphia 76ers, I'm going through Tyrese Maxey, and I'm letting everyone else evolve around him.
0: Heard on ESPN Radio's Game Night. Coverage of the Celtics and Sixers begins 7 p.m. Eastern on ESPN Radio and the ESPN app. On to the NFL, where the Colts will not pick up the fifth-year team option on quarterback Anthony Richardson's rookie contract for the 2027 season, which was first reported by Fox 59 in Indianapolis. Exercising the option would have come with a guaranteed salary of more than $22 million. Now the fourth overall pick in 2023 will hit unrestricted free agency after the 2026 season. Coming up, the Cubs host the Diamondbacks in a National League showdown. Coverage begins in 1 hour right here on ESPN Radio. At Churchill Downs, the Puma has been scratched from the Kentucky Derby because of a swollen leg from a skin infection.
16: Hey, it's Michelle Smallman, and coming up Monday, as we head into the second round of the playoffs, I'll tell you which player left has the most to gain. It's Unsportsmanlike, 6 a.m. Eastern, right here on ESPN Radio, ESPN2, and ESPNU.

0: ESPN app. We're on Sirius XM Channel 80. We do a bit on this show, Lance, and we always have. Lance Meadow is in for Emmett Golden today. Called the Worst Take of the Week. And I've only won the Worst Take of the Week once. And it was for a take where I said I thought Kevin Durant should transition in his career from thinking that he's a guy that's going to score 30 a night to being a sixth man who comes off the bench and plays about 25 minutes a game. He's the new Vinny the Microwave Johnson, because we're talking so much 80s basketball on the show today with the Sixers playing the Celtics at a game seven. It won me the Worst Take of the Week, and I'm still in this place. After KD couldn't get on the court in this series that the Rockets just lost against the Lakers, where I'm wondering, what is Kevin Durant's future, Lance, actually look like?
1: I think back to KD's career thus far, Hammer. Isn't it amazing how, if you were to ask me, what do you remember most about Kevin Durant, I would probably say injuries interrupting his career, which is crazy when you think about that. I think about the NBA Finals in 2019 against the Raptors, where Golden State lost him and Klay Thompson, and you could play the game of coulda, woulda, shoulda. And same thing when you're getting a beat-up Lakers team in the first round, despite Houston's youth movement. Feel pretty good that you'd have KD, and that turned out to be one and done with one game of him showing up. So
0: two injuries in the series, too, not just one.
1: Yeah, you got the ankle, you got the bone bruise. I hate questioning the toughness of players because, once again, I understand the 80s, the 90s, when I was growing up, a little bit different mentality. Maybe the medical side of things wasn't stressed as much. But guys played hurt. I wonder, is KD at the point in his career, Hammer? And this is something that I think the Houston Rockets need to ask themselves, where he wants to go the extra mile. He wants to give the extra effort, where he's saying to himself, I'm going to lay it all out on the line. Or is he just content with going through the motions and seeing where the ball falls? And right now I would subscribe more towards the latter than the former.
0: You know, he's an all-time great scorer. Like, if you were to design a guy in a lab to score the basketball, he would look like Kevin Durant. He has an unblockable shot. He's one of the best long-range shooters in NBA history. He's a 90% free throw shooter. He could get to the basket in his prime sort of like at will. He's on hook to make now $45 million a year, basically, $43.9 next year. And then he'll have a player option for the 27-28 season. If you're the Rockets and you're going to base this thing around KD again, based on the way this past season went, I don't know how that could be your approach. You think you're going to get past San Antonio in your own division, Oklahoma City, who's the defending champions, they don't look like they're slowing down anytime soon, by essentially running this thing back with KD as the focal point of a team that was one of the worst crunch time teams in the NBA all season? Evan Cohen hosts Unsportsmanlike here on ESPN Radio, our morning show, Evan Canty and Michelle, and he had a bold prediction about Kevin Durant's future.
2: I do not believe Kevin Durant plays another game in his career with the Houston Rockets. He will not ask out, but I think it will be so obvious to both parties, we tried this, no bad blood, we move on. Kevin Durant with a group of young players as the old veteran who has to do a lot of it doesn't make sense at this point in his career. Kevin Durant makes sense joining a team with his peers to try to win it all. Now, if you tell me Giannis is there, that would be his peer. But I think it's much easier to get Giannis and keep the players they want to keep if Kevin Durant goes out in a three-way deal, if hypothetically that happens. I don't personally believe Kevin Durant plays another game in his career for the Houston Rockets.
1: And I was getting to a little bit of what Evan said earlier, when I was emphasizing, I just don't think he has the mindset right now that he wants to be the guy leading all of these young guys. So I would agree with Evan that Houston needs to reassess, okay, if we're going to keep Durant, who can we bring in? Is Fred VanVleet going to pick up where he left off prior to the injury? Also, the other thing that gets lost in the backdrop here, and I actually think this was more costly than the KD injury. The Rockets have gone this entire season without a true point guard.
0: Right.
1: You cannot, Hammer, survive in the NBA, or really most levels of basketball, without a solid floor general.
0: Well how did they turn the ball over twice in the final 30 seconds of game three? They didn't have anybody to handle the ball. This was sort of like, you know, they had such a good year last year. I think they've too quickly said, we're ready to try to accelerate the process and go in and get Kevin Durant a superstar, and we think we can win the championship this year. The Rockets were never really a bona fide championship contender. The smart thing they did, though, Lance, they did not give up their assets in order to acquire Kevin Durant. They did not sell the farm, so to speak, to use a terrible cliche. I have never sold a farm of any kind. However, they still have draft picks. They still have young players that I think the Bucks would be interested in. You heard Evan mention it there. I think this is a prime destination for Giannis Antetokounmpo. And I don't know what they would have to give up in addition to the picks. I think you are talking about a three-way deal where some other team would want to take Durant on. Three-way deals sometimes are difficult to negotiate, but it would not surprise me to see Giannis end up in Houston. We know this is a team with Udoka and with, you know, that city, and that has been considered a bit of a destination where I think Giannis would be okay going if and when the Bucks finally decide that it's time to let go.
1: Here's the thing, though, with respect to your hypothetical trade. Is it worth breaking up the young nucleus for maybe a bite out of the Western Conference hammer if it's extremely short-lived? Remember, you would be relying on KD and Giannis. And Giannis is no reliable option that he's going to play X amount of games during the regular season or be there for the postseason.
0: I mean, I'd only acquire Giannis if it meant that I was giving up Durant. I don't think the two of them would really play.
1: So you can't have the two of them together in your mind?
0: Yeah. I mean, I don't know. Do you feel good enough about Amen Thompson's future that you'd put him in a deal for Giannis? Or you would say he's untradeable? Reed Shepard is a young player that a lot of people like. Jabari Smith is a young player that a lot of people like. So, and then I don't think Şengün is going to go anywhere. I think he's maybe the one player that the Rockets would consider untradeable in a potential Giannis deal. There were some things that left me in this series. Their ability to score. They scored 78 points at home in an elimination game last night where they were 5-for-28 from three. And this was like the story of their whole season is that they, despite Durant being an all-time great scorer, they couldn't score very well as a team. It's an odd fit, their whole operation right now. And I think they're really at a crossroads.
1: And it goes back to the lack of a point guard. I mean, think about it. What you're describing, where you're bringing the ball up the court, there's no ball movement, there's no individual that is getting everybody out in space, and you're just chucking up threes. That's what happens to your offense. It completely falls apart. And I can't believe I'm even going to this degree, but earlier in the show, we were discussing the Lakers, and you were crediting LeBron at this age facilitating. Well, at least even LeBron gave them a point guard, somebody that could get the offense organized. Houston has not had that. And it's not just necessarily getting guys open on the wings. It's getting into the paint. It's setting up the big guys. I would also wonder, by the way, Şengün and Giannis, how the two of them would mesh
0: coexist
1: and play well with one another.
0: It might not be as difficult as you think. Giannis, when he plays, is still an excellent defensive player. I mean, he's a multiple-time defensive player of the year, Lance, for a reason. To me, there are two teams in the West, you know, that are in a similar place. I think, you know, the Nuggets have to make the decision and Jokic has to make the decision about the extension in Houston. I think those teams are falling off while the Thunder are on top and the Spurs are right behind them. And if you're the Rockets, I think you got to ask yourself, is there a real path for us to fit in with the Thunder and the Spurs and to really challenge them? Or are we just rearranging the deck chairs and should we take a different path to try to go about being a contender? The Lakers are also right there, Lance. I mean, you know, they've got Luka coming back. I don't know what LeBron's future looks like, but you know they're going to be a player to add some superstar and to try to be up there with the Thunder and the Spurs. So this is almost like it was with Golden State, where there were some other teams in the West that sort of decided to pivot because they just figured, I don't know that there's any way that we're ever going to be able to beat that team. The Rockets are a long way away to me from being a real contender against the Thunder. They couldn't beat the Luka-less Lakers in a series, let alone thinking about contending against Oklahoma City.
1: It's a sad commentary because when you're given gifts like that and realistic pathways and you can't take advantage of it, then what happens when you go up against a team at full force? It could be even more devastating. But when you bring up the term pivot and teams debating which direction they want to go, one of the worst things you could do, though, is break everything up for the hope of short-term success. Yeah. And that's what I think Houston has to be a little leery of. You got to wonder, okay, we want to move on from KD. You got to get younger, and you got to get that young superstar that right. is already established to put around some of these other up-and-coming players. I just don't know if that player is accessible on the market. And Giannis would concern me because I think he'd be still more of a short-term answer who also has no guarantee that he's going to stay healthy.
0: I mean, to me, the next step in this whole process, Houston's got to see, I think, how the lottery goes and what teams end up with the top picks in this draft. I think that'll be a really interesting dynamic for them if they could get rid of Durant and end up picking up a high pick and parlaying that into Giannis in some sort of deal. I think that's something that they'd have to really be interested in looking at. And then they have to see what the other teams that are at the bottom of the West are going to be looking like. How many is Dallas, you know, an up and coming force that they also have to worry about here with Cooper Flagg? They've got to take a look at the whole landscape as they evaluate what is next for their team. But what a disappointment. I would have them on the list, five biggest disappointments in basketball this year that they didn't end up getting out of the first round. Tune in. Baseball action tomorrow. We've got Tigers Rangers for you on Sunday Night Baseball. 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And we will do that hockey on Hammer and Emmett next.
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1: On Hammer and Emmett.
3: I'm Aaron Goldhammer. He is Lance Beto. In for Emmett Golden today. We're presented by Progressive Insurance. We're on ESPN Radio. We're on the ESPN app. And Lance, the second round of the Stanley Cup playoff get going tonight as the Philadelphia Flyers head to Carolina. They take on the Hurricanes. Yes. Plus 190 dogs, according to DraftKings in that series. 8 o'clock on ABC. You can watch. But we start our trip around the NHL with the disappointment of the Edmonton Oilers. A lot of people thought this might be the year after they play in the back-to-back Game 7s against the Panthers in the last two Stanley Cup Finals. But Connor McDavid comes up short. They thought that his team-friendly extension would help them build a championship-level team, but instead eliminated in the first round. And McDavid disappointed in his and his team's performance afterwards. Take a listen.
4: We were an average team all year. An average team with high expectations, you're going to be disappointed. They just never found it.
3: Emmett, it's been since 93 that any Canadian team has been able to win the trophy. McDavid's done just about everything in his career, except for, you know, he couldn't win the gold medal, and he also couldn't win the Stanley Cup. What do you make
1: first
3: of the
1: First Ticket a Week nominee.
5: That was the second time you referred to me as Mr. Golden on this program.
3: Wait, really?
5: There you go. Yeah.
3: Oh, God.
5: Another subtle Emmett reference.
3: Well, I'll do it again before the show is over.
5: Oh, sure. You got to go for the trifecta. It would only be appropriate. Yes.
3: If I went four times, that would be called the Golden Sombrero.
5: There you go. That's right. Yeah.
3: Rachel, don't hit it. That was a funny joke. Don't you hit that Worst Take of the Week nominee again. That was not bad. Lance, talk about Connor McDavid. Go.
5: Yeah, thank you. Well, first of all, I love the brutal honesty from McDavid. It's very hard for even stars, after you suffer a disappointing finish, where you can be able to look into the mirror and say, you know what? We had goaltending issues this season. Our offense was a shell of itself. We weren't a true legitimate candidate to go on and win the Stanley Cup. And he laid all that out on the line. I hate in sports, and I really hope it wasn't his last game, because I think when these franchises get a hold of a game changer, somebody that could truly put his stamp all over a franchise, you hate to see them leave, especially in hockey, which economically has had its issues compared to some of the other professional sports.
3: Meanwhile, Lance, I know people talk about the curse of Buffalo. That was not in play at all in this series against the Bruins, as the Sabres had a couple of huge comebacks. They're able to get it done. They move on, and the city of Buffalo is turned on its head. Josh Allen is attending the playoff games. He's playing 50-50 raffles, and he's got Sabres fever. I think this is a team that now, with the momentum after beating Boston, is a real threat in the East. Lance, what do you make of the Sabres run?
5: How many times have we seen a team that you least suspect get into the playoffs and all of a sudden go on an amazing run? So I'm with you there. I think it's one of the best stories in hockey right now. They ended a 14-year playoff drought. Okay, let's put things in perspective. And Buffalo fans know this, but for the rest of the country, the last time the Sabres made the playoffs, J.P. Losman and Trent Edwards were splitting quarterback duties under center for the Bills. Okay? That's what we need.
3: And Josh Allen was in elementary school or something.
5: There you go. Back to the... He was not in Wyoming throwing passes. I will tell you that, working on his accuracy.
3: I mean, Buffalo loves the Sabres, obviously. They love the Bills first, but, you know, it mentioned Brett Hull and a skate in the crease, and people in Buffalo will end up going and fighting you. Greg Wisniewski, our ESPN NHL senior writer, was on Game Night on ESPN Radio. And Greg talked about how great of a story the Sabres really are for Buffalo.
6: Buffalo is the best story of the playoffs. The fact that they broke the longest drought of non-playoff seasons that the NHL has ever seen. The fact that there's so much enthusiasm surrounding this team, and they're a really fun team to watch. But they're a classic example right now of they had a chance to close things out in Game 5 at home. They couldn't get it done. Now the door creaks open for a really talented Boston team whose two best players carried them into this game. I mean, Jeremy Swayman in goal, who was last seen yelling at his teammates in Game 4, came back in Game 5, was amazing. And David Pastrnak, their big star scorer, puts the game out in overtime. So again, I think Buffalo really is one of the best stories in any postseason right now with the excitement surrounding this team. But you can feel the tension right now. Can they get it done? You know, it's kind of been a dream season for them. Does it turn into a nightmare against the Bruins if they push this thing to a game seven?
3: He might be an NHL senior writer, but I'll screw up his name, which is apparently the theme of this segment. I thought the comments were right on. Also, for Boston, they're in danger. If the Bruins get eliminated and the Celtics lose tonight, oh my God, Lance, to listen to WEEI on Monday is going to be a good time. Sign me up for that. I'm Aaron Goldhammer with Lance Meadow, Hammer and Emmett on ESPN Radio and the ESPN app. Lance, it's hard to kill the Tampa Bay Lightning. They've got that championship DNA. They force game seven against the Canadiens. They win 1-0 yesterday. And something tells me, with Vasilevsky in goal, that they are going to be a difficult force for Montreal to play in this next game, in this big one.
5: It's hard to dismiss them. Also, you have to give John Cooper, their head coach, a tremendous amount of credit. Hammer, year after year, he just seems to know how to press all the right buttons. But the Lightning, in a game seven with the experience on that team, I would not overlook that. I'm sure Montreal isn't, but that would be a heck of a series. And I know I'm getting a little bit ahead of ourselves. Buffalo, Tampa Bay, the new kid on the block versus the old kid on the block, and the storylines that would come to center ice in that one. Extremely intriguing.
3: I like it. Game seven Sunday night in Tampa. And then I mentioned it as we'll get started with round two on ABC, 8 o'clock tonight, as the Hurricanes will take on the Flyers. The Avs will meet the Wild as well in the next round. The Flyers, Lance, are one of the most incredible stories. Nobody thought they were going to do anything back at the beginning of the year. They were a playoff long shot. Here they are in round two, and that would be an unbelievable story for Philly, the opposite of what I was just talking about in Boston. Imagine that the Sixers win between the Sixers and the Flyers. What it's going to be like in Philadelphia over the course of the next couple weeks is going to be insane.
5: So we've got that fine line that we're all walking to see whether it will tilt towards Philly or Boston to impact the mindset. But the Flyers, another great story, similar to Buffalo. And also, it's good for hockey. Neither of these teams have had any recent success.
3: Right. And now all of a sudden, great hockey markets.
5: Correct.
3: Too, you know?
5: So to have them go this far, to have them potentially go deep, I think is great for a sport that doesn't necessarily have to lean on the five original franchises to milk success.
3: And Lance, I think too, you know, both the Avs, who were unbelievable in their first round series, and the Canes have been off now for well over a week. And, you know, to me, on the one hand, if I'm a team, I love that. I get to sit back and skate and watch the games at night and get comfortable. On the other hand, it's such a physical sport, Lance. I've seen sometimes where having a week off in hockey is not the best thing in the world. So I think one challenge for both Carolina tonight and then the Avs tomorrow, one thing I'm wondering is how they're going to respond after all the time off. The Avs are the team that have more playoff experience. They won the cup with this a couple of years ago. But you almost have to play, what, like some simulated games, right, with a week off in order to be able to just keep your conditioning up.
5: Baseball teams have this issue as well because you're built and programmed as a routine, and now your routine is disrupted. So that's another challenge.
3: No doubt about it. All right. Well, we got a big one tonight. Game one between the Flyers and the Canes. Game one, Avs and Wild, is tomorrow. And up next, we get our attention back to baseball. It's Derby Day. There's a game seven, and this is Hammer and Emmett.
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0: Dave Hager. Kentucky Derby, 6:57 Eastern Time. Renegade is the favorite at 5-1. So Happy at 6-1. The Puma is a scratch with a sore leg. NBA Game 7. 13 teams have lost a series after leading 3-1, but never the Celtics. It could happen tonight in Boston. The Sixers in town. ESPN's Kendrick Perkins says the Celtics have a big problem.
1: They have no answer for Tyrese Maxey. He has been doing whatever he wants, has been the ultimate floor general.
0: Jason Tatum expected to play after leaving Game 6 with a sore leg. It's on ESPN Radio with the pregame at 7 Eastern. The Lakers finished off Houston by 20 points in Game 6. Coach J.J. Redick, never lacking confidence.
2: We get too close to being done with the regular season. We have Luka and AR's injury. I had no doubt in my mind that we could get the group back and build the belief and confidence and be able to execute and give ourselves an opportunity to win a playoff series and then go take on, you know, the world champions.
0: That's the OKC Thunder Game 1 Tuesday. NHL Game 1 tonight on ABC. Philadelphia at Carolina. Game 7 tomorrow. Montreal at Tampa Bay. Baseball. Yankees and Orioles up first in the Bronx. First place Chicago Cubs hosting Arizona. It's on ESPN Radio with the pregame at 1:30. Red Sox tied with the Cubs for first. They're in Pittsburgh. Major League leading Atlanta at Colorado. Tennis Madrid Open Women's Championship. Maria Kostyuk of Ukraine wins straight sets over Mira Andreeva.
3: Hey, it's Evan Cohen. 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
5: Well, Lance, what a day it is in the world of sports. We got the Kentucky Derby today. We've got NBA playoffs game 7 today. We got game 1s in the NHL in the second round today. 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A feast for you on Hammer and Emmett on the ESPN Radio, ESPN app, Sirius XM channel 80. 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I'm Aaron Goldhammer. Lance Meadow is in for Emmett Golden, although I'm liable to probably call him Emmett a time or two over the course of this next segment, even though Lance and I went to college together and we were roommates and we've known each other for the last 25 years. And another one of our favorite guys is standing by. He is live at Wrigley Field to talk a little baseball with us. The great Doug Glanville is here. Now, Doug, you played a number of seasons of your career for the Cubs at Wrigley Field. How special is it for you to set foot back in the friendly confines on a day like today?
6: I mean, it's always special, and you know, I just have great memories. Sitting in the booth right now, I can see the apartment complex. I stood in the high-rise by Lakeshore Drive. And just think back to 1996 being a rookie, and I would get up in the morning, could see the field from the 40th floor, and then I'd walk blocks and, you know, of course, unrecognizable as a first-year player anyway. But even then, the fans were always gracious and fun and just a positive vibe. So, you know, Wrigley is just a beautiful ballpark. It still has that charm, that history. So it never gets old. Every time I come here, it feels like I start over again.
7: Now, though, it's not as easy, Doug, I would assume, to walk the mean streets of Chicago, though you have to have extra security, given your presence and your experience.
6: Well, and there's expectations now. You know, it's no more happy losers now. You gotta win here in Chicago, and this is a good team, and they had the taste when they won the World Series. So it's a little different than my playing day, but the fans still just have a certain purity of love for the game, and they come out in droves.
5: Doug, I got to tell you, the state of affairs right now in the NL Central is something. Cubs and Reds, both 20-12, they're tied atop the division. The Pirates are in last place, but they're also over 500, only 3.5 back. How surprised are you that every team in the division is over 500?
6: I'm surprised. I think it's the other thing that's so wild about it is Milwaukee is fourth and Pittsburgh is fifth, and they both have high positive run differentials. They're outscoring their opponent. In fact, Milwaukee's plus 43. They're like top five in baseball. So you wonder how this will reset. Now, I think the big question that

0: starts to happen is when they get closer to the trade deadline, and you know, we'll see what this division looks like, which teams of that group will have the resources and the will to make moves and give up talent to try to get better and make a push for the postseason. That's often the separator. You know, if you talk about the Dodgers or the Padres, they're going to make moves at the trade deadline if they're close, if they're even, you know, slightly close. So I think that is what I'm looking for. Those teams, will the Pirates go get a frontline starter, for example, if they're close? And it remains to be seen.
1: It's interesting, Doug. You were going through run differential in the NL Central. The Reds, who are tied with the Cubs right now in first place, they're minus 11. Everybody else is in the plus.
2: That's a Terry Francona special, Lance. Negative run differential, but eight games over 500.
0: I mean, indeed. Terry Francona, he's such a master at, first of all, he won with Boston, so we know he can deal with a lot of resources. But he does well with little resources as well. And they have a lot of players that aren't megastars, are, you know, just sort of baseline players, but then they have some stars in, mixed in, like Eli De La Cruz, and yet, you know, he just is a maximizer. And I played for Terry, so I remember how he just gets the most of his players, and they believe. And so when you're negative 11 run differential, but you're 20-12, I mean, that's mind-blowing. They're supposed to be under 500.
2: Doug, I wanted to ask you about the other team that you spent most of your career for. It's been a heck of a week for the Phillies. They fire their manager. They've won five in a row. Their general manager is the son of their interim manager. What do you think is going on right now in Philadelphia? Do you think they can climb out of the hole they've dug for themselves?
0: They absolutely can. And they just have a lot of talent. And, you know, it was a little bit more of an aberration how bad they started off. But it's not unfamiliar. When Joe Girardi started off that years ago, that's when Rob Thompson got the job. You know, they had a bad start. Their defense was in shambles. I mean, very similar. And then they were able to get Thompson to get in there, and he took them to the next level. So sometimes it is a change of culture, and it resets. And as a player, you feel horrible. You really do, because they love Rob Thompson. And you know that it's because of the way you played is why he's out the door. Now, I didn't have a manager get fired mid-season, but at the end of the season, we knew we were part of the reason why that manager, in one case Larry Bowen, and another Terry Francona, was not coming back. So, but the Phillies have a lot of talent. They have very good pitching, and Dave Dombrowski, their GM, is, you know, the front office baseball ops, he's going to make moves to get better if they're even close to making the postseason.
1: Doug, let's bring it full circle back to the game you're about to call. Cubs D-back, Chicago won the opener last night, 6-5. We discussed how tough the NL Central has been. If there is a concern for the Cubs at 20-12, what would it be for you right now?
0: We talked to Craig Counsell earlier, and it's clearly the bullpen. And it's partly because they're missing about three of their real high leverage guys out that are, you know, slowly some may come back. But that's a big challenge, because those late inning options to be able to put up zeros and prevent runs, it's shaken right now for the Cubs. So thankfully for them is that they're able to put up a lot of runs. Their offense is looking fantastic. They're number one in on base percentage. So it's a team that is scoring and able to outscore. But you know that at some point offense starts to struggle. And when it does, you need those guys to put up zeros at the end. And that's the big question mark. They have done it so far, but it's not anywhere close to the matchups they were expecting coming out of camp. They just have had injuries. So that's their big question mark right now.
2: All right, Doug, I want you to make your way down to the concourse, find the foot-long Vienna beef stand, get me I love the Chicago style, and I'll eat it, Lance, grilled with I want the tomatoes, the relish, a little celery salt, sport peppers. Doug, put the works on it for me, and enjoy one of those before the broadcast, okay?
0: We'll do. Just don't put ketchup on it.
2: Doug. You are talking heresy in Chicago. Who dares? Doug,
1: major no-no.
2: Thank you for the call.
0: Do it.
2: For hopping on with us. Thanks for the call. The great Doug Glanville is about to be on the call coming up at 1:30 Eastern time between the Cubs and the Diamondbacks. Chicago off to a good start. Pete Crow Armstrong, though, Lance, is not. Coming off the World Baseball Classic, and I think this affects some of these guys. You know, I wonder with Roman Anthony and PCA, how much being a part of that WBC mix affected the beginning of their season. He's hitting .242. He only has three home runs, but Nico Horner has picked it up. He's been awesome at second base for the Cubs so far this season, and Chicago is off to a great start, 20-12. Lance, every team in that division is over .500. I know James Steele, our producer, very excited about the Pirates. They're off to an impressive start, so there's an argument that's the best division in baseball this year is the NL Central.
1: Which is good, because as long as everybody stays relevant, they'll have maybe interest in making moves at the deadline and keeping things relatively close, so that we'll have a pretty intense race down the road. You brought up, though, real quickly, Armstrong for the Cubs. It's not so much his batting average this season. It's just the rest of the areas and facets of his game. He had 31 home runs last season. Well, yeah, he's only hit three this year. And then, of course, his hits as well as his RBI, there's a huge disparity. So you hope, if you're Chicago, I know Doug was just talking about the bullpen issues, but what's the one way to overcome some issues on the back end? Score more runs. If Armstrong could turn the corner, that could be a difference maker.
2: I'll tell you the other surprise. So the A's are in first place in the AL West, and I can't even give you the Athletics home because they don't have one. That division is the Los Angeles Angels, the Houston Astros, the Seattle Mariners, the Texas Rangers, and the Athletics, of course. But they're 17-15. Everybody else in that division is at .500 or below. So, and the Astros are off to a terrible start, 12-21. The Red Sox are 13-19. It's a mess. The Phillies have gotten off the mat here a little bit. They've won four in a row to get their record up to 13-19. And the Mets are the worst team in baseball at 11-21. So I think the Mets are the worst of these, but there are some teams that were expected to contend for the whole thing, Lance, that are having Aprils, that had Aprils so bad that it might derail their entire season.
1: Because it's hard to dig yourself out of these early holes. I mean, we've seen that in years past. Granted, though, the Mets have also been on the flip side, interestingly, Hammer, when they've blown leads and the Phillies have come back and secured the division title. So it's not crazy to think a team could turn the corner and get hot, for example, in the month of July or August, and give themselves a reasonable shot in September. But I think of all the teams right now, the bottom feeders, I would say the Red Sox and the Mets, and I'm not just bringing them up because they're big market teams, and I'll throw the Phillies in, yeah, but those three, I think, have really shaken things up in the early stages of the season, and many thought that we would see at least two of those three teams be in much better shape right now.
2: Well, Lance, it's a long race from now to the end of the season. We're only a month in. It's like almost like being at the quarter pole, so to speak, in a horse race. Well, the biggest horse race of the entire year is today. And I will tell you why I love and am annoyed at the Kentucky Derby on Hammer and Emmett next.
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0: Louisville, Kentucky.
1: And everyone's gay.
0: They're gay, yes. The corn stalks. That's right, Lance. It is Derby Day in Louisville at Churchill Downs. I'm Aaron Goldhammer. He is Lance Beto. Hammer and Emmett's on ESPN Radio, the ESPN app. We're on Sirius XM, Channel 80. 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Lance, it is a day for horse racing talk. And I'll start here because I tend to go on this rant often. And I love our network, okay? I'm a card-carrying member of the ESPN family, and I love the Walt Disney Company, and I'm so proud of all the great work that we do. Lance, in the year 2000, ESPN ranked the 50 greatest athletes of the 20th century. Number one on this list, I'm sure, as you know and would expect and would be happy to know, is in fact Michael Jordan. Number two, Babe Ruth. Ali third, Jim Brown fourth, and Gretzky fifth. It's a loaded top five, right?
2: I would agree.
0: Lance, they did 50 documentaries about the 50 greatest athletes. Number 36 on the list is Oscar Robertson, one of the great players in NBA history.
2: The Big O.
0: Averaged a triple-double, the Big O. Number 34 on this list is Lou Gehrig, you know, who gave maybe the most famous speech in the history of sports this side of Jim Valvano. Today, I consider myself the luckiest man on the face of the earth. Number 35, in between 36 and 34, is Secretariat the Horse. Now, I'm sorry, Lance, you can't have a horse in the top 50 athletes of the 20th century. Wasn't there a dog that also belongs in the top 50?
2: Air Bud, yeah.
0: What about a bird that belongs in? We put a horse in the top. I'm sorry, it's the most embarrassing thing in ESPN history that Secretariat was on this list as one of the 50 greatest athletes of the 20th century.
2: Apparently, they use athletes and the definition of that very loosely when putting this list together. But I would agree. I really don't see how you can make a strong case that a horse belongs in the mix there, unless Secretariat has powers that I was not aware of, could communicate with individuals in a manner that most horses can't. I'm surprised Mr. Ed didn't get some consideration as well.
0: Was he coachable? You know, like, did he? He must have dealt with the pressure incredibly well, Lance. He certainly knew. Look. When you say, does the horse win the Kentucky Derby today, or does the jockey, the owner, who wins the Kentucky Derby? It's the horse is really what we're honoring today?
2: It's a great question in all seriousness. I think it's a combination of both, and I know that's the boring answer. I don't think the jockey gets enough consideration. I mean, those guys have a very tough job, and they've got to make sure that they steer that horse and know when to pick up the pace, because once again, you're navigating a journey. It's a marathon where if you start out of the gates too fast, horse may run out of gas late. So I think the jockey deserves a lot of consideration. But also at the same time, the horse, you want to say, hey, if they have experience at Churchill Downs, and I can't believe I'm really going into X's and O's horse analysis,
0: yeah,
2: people, you don't get this everywhere, okay? You only get this here on ESPN Radio.
0: Your top
2: okay?
0: five horses of all time, Secretariat 1, Seabiscuit 2, Mr. Ed 3, and John Elway 4. Oh, no, I'm sorry.
2: Now we're steering off into uncharted territory. We're trying to bring us back home here.
0: I'm from Denver. I just am in Cleveland, and it is a low-hanging fruit.
2: Absolutely, and you took advantage of it, and I commend you for that. But getting back to where I was going, the horse being used to the track, and that may be an advantage in the end. So it is fair to question it, and I don't think this is a day where we should just honor the horses. I would agree with you. I think the trainers deserve a lot of credit, as well as the jockeys. So let's put our foot down here on Hammer and Emmett and start a whole new conversation that whether we're talking about the Preakness or we're talking about the Derby or the Arkansas Derby, let's give these human beings the credit that they're due and stop having the conversation surrounding just the horses.
0: I have one other request, Lance. The horse that wins today, can we guarantee, barring some major injury, that the horse runs in the Preakness?
2: That's my pet peeve.
0: We've seen this a couple of years where they don't, I don't know, they're looking to get it rest or they're already busy celebrating. No, the cool thing that we're looking for here is for a horse to do what American Pharoah did. It's for a horse to do what Secretariat did. It's for a horse to win all three of the races. That's the challenge. The challenge is not just to win one. The challenge is to win them all. And I'm not just speaking on behalf of the television and radio partners and the people in the horse racing game. As somebody who's around this, my wife grew up in Louisville. I've been to the Kentucky Derby a number of times. I want to see the horse that wins the Derby run in the subsequent race. No?
2: I'm completely with you. It's the one thing that actually has turned me off from horse racing. It's hard to get animated and invested in even the Kentucky Derby when you can't guarantee me, to your point, that the winner is going to take part in the Preakness. Here's the other thing, though, that I have an issue with while we're on the subject, Hammer. Yeah. I'll take it further. I want the field to remain consistent from race to race. Isn't it ridiculous where you have a fresh horse or two enter the Preakness or the Belmont?
0: That's what makes winning the Triple Crown so hard is that, you know, you win, you got to go 2 weeks later. You win, you got to go. The longest race is last. You know, those are the things that really are the challenges. The other thing, you know, they're still, I think, remodeling Pimlico. So the Preakness hasn't even been at Pimlico, I don't think, for the last couple of years. So that's changed a little bit of the face of the Kentucky Derby. Lance, I think people should know, if you've never been, there are two ways to go to the Derby, okay? There is the infield. And Lance, on the infield, there is debauchery. There is drunkenness. There is kegs. There is very little food of any nutritional substance consumed. And for people that have gone to the race in the infield, they've told me that they've partied the entire day and didn't even know that a horse race was going on the infield at Churchill Downs. Okay. Then if you want to get into your finery and you want to dress up and you want to wear the hat, and you want to wear the pink suit, you want to have the whole high-end derby experience, 10 years ago, that was a doable thing. Lance, they have priced out anybody who is a Louisville native or an average fan from being able to afford going to this. And it's become like the Super Bowl, where even if you like have some in to get tickets, you are talking about thousands of dollars per person to attend the Kentucky Oaks, which is the day before the Kentucky Derby, let alone the Derby itself. And I think there's got to be some kind of cap on it, Lance, because now the way to get into the Kentucky Derby, either you have to be a million isn't even enough. You have to have tens of millions of dollars to afford it, or you have to be some sponsor connect in order to get in the door. And what was cool about the Derby is that it became sort of like this everybody dresses up local event that's really is a celebration of Louisville. I think the Derby is in danger of pricing itself out of the market. You got to let the average people be able to get in, put on their fanciness and go and do the people watching and the drinking and the mint juleps.
2: So forget the horses, forget the trainers, forget the jockeys. We're really talking about the division of classes at the Kentucky Derby, because what you just broke down is the infield is on the opposite end of the spectrum compared to what you get with That's the riches. Right. I will say this. Anything that you have to get me to put a dog and pony show together and doll up and put on a costume, you had me right there that I'm not going to be interested anymore. And when
0: Come on.
2: Yeah, man. That's fine. Listen, I'm going to stand on principle here.
0: I've seen you go to a friend's wedding before sometimes.
2: 100%. Well, I like putting on a suit or a tuxedo, but that's not putting on a suit and a tuxedo, Hammer. This is putting on a hat, a bowl of fruit on your head, doing the Macarena. I mean, come on.
0: I don't know how many Macarenas you've done at Churchill Downs on Derby.
2: Well, I like to spice things up, okay?
0: Right.
2: So you catch my drift.
0: I do, but I also would say that it's some of the greatest people watching. First of all, Lance, the celebrities are everywhere at the Kentucky Derby. Oh, you'd like it because you could go with your boy Jordan goes to the Derby every year.
2: Oh, look
0: year.
2: At that. Yes. Absolutely.
0: The Sultan of Brunei, okay? The king of, what's the country that Eddie Murphy is the king of in Coming to America? He flies in on a private jet and goes up to Lance. Millionaire's Row isn't enough at Churchill Downs. There's a Billionaire's Row above Millionaire's Row.
2: Excuse me,
0: which takes the whole experience to another. Lance, for once in your life, I'd like to take you and show you around. It's just I don't have $2,700 a ticket to be able to go and hang. The Derby post time coming up a little bit later this afternoon. It's the Belmont, not the Preakness. The Belmont is being held at Saratoga the last couple of years. More Hammer and Emmett next.
3: 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It's a National League showdown at Wrigley. The Chicago Cubs have been bowling at home this season. And this weekend, Corbin Carroll and the Arizona Diamondbacks come to town. 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
10: I'm Dave Baker. Kentucky Derby Renegade is the favorite at 5-1. So happy at 6-1. Bapuma is a scratch with a sore leg. NBA Game 7, Philadelphia at Boston. Jason Tatum expected to play after leaving Game 6 with a sore leg. The Celtics rely on their three-point game. They're shooting 29% from three in the last two. It's on ESPN Radio with the pregame at 7 Eastern. The winner plays the New York Knicks. A couple of games, 7 tomorrow. Orlando at Detroit, Toronto at Cleveland. NHL, Josh Doan of the Buffalo Sabres started the play that finished off the Boston Bruins in 6.
11: Here's a chance, and Brett scores! Big hit in the corner. Doan is on the ice picking himself up after Zach Benson finishes the play.
10: Dan Dunleavy on WGR. That put Buffalo up 3-1 in the third. First Sabres playoff series win in 19 years. Tampa Bay at Montreal. They were scoreless in overtime in Game 6. The Lightning with the puck.
12: Hagel, right circle, James. In front, Gonsalves shoots him in. Score! Gage Gonsalves!
10: Dave Mishkin on 102.5 The Bone. Game 7 tomorrow at Tampa. Second round, Game 1 tonight on ABC. Philadelphia at Carolina. Baseball, Yankees and Orioles in a few minutes. First place Cubs hosting Arizona. Nico Hoerner out of the lineup after leaving last night with a sore neck. Matt Shaw at second base. It's on ESPN Radio right now.
13: Hey, this is Rich Eisen. Coming up Monday, the NBA playoffs first round is in the books. The NFL, of course, we've got that covered. And the actor Laz Alonso from The Boys' final season on Amazon Prime is in studio. That's on Disney Plus, the ESPN app, and ESPN Radio.
14: That's all day long.
2: To convince Lance to apply for the job to be the person that interviews the horse and the jockey and the trainer after the Kentucky Derby. Lance says, no, you have to go through some sort of training, you think, in order to qualify for that job?
15: I consider myself extremely athletic and take pride in that chapter of my career. I can't say riding a horse is on the list of talents that I have piled up over the course of my career, but yeah, that's a pretty intensified job that you would have to take on. And I'm impressed that we haven't heard of many injuries over the course of these years, right?
2: Right, the horse is not like running the race while the interview is taking place. That would be a bold, you know, to try to do this like, you know, we do our third quarter interview during an NBA game. To try to interview Secretariat at the quarter
15: down the
2: bowl,
15: stretch,
2: you know,
15: yeah,
2: would be an awfully bold move. But I'm looking again at this list, the top 50 athletes of the 20th century. I mean, how do you feel? On the one hand, if you're Walter Payton or Dr. J, you had to feel good that you made the list. On the other hand, you're looking at it saying to yourself, man, I got ranked behind a horse? I mean, how do you compare the greatness of Julius Erving? I can't try to make sense of his ABA versus NBA career, let alone to try to compare his career to that of Secretariat's.
15: It's almost reminding me of the plot. What, Tropic Thunder, the movie with Will Ferrell? You know, maybe we should have thrown a horse into the mix, right? They had acts with a bear, if I'm correct, right, at halftime in that film? I mean, we're really going over the deep end here. By the way, I wanted to throw in, because we were up against the break, Eddie Murphy's character was the king of Zamunda. Coming
2: yes.
15: to America. I wanted to
2: yes.
15: make sure. I needed closure on that front.
2: All right. Thank you for clarifying. I'm Aaron Goldhammer.
15: These are my services that I provide.
2: He's Lance Meadow, ESPN Radio, the ESPN app. We're on Sirius XM Channel 80. Lance, my favorite story from the 2026 draft, now that it is complete, was the story of Mekhi Lemon, who is on the phone with the Pittsburgh Steelers, only to have that phone call interrupted because the Eagles traded up, Lance, of all teams, with the Cowboys, okay, and did a divisional flip-flop to allow Philadelphia to jump ahead and be able to take the player that they wanted. I mean, that tells you what the Cowboys think of Mekhi Lemon, obviously, that they wanted to send him to Philadelphia. But what a confusing spot to be in, to be this player, to think that you're going to be wearing a Pittsburgh. I mean, I guess you stay in Pennsylvania, but all of a sudden then you end up in Philadelphia. I thought it was a priceless moment that just shows how crazy it is that we go through this whole process and then teams pick players and where they end up dictates so much of their career.
15: And it's actually not rare for Dallas and Philly to make a draft night trade. If you recall, the year that Devontae Smith was selected, Dallas and Philly also swap spots. So apparently they're not worried about the Eagles bringing wide receivers into the NFC East, even though they have to worry about slowing those guys down twice at least a season, unless they wind up meeting in the playoffs again. But yeah, to your point, it's an example also, don't fall in love with a player if you're a team. I tell this to fans all the time. They have their wish list together and they go through the projections and they think this player is going to be available, because all it takes, Hammer, and this is why this is a great example of what we see year in and year out, one phone call, yeah, a team jumps ahead of you and now all of a sudden your plans are thrown to the wayside. So I'm not criticizing the Steelers organization, but the idea is, well, Dallas is on the clock. They're going to choose a defender. That was right. The Steelers' mindset, right? So,
2: right.
15: All right, we're going to pick up the phone and call Mekhi Lemon because we'll have a safe pathway to claim the wide receiver we want. And then all of a sudden, Philadelphia makes a last-second call.
2: I mean, it's certainly a case of premature drafting. You cannot get on the phone with that player before you turn
15: not.
2: In the card. There's sort of an order and process to this whole thing. So I think it is a little embarrassing for the Steelers. Now, Howie Roseman told the story from his perspective. He's the GM, of course, of the Philadelphia Eagles. Was on the Rich Eisen show earlier this week, broke down how the Eagles ended up with Lemon and interrupted that Steelers phone call.
16: The trade with the Cowboys happened pretty quickly on the clock. We had done some groundwork with them before they were on the clock and kind of just had to finalize some of the terms. So we got on the clock pretty quickly. You know, we waited a minute just to kind of explain to our staff what we were going to do, what we were going to pick, kind of get our ducks in a row. And we started calling about 6 minutes. So not much panic there, you know, just kind of figuring out where you are and all right, you know. Sometimes when you call guys, it goes to voicemail. You got to get back on them. You know, they're doing other things. I wasn't really thinking, hey, this guy's at the draft. We'll get in touch with him. No problem. I went to a dark place. I went to a place where it's like, wow. You know, we better find out where this guy is and get him on the phone for us to pick him right here. Started calling the agent. Couldn't get in touch with him. Kept calling Mekhi. And then fortunately, with about 3 minutes left, got in touch with him. He didn't know that video was going on, didn't really know everything around what was going on with him, but certainly felt like it was important to get on the phone with him.
17: It's an all-time draft night story, and I think you got to FaceTime. There have been enough pranks with this, with Shedeur Sanders last year, and confusion. The Cardinals couldn't get a hold, remember, of Jeremiah Love at number 3, Lance, because I think they had the wrong phone number. That is clearly a sign that the Cardinals know what they're doing. They couldn't get their draft pick on the line because of a misdial of some kind. But Lance, what do you make of the story? Boy, Howie Roseman was nervous. You can't get the draft pick on the phone. Do you want to take a guy who you can't get on the line?
15: Well, but why should that be a concern, Hammer? I guess that's what I'm thinking. The player's not running out of the country. He's not all of a sudden saying, oh, I'm not going to play for the Philadelphia Eagles. So whether you get the player on the phone or not, I almost feel it's somewhat irrelevant. To me, the bigger concern is, did you get the name into the league office on time, so that they can announce the pick? That's the bigger priority. So I'm a little bit actually surprised that Roseman on the Rich Eisen show even expressed some fear or concern. So even if you get a hold of the player after you make the pick, what is going to happen at that point?
17: You don't have to talk to the player right away.
15: You should have talked to the player before you selected him. Did your research.
17: Of course. Yeah. But it is not a needed part of the process to call the player after you've turned the card in and be able to say congratulations. I'm sure that there was a time where, you know, I don't know, the teams called an hour later or something before the draft was such a...
15: I'm sure.
17: You know, the notion that Howie was so worried about, you know, I don't know if he thought that maybe Lemon was silencing the call because he didn't want to go to Philadelphia and thought, if I don't ever talk to this general manager, like maybe I don't end up having to report. And it's a crazy circumstance around the idea that you think you're going to one team for 30 seconds, Lance, and then you find out that you're actually ending up going to. Imagine the emotional roller coaster of all of that.
15: Well, for him, it wouldn't have been that big of an adjustment. You'd still be in the state of Pennsylvania, right? You're on the phone with the Steelers, and then you just all of a sudden have to adjust to going a little bit.
3: 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Now, out to the stadium. Here are David Johnston and Jeff Dantzler.
18: And a good Saturday afternoon to you. David Johnston joining you live from Foley Field here in Athens as the Georgia Bulldogs are getting set to take on the Missouri Tigers in game number 2 of this weekend's 3-game series. Dalique Pratt is our network studio producer. Jeff is down on the field. We've got Letterman festivities going on down there. So Jeff will be back up here in just a few minutes. And it is great to see a lot of these former Georgia baseball players, including the former head man himself, David Pernoe, who is out on the field. And again, certainly great to see all of those guys. But the Dogs getting set to take on Missouri, and that'll be in about 20 minutes, game two of this weekend's three-game series. A pitcher's duel last night. Georgia ends up breaking a 1-1 tie with a run in the seventh. That was on a Shaggy homer, and then the Dogs got some insurance with two runs in the eighth. Georgia ends up winning 4-0. The Bulldogs continue to lead the SEC 36-11 overall and 16-6 in the conference. Right now, the Dogs lead Texas A&M by a game and Texas by a game and a half. Missouri with the loss falls to 21-24 on the year and 4-18. In the conference. The winning pitcher last night, Joey Volchko, with six scoreless innings and nine strikeouts. Matt Scott came on in the seventh and pitched the final three innings to get his third save of the year. The pitching matchup coming up today. The Dogs glad to have the right-hander Dylan Vigue back on the mound. Dylan had to leave the game a couple of weeks ago out in Arkansas after two really good innings. Vigue had some cramps. Georgia decided not to throw him cramps in his arms. Georgia decided not to throw him last weekend and give him an extra week of rest. And here he is. And I know Dylan is ready and raring to go. Big Hughes' numbers on the season have been very good. 3-1, a 2.51 ERA with 53 strikeouts in 43 innings. Now for Missouri today, we're going to see a left-hander, a sophomore, Brady Kellenbrink, 6'2", 205. And Kellenbrink on the season is 3-7 with a 6.52 ERA. So those are your pitching matchups. The matchup itself, the Dogs and the Tigers, coming up just after 2 o'clock. And when we come back, Jeff will be talking to the head man, Wes Johnson, the Dogs and Missouri, right here, game number two at Foley Field. But we'll talk with Wes right after this on the Georgia Bulldogs Sports Network.
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1: Well, you know, the toughness, because both teams, like the Lakers, what they did this past week was unbelievable with, you know, the others stepping up and playing at a high, high level. They beat a very good team. Along with the Timberwolves, I thought the mentality of the Timberwolves has been great, and it's really shown their culture. The only thing that I got to say sometimes, you know, I'm not an analytics guy, but I'm a numbers guy. And, you know, one thing for sure, two things for certain, you know, the Thunder and the Spurs, they don't lose often, you know.
2: Yep.
1: And you have to be full strength to really beat them and be at a high, high level, especially speaking on the Thunder. And I think one thing that occurs with some of these good teams is, you know, what your secret weapon is, or is your best better than their best? And sometimes when you have a 7-5 Wemby floating around with, you know, such a great system around him, or you got the modern day Kobe hooping, it's like you can hover for so long, but you got to be ready for when they take you to the deep end and try to drown you. And this season, both teams have been, you know, advantageous in that sense. And I just think the mentality's at a different level. I think two teams are worried about limping in, while other two teams are worried about prospering. And, you know, outside looking in, it's just like a lot of ground to make up.
3: Evan Turner, former NBA vet and former assistant coach for the Celtics, joining us right here on Primetime on ESPN Radio. Evan, we appreciate the time.
1: Thank you. Thank you. Appreciate y'all.
4: Yeah, thanks, E.T.
3: Yeah, I mean, and I was trying to think, and I got to tell you, I was rooting for the Rockets in this sense, so we could have another Game 7. Like, I would have, like, look, I would have loved 4 Game 7s, but 3, I'm trying to think, when is the last time we've had this many Game 7s in the NBA playoffs? It's been a while.
4: Yeah. You don't often get, especially in the first round, this many Game 7s. It speaks to the level of parity, particularly in the East, where pretty much every series, because the one that didn't go 7 went 6. And at least up until that Game 6, you thought that the Knicks versus Hawks was a pretty even series as well, until the Knicks beat the Hawks by, you know, when I exaggerate, I say they beat them by 100. They almost beat them by 100. So, you know, but outside of that, it's been a really, really close, well-played playoff so far.
3: You know what, Andre, how we've been speculating about Jason Tatum, and he was downgraded to questionable. Breaking news, Jason Tatum is out
4: Ooh.
3: For game seven. Jason Tatum, again, you heard it right here on primetime on ESPN Radio. Jason Tatum is out for game seven with left knee stiffness. I knew something didn't sound right when they downgraded him, Andre.
4: Yeah. Yeah, you don't often see day of downgrades unless there's really some there. But just like E.T. was just talking about, normally you feel like game seven, they're just going to suit him up. So whether it's caution or whether it's just he couldn't go, wow, that's pretty mind-blowing. That's pretty mind-blowing. And yeah, we're going to see it play out on the court.
3: He's Andre Snellings. I'm Donald Ware. This is Primetime on ESPN Radio. Coming up next, again, breaking news. Jason Tatum is out for game seven tonight. 76ers and the Celtics will discuss. This is Primetime on ESPN Radio, the ESPN app, and Sirius XM Channel 80.
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11: 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And now we head to Game 7. 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

0: Breaking news. Jason Tatum, Celtics forward Jason Tatum, is out for Game 7 tonight against the 76ers. Of course, you can hear that game right here in a little more than an hour right here on ESPN Radio. This is primetime on ESPN Radio, the all-new ESPN app, Sirius XM Channel 80, and tune in. We're presented by Progressive Insurance with Andre Snelling's Donald Ware with you here. Let's get right into it, Andre. I mean, absolutely huge news. We had been talking about it, speculating about it. He had been downgraded today, hours ago, really, to questionable for today's game. And now he has been ruled out. So as on this call, the NBA expert between you, you're the NBA expert here, right? So, I mean, is this a situation more where the Celtics are protecting him for next season, opposed to, hey, he's really injured and can't play in this game, and perhaps even if the Celtics win this game, moving forward?
1: So, you know, obviously we don't know what's going on behind closed doors in the Celtics medical staff, what they're using to make their decisions. A lot of times I do work with Stefania Bell from our airwaves, and she breaks down injuries, and she's always saying that it's the specifics of the injuries that matter, that there are generalities, but you need to know exactly what's going on to really be able to speak intelligently on it. But to the point that you're making, the Celtics came into this season knowing that they couldn't necessarily rely on getting Tatum back at all, right? And in the offseason, they not only lost Tatum to his injury, but, you know, they lost Kristaps Porzingis, they lost Jrue Holiday. And so there was a feel, the term people were using was, this was going to be a gap year for the Celtics. Well, in that gap year, Jaylen Brown threw his hat into the ring for MVP of the NBA and carried the team to a top two record in the Eastern Conference all season. And Derek White, who maybe didn't put up some of the box score numbers that he has in the past, he was a key glue guy for the squad all year. And according to the plus minus, he was maybe the most important player on the team all year. And they brought the team to a high level of play so that when Tatum was able to come back, they could really think about trying to win the championship as soon as this season. So I don't know that the mindset of a gap year would still hold sway in Boston. But by the same token, you have to feel like if there is an elevated level of risk after having gone through a season of not having Tatum, you would think the Celtics wouldn't want to risk that again for next year. And so maybe that did play a part in the decision for tonight. There's like, you know, if he's able to go, great, but we don't want to do anything that's going to risk him potentially being out long term again.
0: Yeah, I agree with this. And like you and I were talking about earlier, and that was sort of my concern. If this were to be the case, even before we knew that Jason Tatum now out for tonight's game, that just out of an abundance of caution, if you will, because to me, you're and to all the points that you made, your window of opportunity coming into this season was really for next year. That's why you shed, that's why you got rid of Porzingis, even though he was a key to your NBA championship run. I know a lot of it had to do with the finances, but Jrue Holiday, Horford, you got rid of those guys to kind of to kind of shed those contracts, if you will. And then I don't know if we saw a Peyton Pritchard stepping up in the way that he did, and some of the other guys that stepped up like they did. We knew, you know, you needed to keep a guy like a Derek White, one of the best two-way players in the league. He hasn't met a three-point shot that he doesn't like, right? But even with all that said, they did what they did. You bring Jason Tatum back, and now you're thinking, okay, this is the year. But to me, the season was next year to make this run. And if you believe with this injury that he could make it worse, and because I don't think, I mean, especially if we're talking about a calf, those calves are very tricky, right? I mean, we could be talking about him if he gets injured, and let's say it ended up being something like an Achilles. Now you're talking about being out all of next season, which is what you had on, what your eye was on anyway. So I think if this is out of caution more so than he is really injured for this game? And the other thing is, we don't know. Okay, is he just out this game? If they win this game, what's going to happen moving forward? But if it is out of caution, then I think it was it's the right move by the Celtics.
1: Yeah, and you figure at the very least it's more than just caution, because coming out, like, he dealt with his injury in game six, and coming out of the game, all of the talk was that, well, he could have come back into this game if it was more competitive. And we talked to Kesty earlier, and the tenor around this situation coming into today was that it was no big deal, that he was going to be able to play. And so for him to be downgraded to questionable during the day and now downgraded to out, it would suggest that something happened today, or some evaluation happened today, where they said, you know what, this is a little bit more serious than we expected. And from what I've read, they're saying he's out with knee stiffness. You know, during the game, it looked like he was grabbing in his calf area, but they're qualifying it as knee stiffness. So there's a lot of questions. To your point, is this a one-night thing? But, or if they win, would he be expected back to start the next series? I think that there's a lot of unanswered questions, but considering it's a game seven, the most of the answers will be forthcoming after the game, once we determine whether the Celtics are still playing or not.
0: 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I want to pick up on that point that you made, Andre, in terms of, okay, he's out for game seven. We know that. If the Celtics win tonight, and we don't know the injury. You're right. I mean, the knee stiffness was what officially they said the reason that he's out. But let's say the Celtics win this game tonight, which they have a great chance of doing. We mentioned him being out and trying to reset on the fly. Maybe now you have a couple of games before your next series. Is that enough time to, in fact, get back to what you were when you did not have Jason Tatum in the lineup?
1: Oh, they don't have a couple of days. They got a couple of hours to get back to what they were before Jason Tatum went out, because the 76ers have been giving them the business with Jason Tatum these last couple of games. I think the 76ers have won, what, three of the last four or something like that? Including the last two in a row. So the Celtics, it would behoove them, if they want their season to continue, they need to channel their pre-Jason Tatum, not now, but right now, as the older folks like to say. And I think a lot of that is going to be Derek White and Peyton Pritchard really needing to step up. Jaylen Brown was always going to have to do his thing. But it's challenging for him because Paul George is one of the wings in the NBA with the physical and the ability to make life tough on Jaylen Brown. So he was going to have to deal with that anyway. It's going to be guys like Derek White or Peyton Pritchard or someone else off the bench that's going to have to step up and step into the production that Jason Tatum's not going to be there to give.
0: You think we're just flapping our gums about Jason Tatum? Joe Mazzulla confirms Jason Tatum is out.
2: What happened over the last 2 days here that led to him being out?
3: Yeah, he just came in today with knee discomfort, and we decided, on the medical team, myself, for him not to play.
0: Unbelievable that Jason Tatum, that was, of course, Joe Mazzulla right there. He's Andre Snellings. I'm Donald Ware. This is Primetime on ESPN Radio. Coming up next, we've got plenty more to talk about, not just the NBA. 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
17: I'm Dave Nager. A stunner before Game 7 in Boston. Celtic superstar Jason Tatum has been ruled out. He's got a sore left knee. Coach Joe Mazzulla spoke to reporters a few minutes ago.
2: What happened over the last 2 days here that led to him being out?
3: He just came in today with knee discomfort, and we decided, on the medical team, myself, for him not to play.
17: So that puts Boston back in the spot it was in most of the regular season when it went 43-23 without Tatum. Celtics and Sixers. It's on ESPN Radio with the pregame at 7 Eastern. Again, late word that Jason Tatum is out. Two more games, 7 tomorrow. Toronto at Cleveland, Orlando at Detroit. Kentucky Derby, 6:57 Eastern time. Favorites are so happy in commandment, they're 5-1. Renegade and Further Ado are at 6-1. NHL second round, game 1 tonight on ABC. Philadelphia at Carolina, their first playoff meeting. Baseball, Wrigley Field, second inning, the Cubs, Ian Happ, facing Ryan Nelson of Arizona.
18: This pitch is hit high, hard, right field, and gone! Ian Happ's eighth home run of the year is a low line drive just below the video board in right field.
17: Mike Cousins, ESPN Radio. Happ added a double and a triple. Cubs win 2-0. Yankees beat Baltimore 9-4 as Cody Bellinger went deep twice. Bryce Matthews a three-run shot as Houston leads the Red Sox 6-1 in the sixth at Fenway.
19: Hey, this is Rich Eisen. 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And the actor Laz Alonso from The Boys' final season on Amazon Prime is in studio. 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

0: the baseline. Fall away for the win. Got it! Danced on the rim. It hit four rims and went down. Kawhi Leonard's shot went up in the air. It hit the rim. It bounced on the rim before going through the bucket.
1: It was great. That's something I never experienced before. Gating seven game-winning shot. And it's something, you know, I could look back on in my career.
0: Scotty on the drive, into the lane, kick to Barrett. Deep three, no good. Yes, it is!

0: on, RJ. No. Yes! Just like the announcer did right there. It's primetime on ESPN Radio, the old new ESPN app, Sirius XM Channel 80, and TuneIn. 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Donald Ware with you here. Breaking news, if you haven't heard, Celtics forward Jason Tatum out for tonight's game 7 against the 76ers, an absolutely huge development, Andre.
1: Yeah, it's massive. It's about as big of a development as we could have had coming into this game, because for the first time probably in this series, but really maybe for the last few years, the 76ers will go into this game as the more talented, healthier team, right? And so a lot of this, to me, is going to come down to just the mental aspects of it. The Celtics, they have a core that's championship tested. Jaylen Brown has been the MVP of a championship level team, and they know how to win. They're at home, and now they're, you know, the hungry. They're the hunter. They really don't have anything to lose, so they might as well just come out and play hard. Whereas for the 76ers, they've been struggling to get to this next level, and now the opportunity's right there. It's not unusual to see that be too much for a team. So I am really curious to see how this plays out on the court.
0: Yeah, and we'll ultimately see how things do play out. Well, earlier today, Andre and I, and we wanted to get some perspective, of course, this news with Jason Tatum is big. So earlier today, before that news broke, we had a chance to catch up with 2-time NBA All-Star Terrell Brandon. We told you this is prime time, so we get prime time guests. We had a chance to catch up with him. And my first question to him is, what chance does he give the Cavs to win game 7?
2: Oh, I definitely give the Cavaliers the edge being at home. And having Donovan Mitchell close this thing out. But I'll tell you what, you know, I respect the Raptors and, you know, RJ Barrett. He must have had some of that Canadian prayer going on at the end of that game, because what a shot at the end of the game. Remind me of Hallenberger when he hit that one with against the Knicks. But, yeah, I'm looking forward to the Cavs closing this thing out. But what a great series. I love Game 7. You know, it really brings the best out of coaching, the best out of players, and it keeps all of us as fans on the edge of our seat, man. I love it. But I'll definitely support for the Cavs to close this thing out.
1: Okay, TB, let's stay with the Cavs. It's because when they traded for James Harden during the season, at that point, they became, to me, a favorite to come out of the Eastern Conference. And they didn't play quite to that level down the stretch, but I was sure that they were going to get into the playoffs and step up. But they've been struggling with the Raptors. So if they're able to pull out this victory and move on, what do you think the ceiling is for this current team?
2: Well, the ceiling is high because the Cavs have big men. And the big men just have to continue to step up. You know, they're more about, they're long. I mean, you know, it's Mobley. I mean, Mobley, he's shooting jump shots now and hitting them in the clutch. And and having, you know, Harden there, initially I was kind of skeptical of the trade because, you know, a midseason trade is very difficult for a player to come into, no matter how great they are. But, you know, and they struggled, you know, a little.

0: little bit at the end. But, you know, with Donovan Mitchell, though, I mean, when you have a superstar, you count on him to you want your role players to play well at home, and the superstar play well at home, or excuse me, on the road. But when you have a game seven, Donovan Mitchell just have to show exactly who he is, to step up, shoot the ball 25, 30 times, and will the Cavaliers to a victory. That's what I'm looking forward to.
1: That is the voice of Terrell Brandon, two-time NBA All-Star, former Wolves, Cavs, and Buck players. He joins us here on Primetime on ESPN Radio with Andre Snellings and Donald Ware with you. Terrell, what's got to be different for the Cavaliers in Game 7? I mean, look, you mentioned Donovan Mitchell. He was 11 of 26 from the field. Harden was 5 of 14, so your star players didn't shoot particularly well. What's got to be different for the Cavs this time around to close out this series in Cleveland?
0: It's just going to be home cooking. You know, we get back to the house, and, you know, you get in your own bed, and you know where you're going, you know, to get your parking, you know, already valeted, and just that strut of being at home could make a difference right there. Now, Toronto, they're a starving team. And with Barnes over there, you know, these guys play hard. And so if the Cavaliers, they can't relax now just because they're at home. They got to come in hard. They have to have a good first quarter and set the tone early. Punch them in the mouth early. That's what they have to do. And if they do that, okay, they can not get Toronto out the way by the third quarter. If they let Toronto just hang around, you know, and they up 2 points in the third quarter, in the third quarter, and give them hope, that's when that tension kicks in. They don't want that. They don't need that. Just blow Toronto out.
2: Okay. All right, TB. Well, speaking of home, you were talking about home cooking. Let's go to the other series that was once your home, and that's the Minnesota Timberwolves. Now, I was the only ESPN NBA writer that picked the Timberwolves to beat the Nuggets in the first round. And I would love to pick them again, but with Ant-Man out, with DiVincenzo out, and the Spurs having that alien Wembanyama in the middle, give me some hope. What can your old squad do to be ready to really make some noise in the next round against the Spurs?
0: I think that last game we played against Denver can give all of us hope about the Timberwolves. They came in with 8 players. They could have said, you know what, man, we're just going to go ahead and play and get ready for vacation. You know, we have 2 major players out, so just go ahead and just, you know, do what they do. They didn't do that. Coach Fitz said, come on, you guys, come on. Let's believe in ourselves. Let's go out here. Everybody's going to play because it's only 8 of us anyway. So everybody give max effort. And if you get tired, we just sub you out, take a break, because you're going back in the game.
2: Yep.
0: I think that's right there is what the Timberwolves have, is that edge of, you know, we hear teams say us against the world type of mentality.
2: Mm-hmm.
0: There it is right there. Us against the world. That's why the Timberwolves have a chance. Now, San Antonio's good, especially with that big muscle over there. So, you know, they are good, and they're real talented all the way around with De'Aaron Fox and those young players are getting better. But the Timberwolves do have a chance, absolutely.
1: Terrell Brandon, 2-time NBA All-Star, joining us here on Primetime on ESPN Radio. That's it. I mean, Wembanyama, ultra-talented, obviously. I mean, Terrell, do you kind of let Wemby kind of get his and then stop everybody else? Like, how do you, being an underdog and of course, without Ant-Man, like, how do you go about trying to slow down or stop San Antonio? Do you just let Wemby do his thing and stop everybody else?
0: Man, that's a good question, but he gonna get his anyway. he just can't stop the dude. You know, he's too talented, and he's unselfish, but then he can shoot, he can pass, he can run, he can dribble. I would just maybe do the hack-a-shack if I was there, and just foul him and let him go to the free throw line all day long.
2: Well, hold on, but Wemby can shoot, so though.
0: I know, you just took it out of my mouth, Dre. He can shoot, though. But I'd rather him get 2 than 3. and he can do both. I mean, he's just a talented young man, and I played against some guys who are tall, but not talented like this, dribbling the ball up the court and calling plays and catching hoops like this. It's ridiculous, man. And I'm fortunate enough to be young and old enough that I can witness history. And, you know, barring injury, I'm just looking forward to him having a great career, and I can't wait to see it.
2: Yeah, no, I feel you on that. You were talking about his alley-oops. Wimby, the only person I ever see, he'd be dunking the ball with his shoulder. Like, his whole torso be up over the rim when he dunking the ball. But my last question, TB, I wanted to ask you about a player that did not get to play in that closeout game for the Wolves, and that was Ayo Dosunmu. But before his injury, or before he had to miss that game, he was averaging 29 a game in the three games before that. He came over mid-season. He was coming off the bench, but he obviously has to step up with Ant-Man and DiVincenzo out. What do you expect from him in this series? Can he continue at that, like 29, basically channeling his inner SGA? Or what do you expect from him against the Spurs?
0: Yeah, he's a good player. I didn't know he was that good, man. You know, I thought he was a, you know, pretty good player, but he's a real good player. I think that the pressure of being the man changes in the playoffs and in the NBA. You know, sometimes you can come in, you can be unknown, and you can get yours without, you know, you're on the scouting report, but, you know, you have other players that not more important, but just better. Now he's going to be on top of the scouting report.
2: Mm-hmm.
0: So it's going to be interesting how he accepts that challenge of you're not going to get a lot of open jump shots or open plays. They're going to be on you because you're a good player. So it's going to be interesting to see how he can handle that and challenge that and not put too much pressure on himself, even though it's very difficult in a pressurized game like this in round two.
1: Two-time NBA All-Star Terrell Brandon joining us right here on Primetime. We appreciate it, Terrell.
0: Anytime. Thank you, man. I appreciate you having me.
1: And that was a little bit earlier on. We had a chance, of course, to catch up with two-time NBA All-Star, former Wolves and Cavs player Terrell Brandon. And, of course, that was before the breaking news, Jason Tatum out for Game 7 tonight between the 76ers and the Celtics. With Andre Snelling's Donald Ware with you, coming up, the latest with Jason Tatum being ruled out for Game 7. That's next. 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

0: is out for Game 7 with left knee stiffness, and we're certainly going to discuss it. It's primetime on ESPN Radio, the all-new ESPN app, Sirius XM Channel 80, and tune in. We're presented by Progressive Insurance with Andre Snelling's Donald Ware with you. And just a little while ago, Celtics head coach Joe Mazzulla was with Mark Kestenser and P.J. Carlissimo, who are going to be on the call at 7 p.m. Eastern right here on ESPN Radio, talking about Jason Tatum being ruled out for the Celtics in tonight's game.
1: Joe, obviously you guys announced Jason Tatum won't be available tonight. Having not played the majority of the season without him, do you just lean back on that? How do you approach things tonight?
2: Yeah, I mean, I think the regular season is for developing different identities, different styles of play, going to different matchups, sub-patterns and whatnot, and you try to be as prepared as possible for what you may see in situations like this. And so at the beginning of the year, we were forced into a different identity, and I thought we created that, and when he came back, we had another identity. And even when, you know, we were healthy, we still had guys sitting out and had to go to different lineups and different things. So tonight's the culmination of that, and we have an opportunity to go to that.
0: Andre, that sounds like a coach that is saying the right things, trying to be positive. But as we know, you don't just switch flip the switch on and off like that, and then say, okay, now with a limited preparation hour, maybe 2 hours before the game, that, hey, we're just going to go back to how we played without Jason Tatum.
3: Yeah, it's going to be a challenge. But the Celtics are a team, you know, with this coach, with this core best player, they've won a championship. They've made long runs into the playoffs. And so they're a team that if any team can adjust to something on the fly, you would think it would be a squad like the Celtics that could do so. But, you know, this injury, we talked a little bit earlier when it first came down about whether it was, how much of it was due to caution. But this is a situation where it appears to me from the outside that this is an overcompensation injury, right? Like he had an injury. He had tore the Achilles on one side of his body, and then now his calf or his knee is stiff on the opposite side of his body. And that's not unusual, right? A lot of times when players are coming back from injury, it's going on right now in the Western Conference. Anthony Edwards was out with the knee injury, and then he came back and tried to play through it, and now he's out because he's injured the other knee. And so I'm very curious to know what the situation is with Tatum. Is it something that's just he can't go tonight? Or if the Celtics were able to win, would we be expected to see him on the court to start the next series?
0: Joe Mazzulla is an excellent coach. I have to believe, because remember the visuals that we saw when you think about Game 6 with Jason Tatum trying to warm up and stretch out at the time. We don't know that it was a calf, but that leg. He was trying to stretch that out, trying to, you know, kind of get it going, that even at that time or shortly there after the Celtics lost, that Joe Mazzulla had to be thinking that way. What do we do in case Jason Tatum, in fact, does not play in Game 7? Further, Mark Kestenser and P.J. Carlissimo, who, again, are calling the game right here on ESPN Radio, asked Joe Mazzulla, does he have a formula? What is his formula for Game 7 without Jason Tatum against the 76ers?
1: Do you have a formula for a Game 7? Because it's usually different than any other game you play, do or die.
2: I mean, it is, but at the same time, every game takes on a life of its own. I mean, you just don't know how the game is going to go. I think, you know, heading in, you just want to have ultimate flexibility. You want to have answers for what-if scenarios, and you want to be able to go to give the game what it needs.
0: Ultimate flexibility. And look, I'm not saying that the Celtics can't get it done, but for me, again, I believe that the 76ers are going to win this game anyway for some of the reasons that I mentioned earlier, including that the big three plus one, meaning VJ Edgecombe as the plus one, haven't played their best game yet. But now you take 23 points in the playoffs, 11 rebounds, and out of that equation, that's going to be more of an uphill battle, I think, for the Celtics.
3: Yeah, it will be. And, you know, like I mentioned a little earlier, I think this game, especially with the news of Jason Tatum, it becomes such a mental effort. A lot of times in Game 7s, if you watch them, the teams are visibly tight, right? You know, I mean, just going back generations, I remember when was it Shaq and Kobe were going for their third championship in the three-peat, and they played the Kings, and it went to a game seven. And it was like, you would think Sacramento had never touched a basketball before. They couldn't, like, all their free throws were off. They, you know, they were making silly decisions. And you see that happen a lot in these closeout games where all of a sudden good free throw shooters can't make free throws. And so much of tonight's action, I think, is going to be above the shoulders. Because I agree with you. I think the 76ers, especially now, are the more talented team. Like, they are the more talented team going into this game seven. But they're a team that's never quite been able to make it over the hump. Whereas the Celtics have won a championship, and they know that they can get to the other side of these scenarios. And so I'm really curious to see how this game starts. I think the 76ers need a good start. I think that the Celtics, without, you know, one of the ways you get around not having talent is making three-pointers. And we know this Celtics team, they live by the three, they die by the three. If some of those threes are going down early, that confidence level starts going up and those 76ers start feeling like, here we go again. So I really need to see this game play out, because this is going to be fascinating.
0: How do the 76ers feel about this? As a matter of fact, Nick Nurse, the head coach of the 76ers, addressed Jason Tatum being out.
4: Well, I mean, obviously it'll change some matchups and things like that. I mean, they've obviously played a lot, majority of their season without him, and played very, very well. So, I mean, I think they've got enough games under their belt and have guys that they trust and rely on and all that kind of stuff.
0: Yeah, so obviously, Andre, we'll see ultimately what plays out. And look, again, I really believed, even before the Jason Tatum news, that the 76ers would beat the Celtics. But we'll see, because, again, as was mentioned, the Celtics have not played with Jason Tatum throughout the course of this season. With Andre Snellings, Donald Ware with you here. It's primetime on ESPN Radio. The breaking news, Jason Tatum is out for Game 7. But coming up next, it is Game 7, but we have other stuff to talk about, including the NFL. That's next. 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
13: I'm Dave Mager, less than 30 minutes away from the Kentucky Derby. The favorites at 5-1 are Commandment and So Happy. A stunning late scratch in Boston as the Celtics and the Sixers meet in Game 7. Boston star Jason Tatum has been ruled out with a sore left knee. Coach Joe Mazzulla spoke to reporters.
14: Today he came in and he had stiffness in it, and then we kind of made a decision for him.
15: But it's stiffness, not a bruise.
14: Stiffness, yeah.
15: And who makes the final call on that?
14: Medical team, myself. We work on it, and we thought that was in his best interest.
13: Tatum came back 2 months ago after recovering from a torn Achilles in his other leg. Tonight's game is on ESPN Radio with the pregame at the top of the hour. NHL second round game one tonight on ABC, Philadelphia at Carolina. Winger Nikolaj Ehlers back in the lineup for the Hurricanes, 26 goals in the regular season. Oilers coach Chris Knobloch says Connor McDavid played the first round with a broken foot or ankle. Baseball, Blue Jays beat Minnesota 11-4. Three-run shot by Brandon Valenzuela. George Springer left the game after being struck on the foot by a pitch. Pittsburgh leading Cincinnati 15-6 in the sixth. RBIs for every Pirate in the lineup. Miami leads the Phillies 4-0 in the eighth. Max Meyer, 7 innings of one-hit shutout ball. And it's Cleveland 9, Athletics 5 in the eighth. White Sox in San Diego tonight. Munetaka Murakami leads the majors with 13 home runs. PGA at Doral, Cameron Young in front at 15 under, a six-shot lead.
16: Hey, it's Michelle Smallman, and coming up Monday, as we head into the second round of the playoffs, I'll tell you which player left has the most to gain. It's on Sportsmanlike, 6 a.m. Eastern, right here on ESPN Radio, ESPN2, and ESPNU.

0: update. Breaking news. Jason Tatum is out for game 7 with left knee soreness again. Celtics forward Jason Tatum out tonight with in game 7, of course, with left knee stiffness. It's left knee stiffness. So, of course, we'll keep you up to date on that. It's prime time on ESPN Radio, the ESPN app. Sirius XM Channel 80, we're presented by Progressive Insurance with the Dr. Andre Snelling. Donald Ware with you. And, I mean, and by the way, Andre, you have a situation where the 76ers, Paul George, has been downgraded to probable, right? So, I mean, you know what I mean? It's his birthday. Also, by the way, but look, I mean, in all seriousness, this is, you can't overemphasize how huge a news this is and what the 76ers are going to have to contend with tonight with the tough 76ers, or the Celtics are going to have to contend tonight with a tough 76ers team.
1: Yeah, I mean, anytime you get to a game 7 in a series, that lets you know that the teams have been evenly matched, right? And in this particular series, the Celtics went out to a 3-1 start. And when the series started, the 76ers didn't have Joel Embiid because he had just had his appendectomy. So already you had the dynamic of the 76ers getting Embiid back, adding him to a team where they not that long ago got Paul George back. And oh, by the way, Tyrese Maxey and Vijay Edgecombe and the rest of the squad have been playing well anyway. So the 76ers are moving in one direction. Their derivative is positive. Well, then you look at the Celtics, and this was a series that on paper they were supposed to get through easily. This was supposed to be a blip on their march towards potentially winning the Eastern Conference. Now they're having to deal with a game 7 and without Jason Tatum. There's just a lot of fascinating things going on about this game tonight.
0: You know, we've been talking so much NBA today on the program, and more specifically about Jason Tatum being out for the 76, for the Celtics tonight against the 76ers. But look, this is prime time on ESPN Radio, and that means NFL Saturday whip around. All right, Fernando Mendoza, the Raiders quarterback, first overall pick in the NFL draft. And I tell you what, head coach Clint Kubiak had a chance to talk about how much of, or excuse me, it was Mendoza, talked about how much of Clint Kubiak's offense he has watched.
2: He won a Super Bowl last year, so I saw a lot of him. I love watching NFL football on Sundays, so I watched a lot of Coach Kubiak. And then when I was drafted and got here, I was able to get the playbook. Going now to be in the facility and having access to the film and seeing the application, seeing Kirk Cousins do it back in Minnesota, seeing Sam Darnold do it last year in Seattle, see the application and what it's, how it's supposed to be executed and what it's done at a high level is really beneficial for my development. And that's something from coming day one, just seeing it on the paper and taking it in. And then day two, last night with the coaches, really studying, oh, okay, this is how Kirk Cousins, Sam Darnold did it. This is how their footwork and eyes looked. So can we put that on the field today? And I think we did.
0: Andre, good to hear from the first overall pick. But, I mean, you've got an established quarterback in Kirk Cousins that, of course, Mendoza can lean on.
1: Yeah, and I think
3: I'm not sure. I mean, I know at the time.
1: Yeah, I mean, it's going to be a transition period for Mendoza as well because he's learning how to play under center. I think in his whole 3-year college career, he only took 5 snaps under center, maybe total. And that's what they've got him doing at this training camp. So he's not only learning how to play the position at the pro level, he's learning how to play it in a different way. So a guy like Cousins being there, hopefully he's a resource for Mendoza, but he's also someone that might see the field while the rookie is trying to get his NFL legs under him.
0: Continuing with NFL Saturday whip around right here on primetime on ESPN Radio, Ravens head coach Jesse Minter at his press conference gave his impressions on former Vanderbilt quarterback and free agent signee Diego Pavia.
4: Honestly, it's the first 2 days, so it's just so much learning, so much about just kind of getting acclimated to how we operate, getting acclimated, especially to a new offense for a quarterback's perspective. This guy, you know, I know the program that he came from. I know a lot of people that worked with him, kind of what I think he is as a person, really, really hard worker. I think he was really helped elevate that program in the SEC, playing against really good competition. And so now he's in the door, you know, and it's like, show us what you can do, let the chips fall where they may. And just like all the undrafted rookies, that's what I would say.
0: It's a good signing by the Ravens long term, but we all know it's about Lamar Jackson moving forward for the Ravens.
1: Oh, yeah, it is Lamar Jackson's team. But for a player like Pavia, who was second in the Heisman vote last season, but had some off-field concerns, including his reaction to finishing second instead of first. And then, more importantly, I think, measured out as under 5'10", as far as his official height. Those two things together really pushed him to being undrafted. So, as Coach Mincher said, he's got an opportunity now to try to show the team what he can do, to see if he sticks in the NFL. I don't think he's worried yet about, can I try to be the quarterback for the Ravens? That's Lamar Jackson. I think Pavia is like, can I make the NFL?
0: It is prime time right here on ESPN Radio, the NFL Saturday whip around. So that means, of course, you ain't gotta talk about the Dallas Cowboys. Brian Schottenheimer, the Cowboys head coach, and his reaction to George Pickens signing the franchise tag.
5: Was not surprised he signed the tender, and the communication with GP along the whole offseason has been great. As you guys all know, this is voluntary. But again, I think at the end of the day, you know, I'm excited to see him when I see him, and I'm not sure when that's going to be, but I just know that he's got his, he knows where he wants to get better and improve, and I think that I'm looking forward to seeing him back and around whenever he gets here.
0: And before I get your thoughts on that, Andre, because it's the Cowboys, we got to show them double love. Brian Schottenheimer also, right here on why he believes that the Cowboys should have Super Bowl aspirations.
5: Yeah, I've never shied away from it. That's the goal. Never will. I think I'm more comfortable talking about it now because I do feel like this team is built to where, you know, I feel even better going into year two. Thrilled about the defensive changes that we've made. Quite honestly, elated about how the draft went. But I started that with the veterans as well. You know, Super Bowl 61, February 14th, 2027. And that's where we plan on being. That's a tall task. And we have to clean up a number of things that, you know, we need to improve on from last year. And that starts with protecting the football and taking it away and things like that nature. But it was proven this year by both Seattle and New England that if you didn't qualify for the playoffs, you know, the previous year, it doesn't mean you can't get to the big game.
0: So, Andre, I'm a Commanders fan, but look, I mean, I gotta give respect where it's due. You sign Pickens, you get draft picks on defense, which was the problem. I mean, look, Super Bowl aspirations are not out of the question for the Cowboys.
1: No, I mean, they're a team that for several years were winning 12, 13 games a year. And, they kept their offense largely intact from that team. And George Pickens last season, he came in and really showed them some positive tape. And so for them to be able to get him to sign the franchise tag, that's a huge thing. And to get him to sign it early in the process, we saw them go back and forth, you know, last season with Micah Parsons before they eventually traded him. And I think that hurt them to start the season. So now, for at least this season, if they don't make another trade, they can, in their back pocket, say, we've got our offense intact. And you're right, their defensive draft, especially Caleb Downs, who they got at 11, as a Bengals fan, that's my squad, and they were picking at 10. If we wouldn't have made our trade, then I wanted them to take Caleb Downs. So I think the Cowboys have gotten better this offseason, and anytime a team that's been good gets better, they're going to start talking about maybe this is our year.
0: And lastly, on the NFL Saturday whip around, Chiefs head coach Andy Reid talked about the status of Patrick Mahomes as OTAs are approaching.
6: Yeah, we've got to see on that. He is in a good position to be able to do some things. There's some rules and regulations that go with that, Herbie. So we got to just make sure that we're on top of that part. But if he can do some things, phase two, remember, is there's no contact. There's no offense versus defense. So it's phase three that you get into that. And once you start the clock, then the clock's got to be rolling. So you just have to evaluate what you want to do there. But he's in a position where he can do everything, I think.
0: I mean, my thoughts, Andre, are even if Patrick Mahomes does come back, do the Chiefs have enough to get back to where Of course, they once were.
1: Yeah, see, that's the thing. We talked in this show a lot about the Celtics and whether this was going to be a gap year or what the expectations are. I feel like with the Mahomes injury and subsequently all of the other moves that they made as an organization, to me, it feels like they're building towards this being potentially a gap year and trying to be better in the following, you know, the seasons following. Now, if like the Celtics, they come out and ball out and they're the number two seed once Mahomes is able to come back, well, then maybe things change. But for right now, I think they're more trying to build for the future than trying to rush him back for this season.
0: That's your NFL Saturday whip around right here on primetime on ESPN Radio. 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

0: 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It is time for our Game 7 predictions. And look, Andre, as we know now, Celtics forward Jason Tatum is out for Game 7 versus the 76ers. But, I mean, we're going to talk about that game. But, we haven't talked much about the Pistons and the Magic. So let's start there. Game 7 between the Pistons and the Magic on tomorrow. Your thoughts on the matchup?
1: I mean, after the way that the Magic collapsed in Game 6, it's hard to imagine them coming back to challenge in Game 7. You know, this series, they were up on the Pistons. You know, they were in control of the series the whole time. But I think it was maybe it flew under the radar a little bit when Franz Wagner went out. Because at the time he went out, the Magic were in control. And then they've been losing pretty much all the games since because he gave them a counter to Paolo Banchero and Desmond Bain, and that was a little bit too much, I think, for the Pistons to be able to handle with only having Cunningham as their offensive option. But without Wagner, things really slowed down for the Magic, and then to just be up by 24 points, up 22 at the half, and then lose that game the way that they did, it's just going to be really hard for me to imagine them going into Detroit and winning in Game 7.
0: I got to say this. First of all, I love my HBCUs. I think congratulations are in order in the Snellings household.
1: Hey.
0: I might say, right?
1: Yes, sir. My son has made his decision that he will be attending school at a HBCU in Atlanta, Clark Atlanta University. So we're celebrating that.
0: There you go. So look, yesterday I called a softball game, Shaw and Winston-Salem State, and then my alma mater, Morgan State, was playing NC State women's tennis, first round of the NCAA regionals, right? Mm-hmm. So, I look at the score. I tune to my phone, look at the score. It said Magic 60, and it said Pistons 38.
1: Yeah.
0: And I'm talking junk the whole time. I'm like, Pistons fans got to be, they've got to be upset. The Magic have taken the Pistons' heart. All of these things I was saying to myself. I get home. It's the fourth quarter with about 3 minutes remaining. The Pistons are up by double digits.
1: Yep.
0: Like, what are we doing? What are we doing? But for Game 7, right, like, Jalen Duren, he's got to play better. Look, he's 23 of 44 in six games in terms of field goal percentage. Now that's a good field goal percentage, 52%. This is a guy that was the guy when Cade Cunningham was out, yet he's only taken 44 field goals and is only averaging 9.8 points per game. So I feel like he's got to be better in this game, and I think he will be better in Game 7, and so I like the Pistons. And to your point, I thought that the Pistons' heart had got taken. No, yesterday, the heart of the Magic got taken. I like the Pistons in that one, man.
1: Yeah, they Uno reversed that one.
0: And they did. All right, so let's look at the Raptors and the Cavaliers. Again, that game is tomorrow. Big Game 7 going to be in Cleveland. Many opportunities, Andre, for Cleveland to win that game yesterday. They did not. R.J. Barrett gets it done. Your thoughts on this game?
1: Yeah, so all along, I felt like the Cavaliers were the better team. That, for want of a better way to put it, they've been playing with their food, but you just can't keep playing with a team like the Raptors. I like how I think it was Evan Turner mentioned earlier, they're a starving team. You know, they're really trying to go out there. Or maybe Terrell Brandon said it. Like, the Raptors want this. And Scotty Barnes is out there playing like he wants it. Even when Brandon Ingram wasn't on the court, Scotty Barnes was still like, this is my series. This is our series. And so Cleveland, they should win. They are the better team. They're playing at home. According to DraftKings, they're favored by 8.5 points. Like, everything is in place for them to win this game. But sometimes, you know, game sevens, as I've said, there are a lot of there. It's very mental. And this Cleveland team as a group has not shown that they can overcome adversity in the postseason. And of course, James Harden has a reputation for, you know, his team's underachieving when you get into these game seven type scenarios. So I'm picking the Cavs, but I hope they don't prove me wrong.
0: You and I agree here because, I mean, my thing is this would be the third disappointing into a season in a row for the Cavaliers, more so this year, because you don't even get out of the first round potentially if you lose this game. I just don't see how the Raptors can win. Now, I don't know the status of Ingram, Brandon Ingram. That is huge. Yeah. I think I may have saw he's questionable maybe for game seven, but how healthy is he? I don't think you can get it done. Cleveland goes back home, and I think when you look at Donovan Mitchell, I think he really is going to go off in this game. 11 of 26 last night, which isn't great efficiency. James Harden, I think, is going to step up. You're right. He hasn't been great in some postseason games, but he has been great in some also. And for those reasons, you and I agree. I like in this game the Cavaliers. Now, the biggest game tonight. You're going to hear it right here in less than 7 minutes right here on ESPN Radio. The Celtics and the 76ers. No Jason Tatum tonight for the Celtics. Excuse me. Who do you got?
1: Whew. So this is one coming in before the news broke. I was saying that I thought that the 76ers had momentum, that with Joel Embiid back on top of what they've gotten from Paul George and Tyrese Maxey and VJ Edgecombe, that the 76ers had a chance to pull the upset in game seven, but they something about those Celtics, it feels like they always come up big. Now with Tatum out, I feel like I felt before, but more so. I think the 76ers should win. I think that they are the better and more talented team right now, but if you look on DraftKings, the Celtics are still favored. They're favored by 4.5 points in this game tonight. And I don't think that's a crazy assertion. So I'm going to pick the 76ers for those with a betting bent. I'm going to pick them to cover at the very least. I think they'll win. So, personally, I'll pick them to win outright. But at the very least, I think that they should be able to cover, because they're just the better team. Without Jason Tatum, the 76ers should be the better team.
0: Yeah, and I think, again, you and I agree here.
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5: Welcome into the Truist Studios right here in the Battery, Atlanta. Barrett Salee and Chris Domino with you. We're getting you ready for game two of the three-game set between the Braves and the Rockies. Braves looking to win yet another series. They have not lost one of those yet. Let's go ahead and get that done today as well. It's a Chris Sale day. He'll be on the mound against Brennan Bernardino, the opener for the Rockies. And then Chase Dolander will come in and relieve him. We'll get to that preview pitching matchup a little bit later in the show. But last night was, of all of the games we've had this year that have been dramatic, and there have been a lot of them for a wide variety of different reasons, last night was, it felt different. You know, going into a game in Coors Field, that things can get sideways. We talked about this on the Ford Leadoff Show yesterday, that if you're up six, you still run the bases. You're still aggressive because no lead is safe. And the Rockies found that out with it. They already knew it, but they got shown just how hard it is to win there yet again, because five runs in the first inning, Grant Holmes looks like he is completely lost. And then top of the second, Moniak takes him deep to lead off the inning. Bam, it's 6-0. And bam, it looks like there is no chance for the Braves, that they can just pack it in. But slowly but surely, they piece things together. And the three-run triple from Mauricio Dubon in the eighth inning brought him within one. And then an Austin Riley sack fly tied it up. Austin Riley, two hits and a sack fly yesterday. And then who could forget? We talked about this on the pregame show as well. You're going to have a chance to put Michael Harris in that game as a pinch hitter in a key spot. Walt Weiss found it in the ninth inning, a two-run home run, one of the more dramatic home runs we've seen all season long. Every single day, Chris, it seems like they find another way to make a smile.
6: Yeah, there's no team in baseball better closing late. We figured that out. The ability to push a button and have it work either out of the bullpen or certainly with a bat in a hand. Dominic Smith might get a chance today. We saw what happened last night. Kyle Farmer comes in because that's what they wanted. Dubon has a big hit. He gets to play the outfield in a place that's bigger probably than any outfield he's played center field in, because he's just not played center field before. I don't want to give anything away, but we'll talk about again what Michael Harris is going to be doing as opposed to what he's not going to be doing. And that might continue maybe even through Seattle. We'll see how that goes. But the idea that the at-bat found Mateo, which meant you could actually pinch hit for Mateo and do the do-si-do that you did to cover, including, by the way, Jonah Heim being the guy who's pinch run for, where Drake Baldwin goes from DH to catcher to actually finish out that game.
5: Yeah, there was a lot going on. There's no doubt. It makes me, what I was thinking about it during the game, it's like, wow, maybe the Braves do need to carry three catchers when Sean Murphy's eligible, because you might get into a situation where there are so many moving parts, you might have to have another one.
6: This was exactly the one scenario where you said, if you have a pinch runner, DH goes to catcher, Sean Murphy being here, what do you do? Because I'm going to tell you something. If you don't believe that Sean Murphy's above being pinch hit for, perhaps in a situation, you're crazy.
5: Yeah, that's true.
6: You know, he's going to have to prove that he's not that guy. And if you do that, what are you going to do? Well, you saw last night, you can actually move a DH to catcher. And you can actually see a guy in center field and go, no. Just stay there, because Michael Harris is only pinch hitting, and he's doing it again tonight as a DH.
5: I was watching, I can't remember what the name of the movie. Oh, it was one of the new Mission Impossibles. And you know how, like, in submarines, they have, like, the table, and they're moving boats all around to show you where they are in each, like, ocean or whatever? That's what I felt like this was yesterday, just kind of moving pieces around the field, trying to fit players into different spots, because we've been doing it all year. Weiss has done a really good job of that, and it continued yesterday. And what more can you say, though, about this bullpen? I mean, first of all, Grant Holmes going five innings was massive, and probably the fourth or fifth thing you talk about when you discuss what happened last night. But it was huge, because the next 2 days, and even in Seattle, it's a pretty cavernous outfield as well. You can use a lot of pitchers, and you didn't really have to do that, at least as much as maybe you thought, after giving up five in the first inning.
6: Yeah, we'll see. We'll see what does get moved around, but it was not pretty. He ends up throwing 87 pitches. And the bullpen was just absolutely lights out. My bullpen better than your bullpen. You know, big bank take little bank. That's what's happened now. And I just am blown away that Dubon comes up with the hit he did. But it comes out where Mateo was the guy coming up, where you actually do what we just said. Hey, Kyle Farmer, you're going to play shortstop in Colorado. Hey, Drake, it didn't look like you're going to put equipment on, but you are, because you're not a DH anymore. You're going to catch. Jonah Heim, yeah, come on over here, because Kyle Farmer's going to run for you. Like, it's just, it's pretty insane. And then the other part that's not being talked about is Molina comes up, throws an inning, and then you give him a sayonara. You pat him on the back, and maybe he gets to sleep in a hotel. I certainly know he can't be in a dugout. Right. I don't know if he actually literally came back to Atlanta last night. Maybe you actually, or this morning. Maybe you let him stick around. Let him sleep on a good threads for another day.
5: Yeah.
6: Before you go to Seattle, maybe he actually gets to hang out and eat a little food in the ballpark today. But yeah, it was everything that the Braves proved. If you have a little bit more depth, a little bit more athleticism, if you trust your bullpen, because you can put a Didier Fuentes in and make him look like a bona fide bullpen piece, as in you're going to pitch the eighth inning in Colorado, son. And then he went out and did it.
5: Yeah.
6: And he hands the ball off to Suarez, and that guy knows his job with Iglesias out. I'm a closer. Closers don't blow this type of game. I don't care who they are. I don't care what building we're in. and Suarez shut it down.
5: He did. And like you mentioned, Molina gets sent down. Cookie Carrasco added back to the major league roster after he got DFA'd. What was that, 4 or 5 days ago? Yeah, I hope Molina didn't get to have to go. They're in Charlotte right now, Gwinnett is, and they're already playing. It's the fourth inning. So why he doesn't need to be in uniform. They let him sleep in Denver. He can leisurely make his way to Charlotte, where Gwinnett is playing tomorrow. Let him have the day off. He pitched well. He pitched well, for sure. So it was a fun night. It was a fun night. Hopefully we get another one of those tonight as well. Before we get to the Walt Weiss Report, let's pause 10 seconds for station identification on the Atlanta Braves Radio Network.
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5: Braves look to make it two in a row over the Rockies. If that happens, Walt Weiss will have a lot to

0: time now for the Walt Weiss Report here on the Braves Radio Network. Braves and the Rockies getting together for the second game of this series. And one question about last night, Walt, with as often as your team has come back and won games this season, was there still a confidence in the dugout amongst your guys that even down 6-0, especially in this stadium, that you felt like you'd come back and find a way to win the game?
1: Yeah, the energy was high, you know, especially, you know, Olson hits the solo shot. And, the energy, you know, started to climb. And yeah, these guys, they've done it, like you said, a handful of times already, Ben, this year. So, especially in this place, they definitely didn't feel like they were out of it. And, you know, it takes one big hit, like we got from Dubon, to get right back in the game. And then anything can happen late here.
0: Yeah, that was a blast, man. That was so much fun to watch last night. For tonight's game, the Rockies will use an opener. Is your expectation that you'll see Bernardino for an inning and then Dolander after that?
1: I think so. I think that's what we'll see. That's kind of been the pattern here. But so yeah, but, you know, we got some Ozzy in there in the middle of the lefties and trying to stack the lefties at the top, because, you know, once Bernardino's out of the game, they don't have any other left-handed relievers. So, we got a little meat grinder set up for him when Dolander comes in the game. He's got a good arm.
0: Yeah, definitely. When you're facing an opener like that, situation like that, I'm sure your guys, especially at the top of the order, will glance over some video or whatever on the opener. But I'm guessing most of their preparation for the game is for the bulk guy. Would you say that's fair?
1: Yeah, for sure. I mean, you know, I don't even know if the lower half of the lineup, most likely they're not even going to see Bernardino.
0: Right.
1: It'll be probably the first five guys, if I had to guess. And then here comes Dolander. So yeah, it's the bulk of the scouting report is on Dolander.
0: Okay. One transaction, Carlos Carrasco up, Anthony Molina option. Is Carrasco, as far as tonight goes, just kind of a break glass in case of emergency guy for you?
1: Yeah, he protects us in case we need some length out of the pen. And, you know, for Molina's efforts, he gets options. It's a tough league, right? It's not always fair, but he did a heck of a job for us and made a great impression. So I'm assuming we'll see Molina again at some point after the job he did for us. But, you know, it's the nature of the business. We need a fresh arm, and Molina wouldn't have been available for a couple of days. So Carlos is back here, and we love Carlos. He's a great teammate, and we love having him around.
0: All right, Chris Sale pitches tonight. I mean, his stuff has been great for years. His competitive nature is through the roof, and his presence in the clubhouse is elite. Of all the things that Chris brings to the table, what do you think is your favorite thing about Chris Sale?
1: Oh, I think that he's got no diva in him, you know, for a guy that's as good as he is. He's just a simple guy. He'll pitch whenever you want on the pitch. I don't care. He'll go on extra rest. He'll go on short rest. He'll do whatever you want him to do. And just the ultimate teammate, the ultimate competitor. And, we're lucky to have him.
0: All right. We're excited for this one tonight. Looking forward to it. Best of luck. We'll catch up with you after the game, Walt.
1: All right. Thank you, Ben.
0: This has been the Walt Weiss Report on the Atlanta Braves Radio Network.
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7: 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Ben Ingram and Nick Green will be on the call. Nick did a great job yesterday in his first action of the season. Let's get to the lineups. For the Rockies, leading off in left field is Jordan Beck. Batting second in center field is Brenton Doyle. Batting third, playing first base, is TJ Rumfield. Batting fourth and doing the catching is All-Star Hunter Goodman. Batting fifth and playing second base is Willie Castro. Batting sixth, the designated hitter, Brett Sullivan. Batting seventh and playing third base is Kyle Karros. Batting eighth and playing shortstop is Ezekiel Tovar, and batting ninth in right field is Troy Johnston, and they will be behind Brennan Bernardino, at least to start things off. For the Braves, leading off in right field is Ronald Acuna Jr. Batting second and doing the catching is Drake Baldwin. Batting third and playing second base is Ozzie Albies. Batting fourth and playing first base is Matt Olson. Batting fifth, back in the starting lineup at designated hitter, is Michael Harris II. Batting sixth and playing center field is Mauricio Dubon. Batting seventh, the third baseman, Austin Riley. Batting eighth and playing left field is Mikey Yastrzemski. And Jorge Mateo gets the start at short, and he'll bat ninth, and they'll be behind Chris Sale. So Michael Harris II back in the lineup, not a surprise. Walt said after the game that, yeah, they're going to play it game by game. He feels good enough to hit, obviously, but you don't want him running around that cavernous outfield unless you have to. And Mauricio Dubon, it seems like he can do everything.
8: Well, you know, it's really strange. I don't think, based on what they're going to do tonight, starting him in center field, I think the Yastrzemski-White thing could be a platoon as early as tonight. You saw Yastrzemski getting into the game last night with Eli White starting the game. Eli White could come in. But it looks like Dubon, unless Mateo comes out and it's not a Kyle Farmer situation, Dubon might stay in center. If you bring him in a shortstop, it'll be interesting to see what you want to do at your outfield. My guess is it becomes Eli White in center field if he does make an appearance tonight.
7: Yep. And interesting for the Rockies, no Mickey Moniak. He is, you know, their 1-1 guy. They really like him. He went deep yesterday, had a good day. But you don't see him in the lineup today. So that, to me, is interesting. Against a guy like Chris Sale, you kind of need your heavy hitters, and he's not there today. So that surprises me a little bit.
8: Yeah, I don't know what it is, but we say it all the time now, especially with this version of the Braves. They might have a moment where they can use him and, you know, break the glass. And if you got a guy who you want to cherry-pick an at-bat for, Moniak, at least this year's played well enough, he's hit well enough, that could be a weapon that maybe Colorado hasn't had very often either.
9: Yeah, and Austin Riley down to the seventh spot. We figured it was going to happen at some point. Just the pieces didn't work out where you would find somebody to slot ahead of him. But now with Harris and Dubon both in the starting lineup, Austin Riley moves down to seventh. It was great to see him. He had some good at-bats, really good at-bats. The two hits and then the sac fly, that was something last series at home would never have happened.
8: It'll be interesting to see how long they actually go with, I don't know, opener start or whatever the hell they're calling it out there. If it does go according to what we think, does Austin Riley get an at-bat before they actually make the change?
9: Yeah.
8: Because we had talked about the difference between Quintana and Dolander from opposite sides, but also one guy who throws 90, the other guy who can hit 100. It really is an incredible back-to-back. I don't know why they're not starting them. I don't care, really. I don't know what it is. I don't know what starting a game, because he's only started one game this year. Mm-hmm. He certainly seems to be the guy that they're going to rely on maybe more than ever. I don't know if this is a wean in. I don't know what it is. Why you actually just wouldn't have him start a game if that's what you want to get him used to. He just hasn't done it. And now I guess they're just not going to have him do it tonight. Maybe as the year goes along. I don't think I'm going to be looking at Colorado baseball very often. But at a certain point, I'll be a little bit interested to see if the hype that will surround a guy, and you don't have to be great to get hype as a Colorado pitcher. He does look good. He certainly looks talented. But at some point, it'll be interesting to see if he makes a headline of some sort, because he is or continues to do well in Colorado as a pitcher.
9: Colorado 14-19. They're 6.5 games back in the West.
8: They licked their wounds last night.
9: They did. You know, they're still closer than the Marlins are to the Braves. I mean, seven games up are the Braves over the Marlins. The Marlins actually won again today. Phillies drop that game. They're now 10 back. So things are looking up for the Braves in this division. It's just been wild to see. But the Marlins, like, look, I think we saw yesterday, not Marlins, the Rockies, we saw yesterday, these aren't your 2025 Marlins. This is a team that has got some players that they like, that they trust, that can be a foundation for them from a hitting perspective, and we're going to see one of those pieces from a pitching perspective today, and then you obviously have Farmer tomorrow. So it's going to be a fun series. I think we enjoyed last night, but hopefully the Braves can get another series win tonight and not have to worry about it and go for the sweep against Freeland tomorrow. Braves and Rockies, they're on deck, and it's brought to you by TimberTech Decking and Railing. 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
9: 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Barrett Salee, Chris Domino with you. Ben and Nick will be on the call 8:10 Eastern Time. From the Mile High City. Braves have a lot of roster decisions to make. You heard about the one today. Molina gets sent down. Carlos Carrasco comes up. And obviously with the starting pitching, I wouldn't say in flux, but there are some moving parts. Having a guy like Carlos Carrasco there to back up whoever has some issues, whether it's Martin Perez or J.R. Richie later. But that is just one of many things that are going to change. Ha-Seon Kim was in Montgomery with Columbus today. Game one, he goes 1-for-1, walks twice, scores a run. They are going to have game two here in a little bit. Sean Murphy playing right now in Charlotte with Gwinnett Stripers. He's 1-for-2, and Walt Weiss already said he's going to join the team in Seattle. So a lot of moving parts right now, and depending on what happens with Sean Murphy, I think you might see the Braves carry three catchers for a little while.
8: A little bit. And then when Kim comes back, it could actually change. But you saw the scenario last night where you just want a pinch runner and you actually want Drake Baldwin to get as many at-bats as possible. I think there might be a night, and I know this would sort of be, you can't do that. You can pinch hit for anybody. You can pinch hit for Sean Murphy if he's not hitting well. You could if you actually had the luxury of Baldwin's DH'ing, Sean Murphy's catching, you pinch hit for him, he goes to catcher. Do I want an emergency guy in Jonah Heim? I don't think it'll be after Kim gets back, but I do think he gets a little bit of a reprieve, does Heim, because I do think that you want to prove that you can move the parts that we've seen so far. And it was talked about in spring training. This is a more athletic bunch. It's a deeper bunch. The way they're going to maneuver their roster, certainly out of the bullpen. Molina up, Molina goes away. Cookie, your DFA, but not really because you're going to come back.
9: Martin Perez, your DFA, but you're not going to miss a start.
8: Didier Fuentes, we'd like you to start, but actually you're not going to do it now. But we are going to ask you to actually go two innings the last time you're out, go one inning last night. The thing that I don't think they're ready to go back-to-back with him, but that will be a tell. If they threw him even tomorrow coming out of the bullpen, let's just say two times in 3 days, not just back-to-back, you're going to know now that they are thinking about him for the here and now as being a bullpen guy. The next step to being a bullpen guy is how available are you?
9: Mm-hmm.
8: Pitched in the eighth inning last night, and he did it well.
9: Last time we talked to Didier Fuentes, after a game, he was flat out honest, and I love the honesty. He said, look, I want to be a starter, but I want to be a major leaguer, and if I can be effective in the bullpen and learn more from some of these guys, then I'll do it, because he learned so much from getting those four starts, and those four starts being as bad as they were. And Walt has been very complimentary of him, and, if Didier's a bullpen guy for 2, 3, 4 years, so be it.
8: Well, again, he's such a commodity. They think he's got certainly a starter's arm, but it's the here and now, and it's a numbers game, and he serves a purpose. The question is, how often can he get up and down? Mm-hmm. How many times can he go? Can he go 2 out of 3 days? Maybe not back-to-back in the beginning. Can he go 2 out of 3? And it might be evident whether he can tomorrow. Maybe it's Seattle for a day, but he's in the bullpen for now. I don't know what they're doing. At some point I'm going to ask over there, what are they doing? Maybe the idea of keeping him stretched out. Now, is stretched out 2 innings or is stretched out 3 innings? Is stretched out being a middle guy in a game like last night? Here's what I would ask. If Holmes didn't end up going 5, let's just say he went 3, would Didier Fuentes maybe come into the game a little bit earlier because he might have been a 3-inning guy at that point? He just threw two the last time he was in. He certainly is coming off more of a starter's routine than a bullpen guy's routine. He might have thrown three innings if it didn't go five for Holmes.
9: I think at some point, and maybe that's this next rotation once Strider comes back, that you're looking at a 5.5-man rotation where you're looking at Richie and Fuentes as two together, or Perez and whoever as two together.
8: What's the day off situation? Does it look like you're going to push Sale back? I think there's going to be a couple of times you're going to push Strider back. I think there might be a time or two where you push Martin Perez back. So, yeah, I don't know what they'll officially call it, but I was wondering last night, if Holmes does not get past three, is there a chance Didi Fuentes might be the longer guy coming out of the bullpen as opposed to the job he had last night?
9: My guess is that he would have been, because wasn't Molina up in the second inning briefly? I believe he was out there playing catch briefly. But you know, one thing that Walt said after the game, and a lot of it has to do with the fact that he was out there for so long in Colorado, is that you just have to adjust your mentality as a manager. I think that's something that maybe gets overlooked, is that when you're playing in Colorado, yeah, the players go out there and play, but if you give up five runs in the first inning, as a manager, generally speaking, you're pulling the hook. But in Colorado, you don't. You just can't act like that.
8: I'll tell you what happens in a lot of ballparks. You're just going to eat it today.
9: Yeah.
8: That wasn't a needed situation. We can come back in this ballpark.
9: Mm-hmm.
8: If you're pitching in a big park and it's 5-0, you're going to eat it. Last night was not an eat it. Last night was stabilize, give up one in the second, then nothing for three innings. That was, again, I know what the start was, but it ended up being huge because what you got to do or not do with your bullpen came into play last night. Now, again, I don't know if Fuentes would have come in earlier. I don't know if the plan was all along he's going to lead into Suarez if the game is close. First of all, the game needed to be close.
9: Yeah.
8: It was. He pitched a really meaningful eighth inning before Suarez gets the baseball. But I wasn't sure if he was going to maybe be the three-inning guy after a two-inning stint the last time.
9: My guess is that he would have been. That's just my guess. I mean, obviously, we're not included in those discussions. But I just feel like, considering who he is, what he can do, that he would have been there if Grant at some point had, if Walt had to make that decision. He's just, Didier's too good to prevent him from being in that role. But you're right. I mean, the setup role worked fine. You know, Dylan Lee is Dylan Lee, so you're going to have him as well. It's wild, man. It's crazy trying to keep up with all these moving parts.
8: It feels like they have more than 26 guys on the roster.
9: It really does.
8: It feels like they're actually cheating. I don't think they are. I haven't done a hit count. I don't think I want to, because if we're getting away with one, let's get away with one. But it does feel at times that there's no doubt that the ability to go, hey, be prepared. It's not lip service. You know, these guys know if I'm not starting, there's a chance. If I'm not starting, you know, I might finish this baseball game. It might be a pinch hit appearance, but I might be in the field as well. So we'll see. Dominic Smith could be the guy off the bench tonight, along with Eli White. If you needed some speed, that might help determine what it is you do or don't do.
9: It seems like Dominic Smith, it's almost like you forget he's on the roster at times, because it does. Like, feels like there's more than 26 guys on this roster. But it's working. Whatever it is working. We'll take a break. When we come back, we'll preview the pitching matchup. 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
7: Welcome back. 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Game two coming up in just a little bit. When we get there, Chris Sale will be on the mound for the Braves. Brendan Bernardino will be there for the Rockies. Let's break it down.
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7: All right, might as well do two pitching matchups, because the first one for the Rockies is Brendan Bernardino against the Braves. He's going to be the opener. He's 2-0, has an 0.71 ERA, 3 walks, 11 strikeouts, a 1.03 whip, and a .222 opponent batting average. This is actually his second start of the season. They do like to use openers in front of Chase Dolander. So you'll see Brendan Bernardino, a lefty, kind of get through, I would imagine, just a couple of batters, and then see Dolander come in for the second. And speaking of Dolander, yeah, he is a stud.
8: I know. Can I just say this? I came up with my idea with, I think, Colorado. I don't know what this is. I don't know what this is. I don't know if it's... I don't know what it is. I can't even begin to guess. I'm going to ask somebody. I don't care about Colorado Rockies baseball. I care for the next 2 days. I certainly cared enough last night. But I'm not really sure what they're doing. I don't know what the... He started one game, but he's thrown 32 innings. It's not like he hasn't thrown innings. He's thrown 5 innings every time he basically gets in a baseball game. So it's interesting that they just don't seem to want him to do this. Now, here's what I would say. Make him pay a price. Because here's what I would guess. Brendan Bernardino is actually a lesser pitcher than Chase Dolander.
7: Mm-hmm.
8: So, okay, you want to play that game? Pow, take that. Pow, take that. Make them pay the price. Get 3 runs off this guy. Let the other guy come in actually having to hold it down instead of actually getting to control the beginning of the baseball game. If you're going to tell me that you got a guy that you really like, and you do like him,
7: mm-hmm.
8: everything I've read says they like him, why do you do this?
7: I don't know. I have no idea.
8: There is a chance. Now, it might not happen. There's a chance he can come into a game down 3-0. Where you're going to tell him, please stop the bleeding instead of controlling the game. It just seems really strange to me that you're going to have something possibly, if it goes well for the Braves offense, the first couple of batters, the first inning, he could have something hanging over his head that he did not do. Yeah. I don't get that.
7: I don't understand it either. Like the opener thing, it was a cute little story about what 5, 6, 7 years ago whenever it started, and it started in Tampa Bay, but now I don't understand.
8: I get it when it's a 2-inning thing, and I'm telling you, sure. I'm going 2 innings because I got a guy who's coming in for 4 after that. He's not really a starter. He's a 3 or 4 inning guy. I'm trying to get 2 guys to go 5 or 6 innings. That's not this.
7: Yeah,
8: This guy could go 5. If he goes well, he could go 5. Why? The possibility of him having a 2 or 3 run deficit hanging over his head. Again, it's a them problem. This is not something, if I was up in the room drawing it up, that unless there's something about this kid that I don't really understand why he's not starting, I hope you make him pay the price.
7: Yeah.
9: Yeah, it, you know, it's one thing. Remember Tucker Davidson started game five for the Braves in the World Series, and he went two, and then Kyle Wright came in. That was part of the plan. But, you know, your Rockies theory is that just get a bunch of four-inning guys.
8: Yeah.
9: Just get a bunch of four-inning guys. Yeah. This is not that.
8: Have a guy who can throw three innings two times a week, yeah, three times in 10 days. Find me an arm that's really good, and I'm going to say, hey, listen, I got you for 6 years. I might blow you out, but there's a chance I'm going to create a new job.
9: Yeah.
8: The new job is you coming out of the bullpen in a really important, especially at home there, keep us in baseball games. This is not mop up. You matter. I don't know why they're doing it with this guy.
9: I don't get it.
8: None of my business.
9: Yeah, I don't get it either. Chase Dolander will come in relief. He's 3-2, has a 2.25 ERA, 9 walks and 39 strikeouts. That in and of itself should say, hey, don't stop messing around with this opener thing. A 1 flat whip and a 200 opponent batting average. He's 24-6-2, 219 out of Evans, Georgia and the University of Tennessee. Four-seamer, sinker, slider, changeup. He brings it. Averages high 90s, hits triple digits consistently. He strikes a lot of dudes out, too. Top 12th percentile, 30% strikeout percentage. The Braves did see him. They saw him twice last year. He got a win in April, a 2-1 win, and then took the loss in a 4-1 loss, but still pitched really well in that one. And so, I mean, he's had success. He knows these guys.
8: And the guy they have opening up this thing tonight, he was in Boston. You might have seen him, but it's 50 innings, 51 innings, 51 innings. He's 34 years old, and I guess they think, well, okay, we got to watch him. Why? Why? With all due respect, again, why? So he's pitching to a .71. That's really good. Why are you having him pitch non-important innings?
9: I don't know.
8: You're paying him $925,000 this year. God bless him. You're better than you were last year. I don't understand any of this. There's got to be a reason. And by the way, Paul DiPotesto is over there now. And I trust Paul DiPotesto is a pretty smart guy.
9: Yeah.
8: Maybe he's trying to piecemeal in a different way. But if I look at what this guy's done on the mound tonight to start this game, I go, why isn't he going a little bit longer?
9: Right.
8: Why isn't he pitching in innings that matter? Like, that's what I don't really understand.
9: Yeah, and I think it's one thing if you see a matchup that you absolutely have to get to in the first inning. But Bernardino's a lefty. Ronald's a right-hander. He leads off. Drake Baldwin is a lefty. Okay, I get that. You don't want Ozzie Albies hitting from the right side, yet he's going to hit against this guy.
8: Let's get up three runs before they actually call to the bullpen. That would be really nice.
9: That would be a lot better. Chris Sale going for the Braves. He's 5-1, 231 ERA, 9 walks, 38 strikeouts, an 0.91 whip. Opponents are batting .185 against him.
8: He's clocked in at 98 when he had a rear back and got one.
9: He joked about not being able to hit triple digits when a young 8-year-old reporter asked him that question. He could probably hit triple
8: digits. He's got that 14-mile-per-hour difference. You know, let's say it's 96. He could throw it at 83, 84. He's really got really good. If you look at the board on him, his splits, you know, in terms of miles per hour, are really, really effective now. Yeah. He's working that to every benefit that he's supposed to.
9: If you're curious about anybody who's had success against him on the Rockies roster, not a lot of experience, but Hunter Goodman's 3-for-6 against him.
8: Okay.
9: And Hunter Goodman's a good player. He's batting cleanup. He was an all-star, 9 home runs, 15 RBI on the season. He's no joke. So there's at least one guy over there who has had relative amount of success against Chris Sale. We'll take a break. When we come back, we will talk about the keys to the game. 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
7: 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My key's pretty easy. We're going to get to Dolander, make him work. Of course, we want to get to Bernardino as well, but get to Chase Dolander, get him out of there, and then you can really feast on the rest of, I guess, the actual real Rockies bullpen, because this could be, if you get to them tonight, then tomorrow's going to be a real pain.
8: There's going to be a stretch where I stop talking about the Braves bullpen, because Ronald's going to have a two-home run game. Austin's going to do something. We go, okay, maybe Matt Olson's going to do something with three RBIs. Michael Harris will do, you know, I get it. But I don't want to forget about, again, what they did last night. In a 6-0 game, they just controlled the rest of the baseball game. Give Grant Holmes credit, but I'm going to go with it. My bullpen's better than your bullpen. Mm-hmm. Now, they won't make that a T-shirt over there, but I'm almost ready to get Joe and everybody on the other side of the glass, like T-shirts that say, my bullpen's better than your bullpen. Because there's going to be a time this year when it's not. I'm reveling in the idea that when the reinforcements come, there's going to be even more shifting around. There's going to be more ups and downs. There's going to be you're here, but then you're gone. You're going to get three innings, then we're not going to see you for a couple of days because you got to throw three innings again or two innings again in 3 days. I'm really curious to see how the bullpen plays out. Now, my concern is, very honestly, it's a six-month season.
9: Yeah.
8: You're playing, and we've heard it, we're playing short in the bullpen. We're playing short in the bullpen. Are you playing with fire? No. You have numbers that I think you can just shove on people. Maybe that'll work. I hope everybody who needs to be standing is standing for as much as they can stand in September. I want my rotation to be as intact as humanly possible in this game. I want my bullpen, every bit as importantly, to be in a position where I go, I don't care about assignments. Like, I think we got too crazy for a while in baseball about here's your assignment.
9: Yeah.
8: You get this one, and then you get that guy. No, I would love three guys there that I don't care if lefties or righties are coming up. I would love to go 7, 8, 9. I would love to go a guy who can go 7 and 8. See Didier Fuentes.
9: Mm-hmm.
8: I'd love to have both of my closers, because there are two of them, available. But if one of them is not, I got an eighth inning guy that I just shove in there. I'm fascinated as what the bullpen is going to be. I'll go with it again today. If it comes down to being in the bullpen, I like my chances today.
9: We know some people with those viral T-shirt companies. We can try to get a bullpen T-shirt made. Or we can just talk to the guy, whoever makes them for the Braves clubhouse, because those things, they pop new T-shirts out like candy. Some of them people have seen. Some of them are not.
8: A lot of them are not public.
9: A lot of them are not.
8: And my bullpen is better than your bullpen will not be public, but it doesn't mean people around here can't wear them.
9: That is, yeah.
8: People. And then, by the way, get ready, because there's going to be a week or 10 days where you go, your bullpen isn't better than mine. I go, I know.
9: Sucks.
8: It's a six-month season,
9: fire
8: man.
9: Everybody.
8: It's a six-month season. Just put the T-shirt away, and you'll be able to break it out 10 days from now.
9: That's right. Give it a week. Things will get back to normal. We'll take a break. When we come back, we'll get our prize picks. Picks of the day. This is the Ford Leadoff Show on the Atlanta Braves Radio Network.
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9: 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I hit the one yesterday. Matt Olson, I predicted a home run. Guess what Matt Olson did? He hit a home run.
8: That's a good play.
9: That was the first one of Prize Picks home run plays that I've hit all year. I'm going to go back to the well with Matt Olson, but he's going to get more than 1.5 total bases. Maybe it's a home run. It'd be great if it's a home run.
8: It seems pretty dumb if you don't actually jump on Michael Harris right now.
9: Yeah, I didn't.
8: Yeah. I'm just saying. No, because it just feels like, you know, talk about riding a hand and roll the money over. This is let it ride. This is just, okay, yeah, I won that hand. I'm just going to let it ride. It's blackjack. It's like being at a roulette table and just say, I'm just going to let this ride because it seems like Michael Harris has got the best of everybody right now. And as opposed to one at-bat last night, there's a chance he's going to have four. If things go really well, it could be five at-bats. So him doing a little damage in four or five at-bats seems like it should be a little bit easy. I think the play, if you really want to get a little freaky deaky, is do you believe that Austin Riley is going to come back and do anything after last night? You know, the sacrifice fly, we talked about the double he hit the other way as opposed to the three home runs. Oh, the double's the one. The double's the one. And it didn't really turn out to be the thing that really lit his fuse and tripped the trigger where it was a really good week for him. Is the sacrifice fly now the new double? Because you can look at hits and you go, okay, that's really good. But at one point, what did he not do against Detroit? You know, they were terrible two games with runners in scoring position. He did not help the cause at all. Do you think the sacrifice fly is actually one of the moments that maybe gets him going a little bit because it's about contact? We'll see.
9: Yeah.
8: I think Austin Riley is sort of the side play along with Michael Harris.
9: I like that. I also have Chris Sale more than a half of walk. That's easy. And then Brenton Doyle, less than 1.5 hits, runs, RBIs. Brenton Doyle batting .224 on the season. One home run, only three RBI. He's batting second. He's more of a stolen base guy with seven stolen bases. So I think that's the play for me. Brenton Doyle, less than 1.5 RBI. If I'm picking a Rockies player to go in on, I think that's the one.
8: There's nothing on Prize Picks that says how many guys will actually end up in a box score. But if there was, boy, if you played a lot of overs with the Atlanta Braves this year, you would have been doing just fine. This really does feel like, I said it earlier, it feels like they play with more than 26. I'm assuming they don't because I think that would be like really bad and illegal. I don't think they're sneaking anybody into the dugout. You know, I don't think
9: anybody's... Are we sure, though?
8: I don't think anybody's wearing the wrong number or the wrong uniform. But, and remember, Molina got called up. Is Carrasco available tonight? I don't know. Is Didier Fuentes available tonight? I would guess no. I think Suarez is. I think Suarez in a one or a two-run game. The possibility we see him last night after 17 pitches does play.
9: Yeah, I think you have to let Robert Suarez, he's a closer. I mean, obviously he's an eighth inning guy here, but he's one of the best closers in baseball. If you can't go back-to-back after pitching 17 innings or 17 pitches one night, then, you know, that would be surprising. And Russell Iglesias comes off the IL, I think it's Tuesday.
8: Yeah.
9: And all indications are that he's going to come back and be ready to go.
8: And Sean Murphy's a Seattle bring up
9: Sean
8: well,
9: Murphy. Sean Murphy's playing today in Charlotte. Like I said, he's 1-for-2. I believe this is the last day, so he would be in Seattle. But it's either today or tomorrow where they have to make a decision with Sean Murphy. So, and I mean, I think Walt's already said that Sean's going to probably rejoin the team in Seattle. So things are things are changing quite a bit. You mentioned the big box scores where you have a lot more names to put in there.
8: PH, pinch runners. DH is going to catcher.
9: Can you have an EH like in Little League? Like an extra hitter?
8: Yeah, no, that's not a thing.
9: It's not a thing? Well, it should be a thing. It's not a thing, but it should be a thing. But
8: it took more than 30 years to actually make the DH universal in both leagues. Let's not press our luck.
9: We're not going to run 10 guys out there. If we have more than 26 guys on the roster, might as well let 10 or 11 or 12 guys hit. Pad some stats. All right, for all of us here at the Braves Radio Network, including Lucas Kochevar and Joe Virgin behind the glass, he's Chris Domino. I'm Barrett Salee. Braves, Rockies, game two, right now.
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29: 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Tonight, the National League showdowns continue on the road as Matt Olson and the Braves get another matchup with the Colorado Rockies. 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
7: Good evening, everybody, and welcome into Atlanta Braves Baseball. Tonight from Coors Field in Denver, Colorado, it's game two in a series of three between the Braves and the Rockies. On the mound for the Braves, left-hander Chris Sale. He'll be opposed by left-handed opener Brennan Bernardino. Great to have you with us alongside Nick Green and our producer-engineer Jonathan Chadwick. Ben Ingram here with you. And Nick, this team here for the first month, 5-6 weeks of the season, you might say, they've developed a few different identities. One of them is their ability to come back into games. At 23-10, the Braves have the most wins in baseball, and more than half of those have been comeback victories, and another one last night.
13: It's kind of wild, too, and you think about these teams that win ball games, you have to be able to come back in games. The Braves have been able to do that at a pretty high level. They've been able to put crooked numbers up consistently. I think that's important. The one thing I will say is the fact that this Braves team has had to come back so much because they've been down so many times early in the games. They've got to start limiting the opposing teams scoring in the first couple of innings. We saw 5 runs in the first. Yesterday, 1 more in the second. You don't want to live like that, but the Braves offense certainly can come back.
7: Yeah, you think a team that has the best record in baseball wouldn't be giving up so many first-inning runs, but they've given up a ton. Hopefully that doesn't happen tonight. This pitching matchup is an interesting one. We mentioned that Brennan Bernardino gets the start as an opener for the Rockies, but Jace Dolander will come in after that. And when you look at Dolander and Chris Sale, I mean, these two guys last year were 5th and 6th in the National League in ERA. Obviously, Sale, one of the best arms of the last 15 years of the big leagues. Dolander, a pretty good arm himself.
13: Yeah, he's got a really good arm, man. We knew that coming out of Tennessee, 9th overall pick in 2023. It's just a matter of kind of honing his stuff and his command. The fastball velocity is really good. He's changed his pitch mix a little bit this year, too, so that's going to be interesting to see. The Braves saw him a couple of times last year, but it's going to be a completely different pitcher as far as the pitch mix is concerned in this one today. But he's been fantastic in his 7 games. Only 1 start the last time out was really, really good. So we'll see what he does. As far as Chris Sale, I love it. Every time he goes out and pitches, you know what you're going to get with him, and it's pretty much a good performance every time out.
7: I love what Walt said about the lineup he's constructed, as they'll be using an opener and then Dolander after that. And Walt said, we got a meat grinder ready for him tonight with this lineup. Hopefully that's the case and early on. Well, right now, let's pause 10 seconds for station identification. This is the Atlanta Braves Radio Network.
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7: When Nick and I come back, I'll introduce you to starting lineups, and after that, we'll get to the first pitch. Braves and Rockies right here on the Braves Radio Network.
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